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0: Nationals leading the Braves 3-0 into the bottom of the fourth inning. Nats with three home runs, two solo shots by Daylen Lyle, and also a solo shot by Luis Garcia. Altogether, five hits for the Nationals. Meanwhile, the Braves are looking for their first hit of the game. Jake Irvin, nine up and nine down. He faces Drake Baldwin, who leads it off in the bottom of the fourth inning. First pitch to Baldwin. Low and inside. Already four finals around Major League Baseball. In 10 innings, the Cubs beat the Cardinals 4-2 at Busch. And in 11 innings, White Sox held on to beat the Yankees 2-1. 1-0 pitch. And Baldwin pops it up towards foul territory just back of the Nationals' dugout. That becomes a souvenir. Twins, who have been surging lately, defeated the Royals 4-3. And in another close game, the Rays beat the Rangers 3-2. That's a glance at the Saya out-of-town scoreboard. 1-1 pitch. Baldwin takes the ball outside. Those scores delivered to you by Saya, the official freight carrier of the Atlanta Braves. Phillies are off tonight. They start up a series against the Orioles this weekend in Baltimore. 2-1, and Baldwin hits one a mile high to center field. Dylan Cruz in medium depth center. Waits on it to come down, makes the catch, and one away. 10 in a row set down by Irvin. Meanwhile, the Mets are at home tonight versus the Marlins. Let's look around the scoreboard. We're talking about the playoff picture. And here we are about to go into the month of August. And as it stands now in the National League, the Dodgers and the Brewers, top two records, they'd have the byes if the season ended today. Acuna sends one foul. And then your wild card series would be, stop me if you've heard this before, Braves versus Phillies. And the winner to get the Brewers and the Cubs versus the Diamondbacks. That's the postseason picture right now. There's a ball outside. 1-1.
1: Yeah, how about the Diamondbacks climbing into a tie for that second wild card spot? And that's a team that I think many kind of wrote off early on in the year.
0: 1-1 to Acuna's outside. 2-1.
1: But they've kind of been lying in the weeds. Pittsburgh gets a lot of attention for the rotation. San Diego's got the star power. But Arizona's the one right now in second place in the West.
0: 2-1 to Acuna. Called strike 2-2.
1: All told, what, 21 out of the 30 teams are either in a playoff spot or within three games of one.
0: Bumper-to-bumper traffic in that race there. There's a fly ball to deep right center. Cruz going to the wall. Cruz in pursuit. He runs out of room. That's off the back wall of the bullpen. Home run by Ronald Acuna. He just knocked the dust off that thing. And for Ronald, it is his eighth homer of the year. And the Braves are on the board. It's now a 3-1 game. 421 feet.
1: That's a thing of beauty, Ben. Got a sinker up, drives it to right center. And we talked about wanting to see Ronald be on the fastball tonight. Well, he's hit two of them hard and rewarded the second time, as you said, off the back of the Braves' bullpen.
0: That is great to see. Coming back from the IL and down for so long with that hamstring. And the Braves with a home run of their own. So now a 3-1 game. Matt Olson digging in versus Irvin. 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That ball shot out to second off the bat of Olson, picking it to his right-hand side as Nunez spins and throws from shallow right field for the out and two down. Well, I guess we shouldn't be shocked that all the runs at this point in game one of this series have been solo homers. Braves with one solo homer from Acuna. Nationals with three solo homers. And two down for Michael Harris. Harris chases and misses a first pitch changeup. That homer by Acuna ended a stretch of 10 in a row set down by Irvin to begin the game. Harris takes a low strike, got a curveball over the outside corner. Oh, 2 from the righty. Harris a check swing. He went at a changeup for strike three. First strikeout for Irvin. That ends the bottom of the fourth. But the Braves on the board with a homer by Acuna. We go to the top of the fifth inning. 3-1 Washington.
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0: Into the top of the fifth inning here at Truist Park. It's a 3-1 lead for Washington. They'll be sitting up 9-1-2 in the order versus Grant Holmes. And now for more play-by-play, here's Wiley.
1: Beautiful Thursday night here at Truist Park. Temperatures in the low 80s. No more splotches of sunlight on the field here at Truist, although you can still see the glow of the sunset off the skyscrapers beyond the outfield walls. And as Ben said, 3-1, four solo homers. Grant Holmes back to work here in the fifth. He's thrown just 50 pitches, but given up a solo homer in each of the last three innings. He'll face Nassim Nunez, the speedster at the bottom of the Nationals lineup, out of Collins Hill High School in Lawrenceville, Georgia. He climbs in from the left side. Grant stretches and fires and misses outside ball one. It was Daylen Lyle with a solo homer in the second. Luis Garcia Jr., his blast off the top, the roof of the top of the chop as the pitch clips the outside corner. One ball and one strike with a fastball at 94. That made it 2-0 Washington. Then Daylen Lyle, another home run to right, made it 3-0 in the fourth. Holmes set at the pitch. This is a little low. Two balls and a strike. And then Ronald Acuna Jr. with his eighth homer of the year. Got the Braves on the board in the bottom of the fourth. So Grant looking for a shutdown inning. He's falling behind here on Nunez, 2-1. Right-hander kicks and misses low. Three balls and a strike. Nunez, Major League Baseball's leader in stolen bases with 38. Though his bat's gone quiet recently, just two hits on the six-game homestand for the Nationals where they went 3-3 against the likes of the Diamondbacks and the Blue Jays. Holmes' 3-1 pitch misses outside, and Holmes' first walk of the night is to the speedster Nunez, not the guy you want to walk. In the meantime, Northside Hospital Cancer Institute, one of the nation's leading and largest cancer programs, Northside is built to beat cancer. So that turns the top of the lineup card over to James Wood. So far tonight, 0-for-2. He's seen just three pitches. Towering in from the left side, Holmes fires. And again, on the outside corner, in for a strike. Fed him a backdoor slider, 0-1. As Ben mentioned earlier, Wood with 30 home runs. That's top five in Major League Baseball. The pitch up and away. Braves infield tilted to the right side against the left-handed power hitter Woods. But he can go foul pole to foul pole in the air, but Mauricio Dubon, the third baseman, is playing a more traditional short with Jim Jarvis just to the left of the second base bag in front of center. 1-1. Beneath the knees, two balls and a strike. And, you know, we talked about the Nationals' offense. They lead Major League Baseball in home runs now with 162. They are tied for first in stolen bases with 120 as Olsen holds on Nunez. Holmes to the plate. And just a touch outside with the heater at 95. Another 3-1 count. And Ben, what makes that extraordinary is it has been over 70 years since the last time we saw a single team lead Major League Baseball in stolen bases and homers. As a 3-1 misses outside, back-to-back walks to begin the top of the fifth. Braves trailing 3-1.
0: 70 years, huh?
1: You got to go back to the 1955 Dodgers, the only Brooklyn Dodger team to win a World Series. We're talking Roy Campanella, Duke Snyder, Jackie Robinson, Gil Hodges.
0: That was a historic team. They had lost so many times to the Yankees in the World Series and finally got over the hump, won in seven games, and Brooklyn rejoiced having a winner for the first time.
1: And then just a couple of years later, they moved out to L.A. and broke Brooklyn's heart. It's two on, nobody out. Braves trailing 3-1. And here is Luis Garcia Jr., who is 2-for-2 with a double and a homer. Holmes will look to second. Now the pitch. Swung on and fouled back into the netting behind home plate, strike one. And for context, the Dodgers hit 201 home runs that year. Nationals have already hit 162. And they stole 79 bases. Nats have already stolen 120.
0: Wow.
1: The 0-1, speaking of stolen bases, there go the runners. The pitch back to the backstop. It's pounced on by Drake Baldwin on the warning track behind home plate, but that will be a double steal for Washington as Nunez takes third, Wood to second.
2: Stolen base for each runner.
1: And things get a little hairier now for Grant Holmes. Danny Young is warming up in the Braves bullpen. That's a 1-1 count on Luis Garcia Jr. Braves already trailing by a couple here in the fifth. Infield will come in for Atlanta. Mauricio Dubon trying to hold Nunez on at third. Guarding the line, the pitch. Swing and lifted in the air down the left field line. Slicing foul, but good carry to it. Ball and two strikes on Garcia.
0: So it's just a rare combination of power and speed. I mean, it's one thing if you have a ton of speed. Usually contact hitters, maybe not a lot of power. And then vice versa, hit a bunch of homers, maybe a lot of strikeouts, not too many stolen bases.
1: As a 1-2 dances low, the slider, two balls and two strikes.
0: But they do both very, very well.
1: Of course, the question for Washington is, can they find some more pitching? As historic as the offense is, going back to 1955 and the Dodgers, bullpen has also been historic. They're on pace to break the single-season record for blown saves as a group. 2-2. Swing and a miss. Pitch in the dirt. Baldwin applies the tag. It was a back foot slider from Grant Holmes, and Garcia down swinging for the first out in the fifth. Runners still at second and third. It's a big strikeout there from Grant Holmes.
0: Yeah, able to execute that pitch and get a tough batter who had dominated him prior. Garcia doubled and homered. So walking Nunez and then walking Wood, you're really asking for it, but that's a good step in the right direction.
1: And now Dylan Cruz, the first pitch. Wave and a miss from the right-handed hitter. First pitch slider just beneath the knees. Cruz 0-for-2 so far tonight. A ground out to third. A strikeout on the changeup. Infield still playing in for Atlanta. They trail 3-1 here in the top of the fifth. Holmes nods and fires. Cut on and missed again. This time a slider off the plate, 0-2. Let's see if Grant wants to triple up on it here. That slider's his go-to pitch. More than 70% of his strikeouts this year have been on that slider. Cruz climbs back in, taps home plate before pinwheeling the bat in front of his left hip once. Cocks it over his shoulder, the 0-2. Low and away. Try to get him to chase that slider again. Cruz does not oblige. Nunez at third, Wood at second. Baldwin sets up low and away. And the pitch. Swing and a miss. He carved him up. Another slider. That's the second strikeout. Grant Holmes, after walking the first two, punches out the next two, and he's one more good pitch away from getting out of this thing.
0: I tell you what has set all that up. First pitch sliders against these last two batters because they're so aggressive. That'll be the last batter that he's going to face. Here comes Walt Weiss, but finishing that thought. Able to get ahead as they've been so aggressive, swinging at the first pitch and offering good sliders for swing and miss stuff and using that for strikeouts.
1: Well, with C.J. 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Danny Young coming on. We'll tell you more about him when we come back. It's the Nationals 3 and the Braves 1 in the fifth.
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0: 3-1 Nationals on the top of the fifth inning. Runners at second and third, two down. A left-on-left matchup with Abrams coming to the plate against the new reliever, Danny Young. Danny, 6'3", 200-pound lefty. And he is out there for the 12th time this season, 0-1 with a 2.35 ERA. Last time we saw him was yesterday as he pitched in that doubleheader, went a third of an inning scoreless.
1: Put into some hot water here in the top of the fifth. As you said, left-on-left against Abrams, the first pitch. In for a called strike with the sinker. It's that sinker-sweeper combination for Danny Young. Coming off of Tommy John surgery. This is his 11th appearance now. Through 7 2/3, he's walked a few too many. Needs to be in the zone. The 0-1. In the dirt, kicks away from Boltman just outside the home plate circle to the third base side, but not far enough for Nunez to try anything, even with his game-breaking speed down there at third. And it's one ball and one strike on C.J. Abrams at a Blessed Trinity High School in the Alpharetta area. He has been on fire in the second half thus far, hitting over 400. Young, a pause. The lefty leans and fires. Swung on and missed. A wicked slider sweeping off the plate. And Danny Young, one more good pitch away from stranding a pair of leadoff walks and picking up Grant Holmes. Young comes set, a look towards second. The lefty ready with the 1-2. Swung on and popped high in the air, shallow left. Dubon back pedaling. Now Jim Jarvis calls for it, and shallow left. He'll make the squeeze above his left shoulder, and just like that, the Braves are out of it. Danny Young helps out Grant Holmes, stranding a pair of leadoff walks. We're halfway to the house. It's the Nationals 3, the Braves 1. Go to the bottom of the fifth.
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0: march into the bottom of the fifth. Nationals with a 3-1 lead over the Braves. Alongside Ben Ingram and Jonathan Chadwick and Wiley Ballard and Jake Irvin, right-hander for the Nationals, making his first Major League appearance in over 2 months. He spent some time on the 60-day IL with a shoulder strain. He'll begin by facing Ozzie Albies, protecting his 2-run lead. And the pitch swung on and punched softly middle of the infield. Third baseman Vivas going over. He collides with Abrams, who makes the catch over the shorter Vivas. And Abrams playfully gives him a hand gesture, moving his palm towards the ground, saying, "You're too small for me," but a communication error there for DC.
1: He's got to be telling him, "What are you doing over here? You're so far out of your jurisdiction. Got the shortstop calling for it. He's within 10 feet of second base." No reason he ought to be over there close to Abrams like that.
0: Well, the pitch to Mauricio Dubon is taken up and in ball one, and it's not like C.J. Abrams hasn't already had enough challenges defensively. As good as he has been offensively, he has made 16 errors at short this season. As the 1-0 is served on a line down the right field line, slicing into the netting along the seats down the right field line. Mauricio Dubon going the other way. Couldn't quite straighten it out. Dubon crouches back in, yellow batting gloves, the 1-1. Swung on and laced to the first baseman. Garcia leaps and makes the catch. You knew what Dubon's approach was there. He had two liners the other way, but second one just within the reach of Garcia Jr., and that's two outs on four pitches for Jake Irvin, who's now gone 4 2/3 so far, Ben, giving up just the one hit, a solo homer from Ronald Acuna Jr. He's thrown just 41 pitches.
1: Pretty efficient for your first trip out there in 2 months.
0: Now Dom Smith auto-taking a curveball in the dirt, ball one. Only one strikeout so far for Irvin. You know, we're used to seeing him put away batters with the curveball, but he hasn't gotten many two-strike counts because the Braves have been aggressive and they've hit the ball hard. The 1-0, cut on and missed. Speaking of which, there's a whiff on the curveball. But the Braves have hit it at the National defenders. And a number of deep flyouts to right. Dom Smith had one of them in his last trip. The pitch, just off the plate, 2-2. It was a cutter that time from Irvin. Braves trailing 3-1. As the wave begins to move around Truist Park. 2-1 offering. Swing and a liner into right field. Falling fast. Wood coming on. He lunges. It's off the fingertips of his glove. That'll fall in. Dom, a big turnaround first. Now he'll race back to first. And the throw gets all the way behind home plate and past Garcia. Dom Smith up to second base. And a little life for this crowd at Truist Park. A poor decision there from James Wood. He saw the big turn that Dom Smith made around first base, but I'm not sure Luis Garcia, the first baseman, was prepared to receive the throw, and it was a little towards the foul territory side of first. He got past Garcia, and that puts Dom Smith in scoring position.
1: I don't know that he meant to bait him like that, but it worked. He took that big turnaround first, like you said, and Wood's eyes got big. He came up throwing to first base, and that's when Dominic was scrambling back to the bag. A good throw would have been interesting. Fortunately, it was a terrible throw.
0: And now Mike Yastrzemski with a chance to drive in a run with two outs. Irvin, the right-hander, facing the lefty. Here it is. And it's a fastball outside at 92, ball one. That'll be scored a single and an E9. And we mentioned the Nationals' struggles on the mound. They've also struggled in the field. They have the lowest fielding percentage in the major leagues, below 980. The 1-0 pitch. Smith drives one high and deep to right. James Wood is looking up, and it is way out of here. Mike Yastrzemski has that baseball seeing stars, and we are tied at 3.
1: Right on cue, like you mentioned, taking advantage of a defensive lapse. And then the Braves playing long ball of their own, and Yaz with his seventh home run of the season, RBIs 29 and 30. How many times have the Nationals seen that?
0: Far too many this year, and again, it would have been a great catch from James Wood, but off the fingertips of his glove, and now here's Jim Jarvis. So that pitch misses low on the dirt, ball one. So Mike Yastrzemski ties us up 3-3 here in the bottom of the fifth. Irvin's 1-0 to Jim Jarvis. Swing and a miss. Pulled the string on him with a changeup. Irvin kicks and fires. And Jarvis sends a chopper out to second. Nunez charging, wings to first. And that'll end the fifth. But Mike Yastrzemski with his seventh home run of the season ties us at 3-5 in the books. On to the sixth on the Atlanta Braves Radio Network.
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0: Top of the sixth inning, Braves and Nationals tied at three. Game one of four to wrap up the month of July, begin the month of August. Danny Young back to the mound. And you ever wonder what a home run tastes like? It's a little peppery, a little tangy, and a lot like the original Louisiana hot sauce. The official hot sauce of the Atlanta Braves, that's Louisiana Hot Bayou Sauce. Well, that's the taste in the mouth right now of Jake Irvin, who surrendered homers in each of the last two innings. Braves have climbed back into this one tied at three. Daylan Lyle, who's homered twice tonight, leads off the sixth against Danny Young. And the left-hander fires and dots a fastball in the outside corner for a called strike one. Lyle now has played in roughly 200 major league games and hit 22 homers. The 0-1. Check swing, appeal down to third, and Brian Walsh says that Lyle did indeed offer it that 0-2, as he couldn't lay off the sweeper. In over 300 minor league games, Lyle hit just 19 home runs, so already more homers as a big leaguer than a minor leaguer, despite playing 100 fewer games. Young from the first base side of the rubber twists, and the pitch low and away, 1-2. And Lyle, just 23 years old, and you'll often see that with a lot of hitters growing into their power, and Lyle's doing that at the major league level.
1: Yeah, scouting him, they knew what he was going to develop into, and that's what he's becoming.
0: Young's 1-2 offering. Just a touch low and off the play with the sinkers. He yanked that one, 2-2.
1: I think that's the impressive thing, because when it comes to these young players the Nationals have, of course, Wood is the headliner, but he's hardly the only guy who can provide power.
0: 2-2. Swing and last foul on the ground towards the on-deck circle, where Keibert Ruiz is standing by.
1: It's a pretty lengthy list of guys who can bring the power for the Nationals.
0: Let's look at the totals up and down the lineup. You've got James Wood with 30 in the leadoff spot. Luis Garcia with 23 in the two-hole. 2-2. Off the plate, backhand stop by Baldwin on a sweeper in the dirt. And a full count here on Daylan Lyle. C.J. Abrams of 27, batting cleanup. And Daylan Lyle now with 13 in the five spot. Payoff from Young. Swing and rolled over to the right side. A couple of twin hops for Ozzy. He slings across to first. And Danny Young retires the leadoff man here in the sixth. Braves and Nationals tied at three. And a time to remind you that Napa is a proud partner of the Atlanta Braves. With America's largest network of parts and care, Napa has all the bases covered when it comes to your ride. Now, Keibert Ruiz, catcher batting from the right side now against the lefty Young, as the pitch through the back door and in for a strike. Ruiz, a switch hitter, lined out twice, once to right and once to center, against Grant Holmes, the starter who lasted 4 2/3 for Atlanta. Young unloads the 0-1. Swing and a tapper up third baseline towards the Nationals dugout. 0-2. Braves have been awfully good at home this year. They've won 13 of the 17 series they've played here at Truist. Only lost three of them. The 0-2. Swing and a miss. Danny Young chews up Keibert Ruiz on three pitches. His first strikeout tonight. There's two away here in the sixth. Nationals, on the other hand, though, they are 32-20 on the road. They have a losing record at home, in fact. Young fires just off the plate. 1-0 on Jose Tena. 1-for-2 tonight. But the Nationals were one of just three teams this year to win a series here at Truist Park, taking 2 of 3 at the end of May. Young's 1-0. Just off the plate, two balls, no strikes.
1: Showed him that sinker. And going back to that strikeout pitch for Ruiz, when Danny's got the release point down on that sweeper, that is such a nasty pitch.
0: Here comes his 2-0. Swung on and blasted into deep left center. Yastrzemski, it's over his head. One hops off the wall. It's going to be a double to the opposite field for Jose Tena. That is his 11th of the season. And after falling behind, Danny Young had to come to him, and Jose Tena did not miss.
1: Yeah, went back to that sinker. That was 106 off the bat.
0: And with the lefty, Danny Young, in the game, Brady House is going to pinch hit. 23-year-old out of Winder, Georgia. Winder Barrow High School. Former Bulldog getting a chance to play here in his hometown. Now, he did play at Truist Park at the end of last season. And now that he has been announced, Wall Weiss is going to make the change, and Victor Medeiros will come in to replace Danny Young. So Wall Weiss is going to play the matchup, and he's going to make the Arrow Exterminators call to the bullpen. Make the right call and protect your home and business from pests by calling 888-GO-ARROW or visit arrowexterminators.com. A runner aboard at second for Washington. The Braves and Nationals are tied at three here in the top of the sixth, and Victor Medeiros is coming on.
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0: Runner down at second, two down. And the Nationals will stick with the pinch hitter Brady House. So right-on-right matchup against the new Braves hurler Victor Medeiros. Victor 6'2", 225. And out there on the mound for the ninth time this season. No record and a 3.65 ERA. We did see him yesterday in game one of the doubleheader. Two-thirds of an inning scoreless, gave up just the one hit.
1: As you said, he'll face Brady House, who's come on a pinch hit. Medeiros a glance towards Tana at second. He fires in for a called strike with the cutter at 92. Brady House called up just on Sunday. This is his second stint with the big league team this year after getting sent down in mid-May. The 0-1 pitch. Missed outside with the cutter at 93. Yeah, House made the opening day roster for the Nationals, but hit just 227 and come back up with the trade of Curtis Meade to the Red Sox. Medeiros 1-1. Just off the plate, says Chad Fairchild. Another cutter, 2-1 on House.
0: And he's been a lot better against left-handed pitchers. His batting average versus lefties, 365 versus righties, 180.
1: Good matchup for Atlanta. Medeiros with the 2-1. Swinging a hard hit grounder out to third. Dubon gathers, fires across the diamond, and that'll end the sixth inning. Victor Medeiros comes in, strands the go-ahead run at second. We go to the bottom of the sixth, still tied at three. Braves and Nationals on the Atlanta Braves Radio Network.
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0: Braves and Nationals tied at 3 going to the bottom of the 6th. And if a Braves player hits a home run this inning, Daryl Pitone from Albany, Georgia will win $1,150. 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Georgia Lottery, today could be the day. Again, this is our Georgia Lottery home run jackpot inning. Drake Baldwin leading off, top of the order, scheduled for Atlanta against Jake Irvin, and the right-hander misses outside, ball one on Baldwin. Well, the good news for Daryl Pitone, Braves have homered in each of the last two innings off of Jake Irvin. Baldwin waiting from the left side, slightly open stance as he toggles the barrel over his shoulder. The 1-0 just catches a edge of the strike zone on the outside corner, just the last piece of the plate on the black. 1-1 on a cutter at 90. Just 51 pitches now. Beg your pardon, 52 pitches now for Irvin. It's the pitch. And the 1-1 misses low. So he has been a modicum of efficiency. This is his first major league appearance since May 23rd. Missed 2 months with a shoulder strain. Made just 3 rehab appearances and activated today. The right-hander drops the hands, winds, and fires. Swing and a fly ball lifted in the air towards the left field foul pole. It is sailing, and it will be foul. Right on the edge of home run distance, and it lands in the last row of the lower section of the lower bowl. Drake couldn't quite keep that one fair long enough. Again, not quite certain if it would have gotten out, but it was close. But now 2-ball and 2-strike count on the Braves catcher. Game 1 of 4 between the Braves and the Nationals. Thursday night, final weekend before the trade deadline on Monday. The 2-2 pitch. And Drake has to jackknife out of the way as Irvin misses down and in with a sweeper. Full count on Baldwin. For Irvin, just the 3rd 3-ball count he's been in tonight. No walks thus far. The right-hander issues the payoff pitch. Misses inside and a leadoff walk here in the bottom of the 6th for the Braves.
1: Well, that's good for obvious reasons, but also that might stir the Nationals bullpen a bit. Like you mentioned, the pitch count is still very low for Irvin, only at 55 pitches. But remember, this is the first time he's been out there since coming off the 60-day IL. So they probably have a close eye on him. And, of course, the sooner the Braves get into that bullpen, the better, as it has not been a good bullpen at all this season in Washington.
0: And now Ronald Acuna Jr. already with 1 home run tonight. The pitch, swing, and hits sharply over the Braves' dugout in the first base side. Strike 1 on Ronald. And Irvin's last rehab appearance Friday night in Double-A Harrisonburg, he threw just 58 pitches. This next one will be his 58th tonight. Irvin comes set at the chest, fires the 0-1, and yanks it to the backstop. Off goes Baldwin Hill, coasting to second with a slide, advancing on the wild pitch, and that puts the go-ahead run in scoring position.
1: And simultaneously, left-hander Carson Palmquist starts to toss in the bullpen for the Nationals.
0: I mentioned that Nationals bullpen, an ERA over 5 as a group this year. The sooner the Braves can get into that, the better. The pitch. Outside. Might have bounced. I think it did. 2-1 as Irvin misses badly with that sweeper. Braves had that rainout on Tuesday. A few of the players went to Citi Field anyway and got some workouts and some hitting in. Ronald was one of them, the 2-1. Misses up and away with the 4-seamer, 3-ball and a strike. And during that time in the ballpark, Chris Sale was talking to Ronald saying, hey, you know, what do you think of riding the subway? And Ronald said he'd never done it. So they took the L train back from Citi Field to the hotel on Tuesday, and Ronald had to take a few selfies on the way home. Nobody recognized Chris Sale. 3-1 pitch. Off the plate, ball 4. And so Ronald Acuna Jr. motors up the first baseline. The Braves have 2 on with nobody out.
1: Also, might have been some Yankee fans on the train that still despise Chris from his days in Boston.
0: You know, I was talking to Chris about that. He told me he rode the subway all the time when they were playing the Yankees and he was a Red Sox. Got a big kick out of it. I don't think Blake Butera is getting a big kick out of what Jake Irvin has done here in the sixth. Back-to-back walks. That was the end of the day for Grant Holmes back in the fifth. And that's going to be the end of the day for Jake Irvin. Whether it be the walks or the pitch count, either way, the right-hander is going to be out of this game. And Blake Butera will make the Arrow Exterminators call to the bullpen. Make the right call and protect your home and business from pests by calling 888-GO-ARROW or visit arrowexterminators.com. We've got a tie game, 3-3, bottom of the sixth. Braves are 2-1 and nobody out. We'll tell you more about the new Nationals reliever when we come back.
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0: Bottom of the sixth inning, Braves in position to take their first lead of the game. And if they do so, they'll need a strike versus this new left-hander, Carson Palmquist. He's making his first appearance ever against the Braves. Saw some action in the big leagues last season. This will be his 10th appearance this year. He's 0-1 with an 8.36 ERA.
1: And he faces one of the scariest left-handed hitters in the game, Matt Olson. Two on, nobody out. Carson Palmquist fires and misses outside with that big looping sweeper at 74. 1-0 on Ole. Nationals led this game 3-0 thanks to solo homers in the second, third, and fourth. The Braves have since homered twice to tie it, including a two-run shot from Mike Yastrzemski. A 1-0 from Palmquist. That time he hits his spot, a sinker in the upper third of the strike zone on the outer half, 1-1.
0: Palmquist hit his last outing on the 27th and inning in a third scoreless, but he's given up at least one run in the four outings prior.
1: Left-hander looks towards Baldwin at second. The pitch up and away. Two balls and one strike on Matt Olson. Matt picked up his 500th RBI as a Brave. Drove in all three runs yesterday for Atlanta in that doubleheader. The 2-1. Swing and a foul back behind the plate. As it skitters back across the tomahawk, ricochets off the back wall and scooped up by the bat boy. 2-2 on Matt Olson. That was a sweeper about thigh high, and Matt just ran out of bat that time. Palmquist is ready. The 2-2 is packaged, and it's on the way. Swing and tapped foul. Bounding towards the first base dugout, right in front of the Braves. Still 2-2 on Matt Olson. Back-to-back sweepers after getting into that two-strike count. Maybe a little Country Roads magic again. 2-2. Swing and lifted in the air. Shallow center. Cruz charging in. Abrams going out. It'll be the center fielder, Cruz, in left center. Shallow enough to where Drake Baldwin hardly even has to bluff a tag at second. So that's the first.

0: step. That'll move Baldwin to third, Acuna to second, but at a steep cost as there's now two outs.
1: You get a swinging bunt off the bat of Michael Harris more times than not, you feel good about it. Palm goes with a pretty nice play just to get an out, but with Michael's speed, so many times we've seen him beat that out. And we talked about Palmquist being wild. I was hoping he was about to be wild to first base. That was a good play.
0: Well, if he's wild right here, maybe Drake Baldwin can scurry home and score. He's at third, Acuna at second. Here's Ozzie Albies. And the pitch. Swing and a miss. Chased a sweeper just above the strike zone. 0-1. I think that was another instance of he missed, but it was a bad enough miss to where he got away with it. Tied at three. Bottom of the sixth inning. A Thursday night, Braves and Nationals at Truist Park. Palmquist delivers. Swing and a miss. That time the sweeper bounces in just behind the plate, and Ozzie finishes swing coming across home plate, and he'll circle around the catcher's box behind Keibert Ruiz. 0-2. We saw the Nationals squander an opportunity in the fifth inning after drawing back-to-back walks to begin the top of the fifth. The Braves in danger of doing the same here in the sixth. They got a pair of walks to begin this sixth inning, but Olsen a flyout, and as you said, Michael Harris with a swinging bunt. And Ozzie come through with a two-strike, two-out RBI. Braves have 81 such RBI this year. That's tied for the most in baseball. 0-2 on Ozzie. So he hoists the black bat over his right shoulder. Palmquist delivers. 0-2, served on a line, right center field. It will splash down for a base hit. Baldwin will score. Acuna jogging home. And Ozzie Albies with a two-strike, two-out, two-run single to give the Braves a 5-3 lead here in the sixth.
1: Making them pay for the walks. Both of those charged to Irvin. And watching that pitch from Palmquist, he was trying to get a swing and miss over the top of a pitch down low. He'd had success with that sweeper prior, and this time Ozzie, there's no pitch too low for him. He's able to reach it with the end of the bat, perfectly place it in right center field.
0: Now Keibert Ruiz will walk out in front of home plate and slowly stroll to the mound. And first baseman Luis Garcia Jr. will also head to first. But Ben, you made a good point. You hear pitchers often talk about 0-2 pitches, and you don't want to have them be too hittable. For guys like Ozzie Albies and Michael Harris, you've almost got to go beyond the shadow zone or the chase zone and go all the way out to the waist zone. I mean, you've really got to be careful because these guys can do damage even on pitches that may be outside the strike zone.
1: Yeah, and trust your catcher. He might be wishing he had bounced at that point because, you talk about Harris and you talk about Albies, such great examples of bad ball hitters down where they can go down and make contact. It wasn't a bad pitch for Palmquist. I mean, it was low and away and out of the strike zone, but that's Ozzie Albies, and he finds a way to make contact, driving a couple of runs. Palmquist probably wishing he had bounced it up there in front of the plate.
0: So Braves turn a 3-0 deficit into a 5-3 lead over the last couple of innings. And now Mauricio Dubon will bat against the lefty. The pitch hums inside at 89, ball one. Carson Palmquist, by the way, out of the University of Miami, teammates with Victor Medeiros, who's currently in the game for the Braves on the mound. The 1-0. This is inside again with the four-seamer, 2-0. So up and in on Dubon twice. Albies takes his lead at first. Center fielder Cruz shifted Dubon the other way as the pitch weaves inside, 3-0, and Palmquist has fired three fastballs, and he's missed glove side every time. Three and oh on Dubon. He waits the pitch. Swing and a bouncer right back to Palmquist, who stabs at it. He'll underhand flip to first from the mound, and that'll end the sixth. But the Braves get a clutch. Two out, two-run single from Ozzie Albies. They cash in a pair of walks, and as we go to the seventh, it's the Braves 5, the Nationals 3.

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0: Braves, a 5-3 lead. We go to the top of the seventh. Victor Medeiros back to work. 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
0: Speaking of back to work, Ben Ingram back on the play-by-play.
2: Hey, nice work. Got us the lead. Braves with a two-run cushion into the top of the seventh inning. It'll be 9-1-2 for the Nationals, starting with Nassim Nunez. Medeiros came along there in the sixth inning, faced one batter. His first pitch in there, a called strike. Nats had the early lead. They had a run in the second, run in the third, also a run in the fourth. Three solo homers. 0-1 pitch to Nunez, swung on, miss. And the Braves got a solo homer from Ronald Acuna. Then a two-run home run by Mike Yastrzemski. And then a two-RBI single in the sixth inning from Ozzie Albies to take the lead. Up 5-3 into the top of the seventh. And Medeiros steps off the back of the rubber. There's action in the Nationals bullpen. Riley Cornelio is up and tossing. See if they go deep into their pen in the bottom of the seventh. There's the 0-2 to Nunez. Softly popped up, busted his bat, right side of the infield. Olsen is there, walking onto the grass, makes the catch, and one away in the top of the seventh. Also, Dylan Lee tossing for the Braves in the bullpen. And what we've seen in this game, Wiley, it goes back to what we were talking about before the game, because you know that the Nationals are going to come out aggressively. They're going to hit the ball hard. They hit a bunch of home runs early. And to a degree, you have to weather that storm and fight fire with fire. Pitch on the way to James Wood, swung on, missed. But easily the biggest weakness for the Nationals this season is that bullpen. And once you dive into that pen, that's when you can really crack the code. And the Braves did that in the sixth inning, taking that 5-3 lead. Here's the 0-1 pitch on the way to James Wood. Wood takes a ball low and outside.
0: It almost feels like they have six or seven innings to try and build as large a lead as they can. And then it's just a race against the clock to try and hang on for dear life with the way their bullpen has performed this year.
2: Yeah, they just hold on at that point. 1-1 to Wood. There's a called strike. Well, challenge by James Wood. Looked a little bit low of the cutter. Verdict of the ABS review tells us that that is a ball. That'll be overturned.
3: Successful.
2: Another way you hold on to that lead is make sure nobody's on base when this man comes to the plate. Two balls and a strike on James Wood. Here it is from Medeiros. Through the back door, got a sweeper over. Two balls and two strikes on Wood. 30 homers, 72 RBIs for this man. Packs a big punch. Here's the 2-2 pitch from Medeiros. Missed low. Tried a sweeper. 3-2 on Wood. Night has fallen on Atlanta. Under the lights here at Truist Park. Medeiros right at the belt. 3-2 pitch. Missed low. So a one-out walk to Wood. He's aboard for the second time tonight. Second time that he has been walked. That brings Garcia to the plate. Folks, in between innings, it'll be the seventh inning stretch brought to you by the Warrior Lance. The Warrior Lance is stepping up to the plate to help Warriors navigate to success after military service. Visit thewarrioralliance.org to learn more. Here comes the very dangerous Luis Garcia. He's also homered in this game, takes a called strike. He doubled in the first inning, homered in the third inning, struck out in the fifth. Left-handed power bat with 23 home runs. Medeiros being careful with him. Here's his 0-1 pitch. Driven in the air towards right center field. Harris to his left, dives. It's by him and all the way to the wall. Wood racing to third base. He'll be sent to the plate. He'll come in and score. Dashing for third base, Garcia. He goes in with a head-first slide and then rests his head on the bag. And it's an RBI triple to make it a one-run game. Scalded to right center. Harris going to his left, laid out. And that was just out of his reach. And once it whizzed by him, no one there to back him up. All the way to the center field wall.
0: You know, Ben, sometimes you'll hear people say, man, I wish he had played that on a hop. You know, don't go for the dive. Well, only way he was getting that ball was on a dive. In fact, the dive was almost more towards the outfield wall than it was the foul pole.
2: Now a one-run game. Dylan Cruz can tie it with a base hit. Infield is in. Cruz takes a called strike. It was hit that hard, wasn't it? Got a challenge here by Cruz. I mean, Harris really had one of two decisions there. Either dive for it. This is a ball. And that will be overturned. I barely missed. Or just turn tail and race back to the wall and go play it off the wall. I mean, it was going to the wall either way.
0: Correct.
2: Right on right matchup, 1-0 to Cruz, and he pops it up just back of second base. Ozzie Albies gives way to Jim Jarvis. Jarvis has it for the out, and of course staying put at third base, Garcia. That's a big out there. So two down in the inning.
0: Yeah, when you have that shallow pop-up on the backside of the infield with the infield drawn in, there's always that moment of, okay, are they going to be able to race back and find the ball? Nice work by Jim Jarvis to reel that one in. Like you said, that's a big out, and now C.J. Abrams, Major League Baseball's leader in RBI, is scheduled to hit, and here comes Walt Weiss.
2: By the way, that ball that Garcia hit came off his bat at 109. Absolutely blasted it. So the Braves go ahead and go to Dylan Lee. 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

0: Top of the seventh inning, Braves with a 5-4 lead over the Nationals, but Washington has the tie and run at third. Dylan Lee, the left-hander, has come on for the Braves. 31-year-old worked a scoreless eighth in the win last night in Queens, and he faces C.J. Abrams here. Abrams 3-for-11 off of Lee with a triple and a homer lifetime.
1: Abrams digging in, first pitch left on left, and Dylan missed inside with a first pitch fastball. Well, the story tonight for the Nationals, Luis Garcia, a double, a triple, and a homer. And the two hardest hit balls in this game tonight. 1-0 pitch. Abrams takes a called strike. 1-1. So Garcia, a single shy of the cycle. And he takes a lead at third. Nats trying to tie this game up at the top of the seventh. Lee has other plans. Lefty brings it. And there's a ball outside. 2-1. 5 runs, 4 hits, no errors for the Braves. 4 runs, 7 hits, and an error for the Nationals. Lee ready. 2-1 spun to the plate. Missed outside. 3-1 on C.J. Abrams. He'll be followed by Dalen Lyle.
2: 35,418. 35,418.
1: 3-1 pitch. Abrams swings and misses. Went back to the slider. That time a good one. Fouled up a good 3-1 slider. So now the count runs full. You'd imagine he'd go back to that pitch. Lee straightens, ready to work. Payoff pitch. Pulled foul down the right field line. Did go back to the slider. So now about execution versus Abrams. Abrams with a fly out, a strikeout, and a pop out tonight. 290 hitter with a ton of thump. 27 home runs. Lee's 3-2. Check swing fouled off into the Nationals dugout and rattling around. Inning started with a pop out, then a walk to Wood. And then the triple by Luis Garcia, followed by an infield pop out. Again the 3-2. Ground ball to first base. Hot shot, gloved by Olsen. Races to the bag, and he wins the race by a step. And the Braves maintain a one-run lead. Great play by Matt Olsen. Nationals pick up 1 run on 1 hit. No errors, and a man left stranded at third. Time to stretch. We go to the bottom of the seventh. 5-4 Braves.
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0: Hey, does this sound familiar? We're late in the ball game, and the Braves have a one-run lead. So many one-run games lately. And leading 5-4 into the bottom of the seventh inning. Great to have you with us alongside Wiley Ballard and our producer-engineer Jonathan Chadwick. Ben Ingram here with you. Eight of the Braves' last 10 games have been decided by one run. And here they are in another tight one in Game 1 versus the Nationals. There's a called strike on Dominic Smith. Been good to see the bats get going. Five runs tonight for the Braves. Couple of homers. Dom with a single and a run scored. And he takes a called strike. One ball and one strike. Meanwhile, these Nationals have been thoroughly frustrated. They've had men all over the place in scoring position, Wiley, but they've stranded multiple runners in scoring position, haven't they?
1: Yeah, six left. All six at either second or third. They're 0 for 9 with runners in scoring position.
0: 0-2 to Smith. Popped up. Left side of the infield. Coming in, Brady House. In front of third base. Crosses over the foul line. Makes the catch in the third base coach's box. And one down in the seventh inning. 36, Eli White. Well, now Eli White will have his name called. He'll be coming up to pinch hit for Mike Yastrzemski. Mike with the biggest swing of the night for the Braves. Hit a two-run home run in the fifth inning to tie the game. Braves also had another big hack by Ozzie Albies in the sixth on a two-RBI single to take the lead. Folks, the average baseball game has nine innings. That means nine chances to put the original Louisiana hot sauce on all your favorite ballpark eats. They're all tastier with the official hot sauce of the Atlanta Braves. That's Louisiana Hot. Buy you some. Eli White, 235 average, five homers. Saw him pinch hit yesterday in Game 2 versus the Mets. Had a single late in that game. First pitch to Eli, swung on, missed. He started Game 1 and had two singles. So for Eli, he has three hits in his last four trips to the plate. Facing the left-hander, Palmquist. He comes set right at the letters. 0-1 to White, swung on, fouled back. That fastball, 91 from Palmquist. This is Game 1 of this series, Game 2 tomorrow night. The first three games in this four-game series are all 7:15 Eastern first pitches, 6:15 Central. Then a day game on Sunday for the getaway day for the Nats. Fly ball to right field. James Wood looking up into the Atlanta night. Makes the catch out and right and two down. Tomorrow night, Bryce Elder versus Foster Griffin. And we go back to that conversation about the speculation of Nationals players being on the move. Foster Griffin is a name that has had rumors about him being traded, perhaps. And there's a chance tomorrow could be the last time he pitches for the Nationals. Two down for Jim Jarvis. Jarvis takes the ball outside.
1: I'm not sure they would have believed you if you had told them back in the spring that Foster Griffin was going to be a prized trade deadline piece for a guy who pitched in Japan last year.
0: Right. 5-4 Braves, bottom of the seventh. Jarvis takes a sweeper high, two balls and no strikes.
1: Of course, that said, I'm not sure I would have believed you that a year ago today when the Braves acquired Jim Jarvis that he'd be one of the key pieces for the Braves 12 months later.
0: Man, you just never know. Just never know. 2-0 pitch, that'll be sent foul. Because we can look at a guy's stat page all day long, but you don't know what's inside an individual. You don't know what's between the ears. You don't know what's in their heart. And Jim Jarvis has come up and been a spark plug for the Braves at shortstop. Two balls and a strike. Ball outside, 3-1.
1: And keep in mind, Ben, he came up on July 2nd for the second stint, made his debut back in May, but when he came up, the Braves, they were still trying to get it back into gear after what was a difficult June.
0: 3-1. Low and away, ball four. Two out walk to Jarvis, back to the top of the order to Drake Baldwin.
1: I'm not saying he's the reason, sole reason the Braves have turned it around, but, you know, since he's come up, the Braves have turned more double plays than any team in baseball. And he's had a knack for the clutch hit. Keep in mind, last night, it was his double that gave the Braves a chance to get their only run last night. So he's been a really nice piece.
0: He's aboard for Drake Baldwin. 5-4 Braves in the seventh. Bordon, big hack, swings and fouls one back. You know, if you're going to have a special season, I mean, the obvious statement is you have to have your leaders take you most of the way. I mean, you got to have the guys that you rely on, but you also have to have guys who play at a level higher than you anticipated. And Jarvis is a perfect example of that. Guys that come out of nowhere, pick off over to first base, they have him leaning and they pick him off. Now, they set out and now they change that and save is called. Believe Garcia dropped the ball. Bill Miller, first base umpire, set out, but Garcia never had a good handle on that ball. I mean, they had him beat by a mile. And that ball was just laying on the ground. So Jarvis goes back in, and Garcia couldn't hold on to the throw. Here's the 0-1 pitch. Baldwin sends one foul into the seats down the left field line. But finishing that thought, you have to have guys that just come out of nowhere. And I go back to 2021. I mean, Eddie Rosario is a perfect example of that, where you get a level of play that's higher than what you anticipated to help carry a team.
1: I might even throw Guillermo Heredia as far as the regular season goes that year. I mean, he started more games in center than anybody for the Braves that year.
0: Well, two is outside.
1: But no, what Eddie did in the LCS against the Dodgers, you think of Jock's big moment against the Brewers.
0: Right.
1: And of course, we all know about Jorge Soler in the World Series. I mean, that is what it takes. That's one of the beauties of baseball. You cannot just get your best player up in every big moment.
0: 1-2 pitch. He reaches out, pokes it out to second base, retreating into shallow right as Nunez, second baseman gloves, fires to first base, gets the out, and that ends the bottom of the seventh. So the Braves with a two-out walk and nothing more. We go to the top of the eighth inning, 5-4 Braves.

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0: Getting late in this one. We go to the top of the eighth inning. Braves leading by a skinny run here in game one of this four-game series on top of the Nationals 5-4. It'll be Lyle, Ruiz, and Tana to the plate here in the eighth versus Dylan Lee. Remember, Dylan came out, got the final out of the seventh, and he's back out there for the eighth. Meanwhile, Russell Iglesias up and tossing in the Braves' bullpen in case they need to go to him here in the eighth inning. There in the bottom of the seventh, we're talking about Jim Jarvis. Here in the top of the eighth, we're talking about John Gargis. John is our contestant in the Yanmar strikeout the side inning. And if the Braves strike out the side in order, our contestant John Gargis will be the winner of a brand new Yanmar ZTR. Now a pitch timer violation charged to the batter, Dalen Lyle. And against Lyle, you need every advantage you can get. And a break there for Lee. So an automatic strike on Lyle, who was tardy climbing into the box, and nothing and one on him. 0-1 to Lyle. Ball outside, 1-1. Enter all season long at Braves.com/Yanmar for your chance to win a Yanmar ZTR and to be entered for a grand prize tractor drawing at the end of the season. Yanmar, built together, backed longer. 1-1 pitch. Outside. So we're pulling for three straight strikeouts here in the eighth for our contestant, John Gargis, who would win that brand new Yanmar ZTR. 2-1 pitch. Called ball. I thought they were about to say strike. Looked like Chad Fairchild flinched, but never said strike. So 3-1. Lee's 3-1 popped up, playable. Foul ground on the third baseline, Baldwin and Dubon, and it's Dubon's ball. He is able to sprint in, make the catch, and one down in the eighth inning. No winner in the Yanmar strikeout of the side inning, but John Gargis, thank you for being out there. We appreciate you playing. So one down here in the eighth inning. Now a pinch hitter for Ruiz. Andres Chaparro will climb in. Chaparro, right-handed batter, hitting .224 this season. Kaber Ruiz finishes his night 0-for-3. 5-4 Braves in the eighth. Chaparro swings and misses at a first-pitch slider.
1: Mauricio Dubon has plugged in at third pretty seamlessly, huh? His first start there since May.
0: Man, you can put him anywhere. 0-1 pitch, there's a ball low and in. I'm convinced that if you needed an emergency catcher, he'd figure it out.
1: One thing I know for sure, he wouldn't be intimidated to go back there. Fearless.
0: Sure is. 1-1 from Dylan Lee. Driven in the air to deep left field. This could be trouble. White going to the warning track. He has room. Makes the catch. Eli remaining in the game in left field as he came along to pinch it for Yaz in the bottom of the seventh. Chaparro hit it pretty hard, but not quite enough on it. Two down here in the eighth. So two down for Jose Tena. Dylan Lee hoping for a 1-2-3 eighth. This will be the fourth batter that he's faced. Got the final out of the seventh inning. First pitch to Tena. Whacked foul. That's into the second level along the third baseline. Braves in the bottom of the eighth will have Acuna, Olson, and Harris. And they will be looking for some insurance if they can get one more out right here. 0-1 to Tena. Fly ball down the left field line towards foul ground by the tarp, and amongst the trio of Braves, no one can get there. White, Jarvis, Dubon were down there, but I was down there almost to the end of the tarp down the left field line and just out of the reach of everybody. And now Dubon has made two attempts and now a third to throw it over the high netting and into the stands. He finally gets it over there. He's probably thinking two errors on that attempted throw into the stands.
1: Like we said, it's his first start at third base in 2 months. Cut him some slack.
0: Love that it took him three tries. Oh, Tutatena. Up and in. The groans of the fans were the best part. They were so let down there, thinking they're about to be in the hunt for a souvenir, and twice he throws it into the screen. Here's a 1-2 pitch. Missed outside with a slider. 2 balls and 2 strikes.
1: Yeah, that's one of the rules of the third baseman. Obviously, that was a foul ball, but at the end of every inning, it's usually Austin Riley who comes back with the baseball and tosses it over the net. So, Mauricio Dubon maybe a little out of practice.
0: 2-2 to Tana. 2-2. He swings and misses. Fastball 94 from Lee. Nats go down in order in the eighth. Braves will carry at least a 1-run lead into the ninth. We head to the bottom of the eighth inning, 5-4 Braves.
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0: Braves looking for insurance as we go to the bottom of the eighth, up 5-4 over the Nationals. And Riley Cornelio has come on, the right-hander, two-pitch mix, four-seamer mid to upper 90s, slider mixed in as well, making his first appearance since Sunday. And so far on the season, he is 2-1 with a 5.89 ERA.
1: New catcher Harry Ford is in there. Remember, they pinch hit for Ruiz in the top of the inning with Chaparro. So now it's Ford behind the plate. So brand-new battery altogether. Cornelio on the mound, Ford behind the plate. And climbing in, Ronald Acuna. Looking for some insurance here in the bottom of the eighth inning. 5-4 Braves. Ronald Acuna takes a called strike. He homered back in the fourth inning. Also a two-run home run by Mike Yastrzemski in the fifth. And then a two-RBI single by Ozzy Albies in the sixth. That's how the Braves scored their five runs. 0-1 to Acuna. That'll be fouled off over to our right. Nats with a solo homer in the second from Daylen Lyle. Solo homer in the third from Luis Garcia. Another solo homer by Lyle in the fourth inning. And then an RBI triple by Garcia in the seventh. That's how they scored their four runs. 1-2 to Acuna and a called third strike. Knee-buckling slider. That's only the second time a Braves batter has struck out tonight. Michael Harris had a strikeout in the fourth inning. That's been it. Here comes Matt Olson. Nationals in the ninth will have 8-9 one due up. As that stands now, that's House, Nunez, and Wood. Olson with a bouncer up the first baseline and foul. Nationals lost the final game of their most recent series against the Blue Jays yesterday. And if the Braves hold on and win this game, it'll be the first time since the All-Star break that the Nationals have dropped consecutive games. 0-1 pitch. Olson takes a ball outside, but first things first. See what takes place in the bottom of the eighth. Maybe the Braves can pick up a run or two and pad that lead for Iglesias. Cornelio's 1-1. Touched the inside corner right at the top of the zone with a slider. 1-2 on Matt Olson. Last night, Iglesias was handed a one-run lead and turned in a 1-2-3 ninth inning with a 1-0 victory. Currently leading by one run here tonight. 1-2 pitch. Olson swings and fouls it back. 98 on that heater from Cornelio. I was chatting with Walt Weiss before the game about the stretch the Braves are in. And it's really the intersection of two very challenging situations. All the games out of the All-Star break without an off day. There's the 1-2 pitch to Matt Olson. Olson swings and misses at a slider for strike three and two down. Of course, the original schedule for the Braves was 17 games and 17 days out of the break. Well, with the rain out the other night, sure, they had an off day, but had to play two yesterday. So all that's going on. Meanwhile, all these one-run games. So from the standpoint of all the games out of the break, certainly a physical challenge for the bullpen. But then you add in all the close games, the one-run games. Harris with a tapper back to the mound. That'll be gloved by Cornelio, throws to first base, and that'll end the bottom of the eighth. Throw all that in, that brings along quite the mental challenge for Braves relievers working in so many close games. We'll have that challenge again when we come back. We go to the ninth inning, 5-4 Braves.
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0: We go to the top of the ninth. Braves with a 5-4 lead. 8 of the last 9 have been decided by a single run. Let's see if Raisel Iglesias can get it done again today. He is 22 of 24 in save opportunities so far this season. We know he's efficient. Worked a scoreless ninth last night. Looking for the same here this evening.
1: This season, the Braves are 53-1 when leading after 8 innings. And tonight, it's a 1-run lead into the top of the ninth inning. It'll be House, then Nunez, and then Wood. So 8-9-1 in the order. You certainly don't want to face Wood with men on base in a 1-run game. So he goes to work on Brady House on the first pitch, over for a strike. First pitch sinker. House, a 234 hitter, has got some thump in his bat, 7 homers. Came along as a pinch hitter in the 6th inning, so he's 0-1 in the game. A 1 foul back, suddenly nothing in 2. Braves are trailing 3-0 in this game, but they dominated the middle innings with a 1-run 4th, 2-run 5th, 2-run 6th. 0-2 swung on and tipped. Did Drake hold on? Nope, he didn't. That was dropped. Fouled off a changeup, so he hangs alive. Nothing in 2 on House. Braves able to strike in all 3 of the middle innings. And then the Nationals with 1 run in the 7th. And here we are in the 9th. Russell ready. 0-2. Got a piece. Fouled off a slider. No breeze at all in the ballpark. Over 35,000 in the house on a Thursday night for game 1 of this series. Ball got loose out in deep center field. Michael Harris jogging to get it. He'll toss it into the stands. A win tonight, and the Braves would pick up a half game on the Phillies as they are idle this evening. They start a series in Baltimore tomorrow night. 0-2. Missed a little bit high and away. This will be challenged by Baldwin. It looked like it was outside, but the Braves have 2 ABS challenges remaining, so might as well take a crack at it. That is a ball. So that's confirmed. Braves have 1 remaining. Nationals have both of their challenges remaining. 1-2 pitch. Ground ball to third. Dubon smothers. Up on his feet. Sends it across. 1 down. Played well by Dubon at third base. He's been solid out there tonight. Here comes Nassim Nunez. You just know who is lurking in the on-deck circle, so you got to put your crosshairs right on Nunez. Make sure he's not on base when Wood comes to the plate. Nunez with a walk, a pop-out, and a ground-out. Switch hitter batting from the left side. First pitch over for a called strike. Nunez, a 243 hitter. Iglesias brings it. 0-1 liner out to short, backhanded by Jarvis. Plants, fires, what a play! Great play by Jarvis. Hit hard by Nunez. He drifted into shallow left, so just getting leather on it was a challenge in itself. But planted, fired, and delivered a strike over there. Great play, 2 down.
0: Jim talks about it all the time, Ben, trying to slow down the game. Keep things slow in his mind. He could not have handled that more coolly.
1: So now the Nats down to their final out. Here's James Wood. First pitch in for a strike. Wood is 0-2 in his career versus Iglesias. 1 strikeout. Russell on the attack. Ahead, nothing and 1. He brings it. Missed a little low of the changeup. Boy, just think about how different this feels if Nunez is aboard versus what took place that great play. 1-1 is low, 2 balls at a strike.
0: Yeah, Nunez isn't just fast either, Ben. He's Major League Baseball's leader in stolen bases. It's a huge play by Jim Jarvis.
1: 2 down in the 9th and the 2-1 pitch. Wood takes a ball low, 3-1. On deck, Luis Garcia, who's had a terrific night. He's a single shy of the cycle. A 3-1 count on Wood. Righty-lefty matchup. Got to be careful here. 3-1 pitch. A strike. on the outside corner, 3-2. So the Nationals down to their final swing. Braves leading 5-4 in the top of the ninth. Bases empty, two down. And the 3-2. Low and inside, miss with a changeup, and that will walk Wood. Wood walks for the third time tonight. And now the man who has been killing the baseball this evening comes to the plate in Garcia. Garcia has the two hardest hit balls in this game. His homer came off his bat at 111, his triple off his bat at 109. So to say that he's been squaring it up is an understatement. First pitch to Garcia. He swings at a fly ball to right field. Looking up into the night sky, Ronald Acuna drifting right. He's there. He's got it. And the Braves win game one. A 5-4 win in game one over the Nationals. And the Braves win another close game. Great job by the bullpen. And some really good defense tonight. For the Nationals in the ninth, no runs, no hits, no errors, and one man left. Final score in game one, Braves 5, Nationals 4. Back with the totals after this.
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0: That's now 8 1-run games in the last 9 for the Braves. They take down the Nationals 5-4 in the first of this four-game series. Home Depot is proud to present today's player of the game. We will go with Ozzie Albies. After all, it was Andrew Jones' bobblehead night, so we'll give it to his countryman. Ozzie with that critical two-strike, two-out, two-run single in the sixth to give the Braves their 32nd comeback win of the year. So the Braves improved to 64-45, a full seven-game lead on the Philadelphia Phillies in the National League East. Nationals fall to 55-55. Your totals, the Braves, 5 runs, 4 hits, no errors, 2 men left. The Nationals, 4 runs, 7 hits, 1 error, 7 men left, 6 in scoring position, by the way. The win goes to Victor Medeiros, the first of his major league career. The loss charged to Jake Irvin. He falls to 2-5. Raisel Iglesias notches his 23rd save of the season. It was a brisk 2 hours and 21 minutes, and 35,418 fans were here to see it. 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We'll return right after this on the Atlanta Braves Radio Network.
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0: All right, Braves win at 5-4 over the Nationals. Our next broadcast will be tomorrow night when the Braves and Nats lock horns for the second time in this four-game series here at Truist Park. Our Braves radio network coverage will begin at 6 o'clock Eastern with a Ford leadoff show. And then Wiley and I have the first pitch at 7:15 Eastern, 6:15 Central. Lefty Foster Griffin gets the ball for the Nationals. He's 12-2 with a 2.76 ERA. He'll be opposed by the right-hander Bryce Elder, who is 6-6 with a 3.96 ERA. So for our guys in studio tonight, Joe Virgin and David Holloway. Also for Wiley Ballard and our producer-engineer Jonathan Chadwick, I'm Ben Ingram saying so long and good evening from Truist Park here in Atlanta. Final score, Braves 5, Nationals 4. Stay tuned for the Hyundai postgame show starting right now with Barrett Salee.
1: Thank you very much, Ben. Let's get to our Xfinity play of the game, and it came courtesy of the bat of Mike Yastrzemski. His two-run home run in the fifth tied it up. 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

0: Ronald Acuna Jr. with his eighth of the season, and then Mike Yastrzemski ties it up in the fifth with his seventh. It was off the facade in the Chop House. A lot to get to over the course of this show. You'll hear from Braves manager Walt Weiss. Of course, we'll have an injury update as well. But before we do any of that, let's get to the highlights. Top of the second, no score. The potent Nats lineup looking to draw first blood. Grant Holmes on the mound. Daylen Lyle at the plate, and Lyle jumps on a cutter.
1: 1-0, hit well to deep right field. Drifting back, Acuna looking up to the wall. That is gone. A home run by Daylen Lyle makes it 1-0 Nationals.
0: Top of the third, and that potent Nats offense, it strikes again. Nobody on, one down, and Grant Holmes on the mound squaring off against Luis Garcia Jr.
1: There's the 1-0 pitch on the way to Garcia. High towering fly ball that jumps off his bat, flying way back to the Chop House, and that is on the roof of the Chop House. So Garcia left no doubt, hit it over everybody. It's his 23rd home run. And to go up there to the roof of the Chop House is pretty impressive. Make it 2-0 Nationals on his 23rd home run of the season.
0: Yeah, that was a tank 436 feet off the bat of Garcia. Top of the fourth, and the Nats are looking for more. Nobody down, Grant Holmes on the mound, and Daylen Lyle at the plate again, looking to do some more damage.
1: 2-2 to Lyle. And another ball driven to deep right center field, back to the wall, and that is gone. Second home run of the game by Daylen Lyle. Hit a curveball out of here, and it's now 3-0 Nationals as Lyle has belted his 12th and 13th home runs of the season here tonight.
0: It's his third career multi-home run game, all of which have come this year. Bottom of the fourth, and the home run barrage continues. This time, though, it's from the good guys. Jake Irvin on the mound, Ronald Acuna Jr. at the plate with one down, and eyes on the Braves bullpen.
1: There's a fly ball to deep right center. Cruz going to the wall. Cruz in pursuit. He runs out of room. Heads off the back wall of the bullpen. Home run by Ronald Acuna. He just knocked the dust off that thing. And for Ronald, it is his eighth homer of the year. And the Braves are on the board. It's now a 3-1 game.
0: 421 feet off the bat of Acuna. Bottom of the fifth, two down. Dominic Smith on second after a single and a throwing error. Mike Yastrzemski at the plate with reservations for two at the Chop House.
2: The 1-0 pitch. Smith drives one high and deep to right. James Wood is looking up, and it is way out of here. Mike Yastrzemski has that baseball seeing stars, and we are tied at three.
0: 413 feet and 105 miles per hour off the bat of Yaz. Bottom of the sixth, and the Braves are threatening. Drake Baldwin on third, Ronald Acuna Jr. on second. Ozzie Albies at the plate with two down against Carson Palmquist, looking to break the tie.
2: Palmquist delivers. 0-2, served on a line right center field. It will splash down for a base hit. Baldwin will score. Acuna jogging home. And Ozzie Albies with a two-strike, two-out, two-run single to give the Braves a 5-3 lead here in the sixth.
0: Top of the seventh, and the Nationals are battling back. Victor Maderos issues a one-out walk to James Wood. Luis Garcia Jr. stands in looking to do even more damage.
1: Maderos being careful with him. Here's his 0-1 pitch. Driven in the air towards right center field. Harris to his left dives. It's by him and all the way to the wall. Wood racing to third base. He'll be sent to the plate. He'll come in and score. Dashing for third base Garcia. He goes in with a head first slide and then rests his head on the bag. And it's an RBI triple to make it a one-run game.
0: Top of the ninth, the Braves clinging to that one-run lead. Russell Iglesias is on to close it out. One down. Nassim Nunez at the plate looking to get something started for Washington.
1: Iglesias brings it. 0-1 ladder out to short. Backhanded by Jarvis. Plants. Fires. What a play! Great play by Jarvis. Hit hard by Nunez. He drifted into shallow left. So just getting leather on it was a challenge in itself. But planted, fired, and delivered a strike over there. Great play, two down.
0: After Iglesias walks, James Wood, Luis Garcia Jr. at the plate as the Nats' final hope.
1: First pitch to Garcia. He swings at a fly ball to right field. Looking up into the night sky, Ronald Acuna drifting right. He's there. He's got it. And the Braves win game one. A 5-4 win in game one over the Nationals. And the Braves win another close game. Great job by the bullpen. And some really good defense tonight. For the Nationals in the ninth, no runs, no hits, no errors, and one man left. final

0: score in game one. Braves 5, Nationals 4.
1: Your totals for the game for the Nats, 4 runs, 7 hits, 1 error. They went 0 for 9 with runners in scoring position and left 7 on base. For the Braves, 5 runs, only 4 hits, and no errors. The Braves went 2 for 4 with runners in scoring position and left 2 on base. Victor Maderos gets the win, hits first career win. He improves to 1-0 on the year. Jake Irvin, the loss, he drops to 2-5. Russell Iglesias, he gets his 23rd save of the season. 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
1: Welcome back. Barrett Salee here in the Truist Studios, recapping the Braves' 5-4 win over the Washington Nationals in Game 1 of the four-game set. The Braves won. 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
2: Well, we play about the same game every day, it seems like. Another one-run game, but really good win. I thought Holmes did a good job and got some big outs in that fifth inning. Just when Abrams showed up with two guys in scoring position, I wanted to go get Danny Young, and bullpen did a tremendous job. Every one of them got big outs. Danny Young, Medeiros. Of course, Dylan Lee and Iggy, unbelievable performance by the bullpen, and got some key hits. Good to have Ronald back and see him hitting balls in the right center bullpen. That's always a good sign. But another gritty win for our guys.
3: You alluded to the one run games; those will pay dividends, I would think.
2: I think so. Yeah, I think I think they make you battle tested when you play games like that. And we played like the same game, seems like, for a couple of weeks now. But I think it does. I think it does serve you well in the long run. Guys playing in tight games and having to get big hits and having to get big outs from the mound. It's gonna serve them well.
4: So Ronald, you just mentioned sparked the offense tonight. How big can that be for you guys down the stretch here?
2: Yeah, huge. I mean, when you look at the top of that lineup, and then whether Ronald's leading off or Baldwin's leading off, it's Baldwin, Acuna, Olson, Harris, and Albies. I mean, it's a pretty daunting task for any pitcher. Ronald, that right-handed bat in the middle of all those lefties is a game changer.
5: Yeah, like last year, it was a pretty rough one-run games. Like, I know you weren't the manager, but like you were in the clubhouse for that. So is there like a different feeling like this year compared to like last year when it comes to?
2: I think winning kind of generates that. You get to a point when you're winning games, you're winning a lot of games. You feel like you can win virtually every night, especially when the game's close. So, the margin of victory at this level is razor thin. And, like you said, last year we lost a lot of one-run games. We've won some this year. It's microscopic, really, the margin of victory at this level. That's why you gotta play well. It doesn't matter who you're playing against. You have to execute the game. And, for the most part, our guys have done that. It's a good group.
3: How would you assess just Danny
2: Vincent's
3: injury?
2: Danny's a nice piece to have, man, out there for that exact situation, really. Trouble shows up in the middle innings, fifth inning or so. You got that third lefty that you could go to and put an end to something if it's a left-handed part of the lineup like tonight. Really nice piece to have. And Danny's tough, man. He's tough on left-handed hitters, even the best ones. It's a tough at-bat for him.
3: How about Ozzie's at-bat? I didn't think he was going to get a third straight.
2: Yeah, I know. Yeah, Ozzie, I mean, he amazes me when he does that. He'll swing it, two pitches like he did the first one, out of the zone, and then he'll hit one in the seats or he'll shoot one in the gap, even on a ball out of the zone, So, yeah, he swings at pretty much everything because I think he can hit pretty much everything. He can get the barrel to just about anything. So that was clutch hit.
6: You mentioned the bullpen. Obviously, a lot of innings lately. What can you say about the volume that they've had to take on in recent weeks?
2: Yeah, there's no doubt about it. It's been a heavy volume. you know, we try to give them resets when we can, and that's why on certain nights, even in tie games sometimes, we can't go after it, you know, because guys just need days. These guys can't pitch every day. So, but the beauty of it is we've won a lot of games. And when you win a lot of games, you're using your guys in the bullpen. So that's a good thing. But, you know, it's that balancing act of trying to win the game every night. And at the same time, trying to keep these guys upright, and they get to the finish line. It's a fine line there, you know. And you got to pick your spots when you do chase, when you don't chase. And so there's a lot that goes behind the bullpen moves. It's not just, you know, what you see on the surface. There's, you know, there's conversations pregame about, you know, how much we can use a guy. How, you know, is it one plus? Is it one? How many pitches can he go? And so it's a bit of a chess match trying to navigate that, the bullpen, and manage that bullpen over the course of 7 months.
6: Really, since about, I guess, start of June, the starters have gone typically six or fewer. Is that sure some of that production, is some of that by design too, to keep their arms fresher?
2: No, not exactly. No, I would like for our starters to go deeper. But I'm watching the game, and I'm trying to win the game, and I do what I think gives us our best chance to win a game every night. And if I have to do something like I did tonight in the fifth inning, and we have the guys in the pen that are available to do it, I'll do it, you know. But I would like for the starters to get deeper into games. Absolutely. It would certainly protect our pen, and they've taken on it, you know, and a pretty heavy load, but they're all still feeling good. They're still strong, and so. But we got to keep it that way.
1: 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Speaking of pitching, we'll take a break and come back, and you'll hear from Grant Holmes. This is the Hyundai Post Game Show on the Atlanta Braves Radio Network.
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1: Welcome back. 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Braves top the Nats 5-4 in game one of the four-game set. Braves now 7 games up on the Philadelphia Phillies. The Phillies were idle today. They've lost 8 of their last 10. Braves now 64-45, fourth best record in Major League Baseball. Grant Holmes got the start today. He went 4 2/3, gave up 5 hits, 3 earned runs, walked 2, and struck out 4. Here is Grant Holmes.
2: Can you kind of assess a little bit about kind of where you are at this point of the season? Obviously, last year was kind of a little bit short, but you've had a consistent workload. You're out there every fifth day, battling, doing everything you can. Can you kind of assess kind of where you are and how you're feeling at this point?
3: Yeah, feeling great. You know, just some irritating outings. But, you know, if I can go out there every 5 days and be healthy and give the team a chance to win, then, you know, that's what I'm going to do.
4: Were you hoping to get the chance to finish out the fifth, or did you?
3: Oh, absolutely. Yeah. It was 60-some pitches.
4: Yeah.
3: You know, obviously, I had a lot more in me. But, you know, it's ultimately, you know, the manager's decision. And, you know, I respect it and ended up winning. So that's all that matters.
5: Well, Walt mentioned, you know, he's wanted a little bit more length out of the rotation. What do you think personally for you? I know at least a few starts, you've made at least 5 innings, but what do you think the key is to just consistently putting in 5 innings, you know, down the stretch for us?
3: Being, you know, I guess more effective. I mean, I feel like, you know, I had a little bit of length in me tonight, but yeah, it's still frustrating, but you know, it is what it is. At the end of the day, we won the game.
4: Is there a sense, too, of, like, as a rotation, you want to make it easier on guys in the bullpen and kind of everything works together? In that
3: absolutely. Way. You know, I'd love to take something off their plate. You know, it's just not being able to, it kind of sucks.
2: What can you say about what that group has been doing pretty much for the last 6-7 weeks of being able to kind of pick up where they can and help cover those innings and turn some of these close games into wins?
3: You know, it's special. You know, when they come in, you know, pretty much shut it down. You know, for them guys to be worked like they have been and continue to do well, it's pretty impressive.
1: That was Braves starting pitcher Grant Holmes. A little bit of an injury update. We asked Walt before the game the status of Sean Murphy and Ha-Sung Kim. He did say that Sean Murphy's a little further away from returning than Ha-Sung Kim. 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We'll take a break. When we come back, we'll preview game 2, the pitching matchup coming your way after this. 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
1: Welcome back. Wrapping things up here in the Truist Studios in the Battery, Atlanta. Braves 5-4 winners over the Nats in Game 1. Game 2 coming your way tomorrow night. Going against Foster Griffin for the Nats. First round pick in 2014 is 12-2, has a 2.76 ERA, 28 walks, and 113 strikeouts. If you recall, he was in Japan last year. Now he looks like one of the best trade chips on the market should the Nationals decide to trade him. But the Nats are still in this thing. But either way, the Braves are in for a tough one tomorrow. Bryce Elder on the mound for the Braves. He's 6-6, has a 3.93 ERA, 37 walks, and 98 strikeouts. Ford Leadoff Show with myself and Chris Domino at 6-5 Central. And first pitch between the Braves and the Reds, 7-15, 6-15 Central. For all of us here at the Braves Radio Network, and that includes Will Hopkins in the clubhouse, David Holloway, and Joe Virgin behind the glass, I'm Barrett Salee. Again, your final from Truist, Braves 5, Nats 4.
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3: Time to wait to buy.
4: For sure. How much longer is that for you guys? How many more years?
3: It would be 15, another 15 years.
4: Another 15? Okay. Wow. Oh, I know, Ashley.
3: Depending on where we live, we have a 50% down payment, so it makes us antsy sometimes of we could just, I don't know. You know what I'm saying?
4: Yeah, no, for sure. Well, the thing is, you don't have to, number one, you could just leave it alone and just, I would hate to keep it in just a high yield savings for 15 years.
5: Yeah, no.
4: Part of me would open up a brokerage account, put that in, and you just kind of have it earmarked as down payment for when you actually do settle. Because I probably would not advise you, Ashley, to buy a house if you're only going to be there for 2 years. I would just, the exhaustion of selling it and turning it around. You're going to use probably 15% to commissions.
5: Every time, all of it.
4: So much. I don't think it's worth it. But I also don't want you to keep saving, put it in a brokerage or something and then go enjoy life. Do you know what I'm saying? You're in a great position. So don't feel like you have to keep putting money away for something that's not going to be happening for 15 years. You've done the work. Walk away from the account.
5: Yes. And then, in 15 years, the growth on that, who knows? You'd have something in cash
4: probably, which would be insane.
3: That's true. I think, that's probably what our problem is. We keep it in a CD because we keep thinking this next move will be there long term. And then we move again. And so, I've heard of a brokerage account, but I'm going to have to.
4: Yeah, and you can do it, Fidelity or Vanguard. You can honestly just open up your own on a website. Mm-hmm. They make it pretty simple these days. And I would just get an index fund. It'll have 500, stocks within there, which is awesome. And it really just follows the S&P. And you kind of just park it in there and don't look at it because, you guys are military,
5: Right.
4: Foreign affairs start happening and the market dips and then you're going to be mad and pissed. You're like, Jane and Rachel just told me to put it in there. So this is a long-term play. I would look at it as a long-term investment for the house. And then go rent somewhere great. And I would even say, which I'm a spender, Ashley, even if you guys, got to a point that you're like, oh gosh, we need 10 grand for something. I don't know. You use some of it.
5: Enjoy your life. 15 years is a long time.
4: It's a long time. So I would, I would just park it somewhere that's going to have way more growth long term and, earmark it as the house fund. Mm-hmm. And I would rent though. I would not go through the process of buying a home.
5: I wouldn't.
4: And turning around and sell 2 years later. Mm-hmm. That's a quick turnaround. I'm sorry, but thanks for your service, for you and your husband, everything you guys do for this country. We really, really appreciate it.
5: That's such a good point you made, Rachel. All the closing costs, like when you buy one, the closing costs, when you sell one, the realtor fee, like all that. Yes. Adding up over time, over three or four different locations is painful.
4: It doesn't always. Yeah. And depending on the market, I mean, you know, your house is not going to appreciate maybe even that much in 2 years.
5: That's right.
4: So
5: correct.
4: You may actually end up losing money by doing that. But I know I could see, and I assume they have kids and because she said our family moves, like to want to have your own place. But,
5: yeah.
4: But the reality is, you know, because of what you guys do, it's not going to be your own place in 2 years anyways.
5: Yeah.
4: And don't keep other military families that are listening. Or people that do move around for even career, don't keep a house in another city and try to rent it. Don't be a long-distance landlord. If you leave a city, sell your home and use the equity to buy the next home. Don't be having like three or four houses around the country of all these places you've lived.
5: Good, good, good advice. All right, thank you for the call. We've got Kira next, who's in Philadelphia, Pennsylvania. Hey, Kira.
6: Hello. How are you ladies today?
5: Doing all right. How about you?
6: Doing well. All right, I'll get into it. So a little background, about 4 years ago, 5 years ago now, my husband and I got out of debt. We paid off $125,000 in 23 months.
4: Nice.
6: Since then, we've had three babies, and my husband had two surgeries, two serious surgeries. And we are on baby step 3B, and we're feeling discouraged. I'm a stay-at-home mom, so... You know, one income family. My husband makes $85,000 a year before taxes. He's in sales, so he can make more than that. But, you know, I'm looking to try and bring in some extra money if I can. I love to cook. I love to bake. And I mean, I've been told I'm good at it. I don't know.
4: yeah.
6: So I'm wondering what your suggestion would be to kind of start some sort of side hustle. I mean, I don't know how far I could take it, and I don't know what the logistics or like the rules are for cooking for people. You know, I haven't looked that far into it, but I would like to start maybe making meals for people and selling them once a week. Like, what are your thoughts? How can I go about starting that?
4: I have two examples of real life examples. There's a mom that goes to our kids' school and she bakes. And everyone just literally uses her for birthday parties. I mean, she's always doing stuff, and she'll have holiday baskets that you can come and buy. And she's kind of created this community that people go to her for cookies and cakes and all of it. And so, and she's just, you know, she's a mom, and she's awesome, but she's kind of created this network. And I don't know how much she makes. She's ever told me, but everyone goes to her. So that's one. And then we have people, they live in a neighborhood that connects to our neighborhood. And he was a chef in Nashville and ended up coming home with his wife, and they do like sourdough breads.
5: Oh.
4: They, during the winter when we have snow days, they make these like basket meals and they sell it on Facebook. And so people are like literally lined up outside their house to get soups, and like they make the most incredible food. And they have killed it. I mean, they have stands set up. I mean, like it is prime. So I'm like, those are just two examples in my own personal life. And again, I don't know if they have business license. I mean, I don't know all the ins and outs, but those are two women who are home doing life, but they've like, they're really good at this thing. And over time, word of mouth in a community gets out, and it's amazing.
5: Yeah, I love those ideas. I think the best side hustles are based on things that we already love and that we're already good at, and that we can set the fees and the hours, right? Which is just that. With cooking, I do think in the area, you'll want to check out like what the regulations and what the laws around having like a cottage set up is usually what it's called, because it could be different. When I did things like that when I was in South Florida, it has to do with the scope of what you're doing. And sometimes it'll require things like you have to put the nutrition ingredients on the box, or you have to have, there'll be some regulations for what you need to do. And it's probably, I don't want to say this, but it's probably pretty easy to curtail some of that if you're really starting small. But once word of mouth picks up, you probably want to make sure that you're following those guidelines, and making sure of that.
6: Yeah.
5: But the biggest thing that I would say, aside from legal and all those things, is make sure you're running this. If it's supposed to be a side hustle, run it as a business and make sure you're keeping track of what you're spending on product.
4: Yep.
5: And make sure you're pricing things in such a way that you're actually making a profit. And you can look at back on this and go, I actually made a profit. I didn't just break even, or I didn't just do this thing for put in a bunch of sweat equity. And make sure you're factoring in your time in that cost, right? Because the dollars and cents might make sense, but if it's taking you, you know, 15 hours
4: that's right,
5: to make a certain amount of money, then it's no longer worth it. So factor in all of those things and make sure you're doing due diligence there.

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0: 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All right, Marielle is in St. Louis, Missouri. Hey, Marielle, how are you?
1: Good, how are you?
0: Doing all right. How can we help?
1: So I am a public school teacher, so we have pensions.
2: Thank you for your service.
1: I'm currently in Missouri.
2: As public school moms, we appreciate you.
0: Yes. Absolutely.
1: Thanks. So currently in Missouri, I am forced to put in 14.5% into my pension, contributed to my pension program. My husband is military, so we move around a lot. And we will not be in Missouri long enough for me to be invested into my pension. So that money has to go somewhere. It can't just stay with Missouri's PRS program. So my problem is, because we're moving to another state and I'm not vested, my question is, should I move that into a traditional IRA and let it grow? Or should I pull it out, take the fees, which would probably go from, I think I'll have only like $11,000 in there, and we'll be pulling out, I think after fees it's going to be a little less than $8,000, but that would get rid of the last of our debt and kind of jumpstart our emergency savings. And I would have a pension in our next state. He has his military pension plus all of his retirement accounts, plus I have other retirement accounts, so our retirement looks really good.
2: You really want to cash this out, don't you?
0: Well, I wouldn't. And I want you to ask more questions because I don't know. Every state could be different, but I know that in many states, their retirement system will let you leave the money in the pension. You wouldn't necessarily have to move it. So if you wanted to let it stay until it's vested, you could do that. So I would check on that option.
1: In the state of Missouri, you have to work 5 years in the school system in order to get there.
0: Okay. Then I would roll.
2: I would just roll it to an IRA, honestly.
1: Okay.
2: Yep. And I wouldn't take the, I wouldn't pull any money just in as a standard principal out of retirement unless it was to avoid a foreclosure or bankruptcy. So let that just grow and you guys.
1: Only like for a crazy emergency.
2: Yep. So yeah, I would roll it to an IRA. And that's what I would tell anybody, even who was at a company, right, that left their company and their 401k, you roll it to a traditional IRA and just keep it in there.
0: Yeah, really good question.
1: Okay.
2: Yes, but, thanks for you and your husband, too.
0: Oh,
2: two tough jobs, military and teacher, so we appreciate you.
0: For sure. Great, great question. All right, next we have Drew, who's in Greenville, South Carolina. Hey, Drew.
3: Hey, how are y'all?
0: Excellent. How can we help today?
3: Good. Well, my wife and I are on baby step 2 and are relocating for an upgrade in employment. And we have a house and we're trying to sell it. And it looks like we're going to be clearing about $50,000. And I'm wondering if we should use that as a 20% down on our next house, or if we should just crush off the remaining debt that we have and get a pretty good jump start on baby step 3 by renting instead.
2: Wow. Plan B, I would say go ahead and pay off your debt. How much debt do you have?
3: $22,000.
2: Okay. What's it in?
3: It's in a car and just a little bit of a student loan left.
2: Okay. How much do you guys make a year?
3: $85,000.
2: Okay, great. Yes, I know. I'll be honest, Drew. I would pay off the debt, get an emergency fund, and then save at least 5% for the down payment. Because what happens, and you may have felt this already, I don't know, but having no emergency fund, debt still that you're paying these payments and owning a home, there's so much that can just go wrong. It is a way more peaceful process. It's a longer process, but it's way more peaceful to have no debt. Everything's paid off. You guys have a fully funded emergency fund and then you go and buy a home and you're a homeowner with that under your feet. That is a much more stable position to be.
3: Awesome. Okay. That's what I figured we'd be ending up doing.
2: Awesome. So
4: love
2: great. Well, glad we affirmed it.
4: For sure. Great call. We've got Christine next, who's in Los Angeles, California. Hey, Christine.
5: Hi, how are you, ladies?
4: Excellent. How can we help out?
5: Well, I currently own a condo. I'm single, or divorced anyway, and I'm just trying to decide if I should sell it and rent or keep it and just kind of like struggle with it a little bit. It's kind of expensive.
4: Is that the reason you're even considering it? I was going to say, is it the expense? Is it debt? Why are you even considering selling it?
5: It's a lot. It eats up a lot of my monthly income. And I have been paying for my daughter's expenses. She just graduated college. And so I've been, you know, paying that for the last 4 years, and it's put me in debt. And now I'm just like, ugh.
4: Are you still paying them? Are you still paying her expenses?
5: No.
4: Okay.
5: No, I'm not.
2: How much consumer debt do you have?
5: I have $17,000 in credit card debt.
2: Okay. And is that it?
5: That's it.
2: Okay. Mm-hmm. How much do you make a year?
5: My gross is like 123, I think, but I take home 109. That's after taxes.
2: After taxes. Okay. Mm-hmm. And how much is your condo payment each month?
5: The payment, the mortgage and insurance, is $3,200.
2: Okay.
5: And my taxes, and then my HOA is $600.
2: Okay. So you're at like $3,800 basically. So that's close to that 25%. Yeah, that's not wild. Do you like the condo? Is the only reason you want to sell it is because you have this debt? Because it's not a massive part of your take-home pay.
4: You said you bring home $9,000?
2: $109,000.
4: So around $9,000 a month?
5: Yeah, $9,000 a month.
2: Okay, sorry.
4: Like it's a bigger piece than we were thinking. I think ideal for you would be somewhere.
5: Right?
4: Yeah, ideally for you would be somewhere around like $2,300 or $2,200, and we're creeping up to $4,000. Okay. Yeah, you'd feel that.
2: Mm-hmm. Sorry, I was doing it on $12,000 a month. I was putting your gross in. My bad.
4: The debt's not the issue here. Like, I mean, obviously we want you to clear out the debt, but that's not going to make a change, I don't think, unless you're paying $1,000 a month and you feel like that would give you everything you need once the credit card debt is gone. But I don't feel like that's it. Am I wrong or am I right?
5: Well, I feel like I got into debt. Well, I don't feel like it. I got into debt because I was trying to pay like $1,500 a month towards my daughter's school and living expenses. Mm-hmm. And so if I didn't have that, then it would be a lot easier.
4: Like, but you don't have that because you stopped paying those expenses. How long have you been outside of that rhythm of life?
5: She just graduated and like moved out on her own. So
2: like 2 months,
5: a month.
2: Yeah.
5: Yeah.
4: I mean, I hate to be like too legalistic on this, but it really is a parameter for a reason. Mm-hmm. And so I think that you're mm-hmm. feeling the effects of that. And you were feeling mm-hmm. it before because you were going into debt to help her. It's not like you were using cash flow money to help her. You were going in debt to do it. So I think that you're going to keep feeling that until you find a place of living that meets your standard of income a little bit better.
5: Okay.
4: So what'd you pay for the condo? Like, what do you owe on it and what's it worth? Let's say that. What do you owe and what's it worth?
5: I owe about $485. Mm-hmm. And it's probably worth about $650.
4: Okay. Mm-hmm. So that's kind of a no-brainer, I think.
2: Yep. And then that could be a great down payment, the rest, after you pay off your debt and emergency funds mm-hmm. for somewhere else, maybe a different location, but that's a little bit less.
4: That's what I would do.

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5: All right, our Ramsey Show scripture and quote of the day, Romans 8:31. What then shall we say in response to these things? Well, if God is for us, who can be against us? Then Jen Sincero said, you can have excuses or you can have success. You can't have both. Perfect for what we teach
6: pretty
5: around
6: good.
5: Here.
6: Pretty
5: love
6: good.
5: That. Love that. All righty, let's wrap it on up. We got Lisa, who's in Atlanta, Georgia, on the line. What's up, Lisa?
7: Hi there. How are y'all today?
5: We are doing fabulous. How are you?
7: I am doing okay.
5: Well, tell us how we can help you be better than okay.
7: All righty. My husband recently passed.
5: Oh, Lisa,
7: and
5: I'm sorry.
7: Thank you.
5: Oh.
7: And he did have life insurance, and we both do. And we have always just had small policies that were enough to basically pay off the house because we were both gainfully employed. So basically, I know that the life insurance is coming. It's, you know, we owe $100,000 on the house. It's about $200,000 in life insurance. And part of me wants to go ahead and just pay the house off and get that done. But I am close to retirement in the next, you know, 2 to 3 years. Mm-hmm. and I probably won't stay here. I don't think this is going to be my retirement home. Mm-hmm. So I'm wondering if I should pay it off or if I should sit tight and wait to decide what I'm going to do first.
5: How long, tell us again how long it's been since he's passed?
7: Under a month.
5: Yeah. For that reason, I think I'd wait. We tend to teach not to do anything, like not to make any major financial moves after something like that life-altering, you know, a loss like that, just because there's just, I mean, you're in
6: you're
5: a cloud
6: grieving.
5: Right now.
6: Yeah, yeah, you're absolutely grieving, Lisa. So, yeah, I would not right. I would not make any big financial moves for 9 months to a year. I would just sit and be sad and miss mm-hmm. him. How long were you guys married for?
7: 36 years.
5: 36 oh, I'm so sorry.
6: Was it sudden, Lisa?
7: No.
6: Okay.
5: Oh, so tough. It's,
6: that is just horrible. And so, yeah, the grief you're in, I wouldn't do much. Are you okay with retirement? What kind of money do you guys have?
7: We're in decent shape. Not fabulous because we were normal for way too long. Mm-hmm. But, you know, we did kind of get it all together.
6: Good.
7: And it, decent. I mean, you know, I've got
6: how much
7: I've
6: is in, about, how much is in retirement?
7: I've got $500.
6: Okay.
7: In my retirement, and you know, and obviously no debt, mm-hmm. and except the house.
6: And so how much is the house worth?

0: In the next year, you're going to be retiring. There's two major events happening in a pretty fast period of time of these 2 years. So I probably wouldn't do anything. I would just stay where you are. And after you retire, then you can look up and see how much you have left on the house after the 2 years, decide where you want to go, sell the 350. In a perfect world, you would buy around that same mark so that you could add your 200 of his life insurance to your 500. Right. And that could be 700. Right. That would be wonderful.
1: Mm-hmm.
0: Okay. So that's what I would do. And if you go to Fairwinds Credit Union, online, their whole, their customer service is amazing. And so if you don't have a bank that has a good high yield savings, I would definitely recommend them. But I would probably just put that 200 in there and let it sit.
1: Okay.
0: And just grieve and make your next move for the next chapter of your life, Lisa, of retirement and all. So I hope that's helpful. And I'm so sorry.
2: Yeah.
0: That's so, so heartbreaking. Oh,
2: thank you for trusting us with that call. That's so special. Ooh. All right. We got Shane, who's in Los Angeles, California. Shane, you're up next.
3: Shane, hi, are you this there? This is Shane. Can you hear me?
2: Yep, sure can.
3: Excellent. Great. The question for myself is, is it okay to loan my parents money just given the circumstances I'm in now?
2: Tell us more. Tell us the circumstances you're in and tell us how much money they want you to loan them.
3: Of course. They would like me to loan them $5,000. I currently rent a room from them. I pay about $200 a month. And the last year, I actually went through divorce, and they didn't ask me to pay any rent, so I was living free. But now that I've kind of established myself, got a job, I'm actually paying them $200 a month in rent. And they currently have a home that they're paying off. I would say they're about 70% of the way through paying it off. Mm-hmm. They actually want to buy an additional home, and they're asking me to loan them $5,000. For that down payment. And you know, I've heard your conversations, your videos, and I'm kind of in a little pickle because they've helped me out so much.
2: But you don't have any money.
3: I just don't want to.
2: Do you?
3: Oh, yes, I do. I've been able to save up. So right now I have about $30,000, $22,000 in my retirement, and I have $8,000 as an emergency.
0: Shane, if they need $5,000 to buy a house,
2: that's wild.
0: They don't need to be buying a house if they can't afford a $5,000 swing. That's not good for them. Like if we're talking about a $10,000 car and they need half the money to buy a car, that's one thing. If you can't spend if you don't have $5,000 that makes or breaks a deal on the house, you don't need to be buying the house.
2: I know, that's right. Plus, the whole point of you being in there was to get back on your feet. That was the whole point, right?
0: So,
2: yeah.
0: What are they going to do with their current home? What's the plan? Is it to rent out the next home they're going to buy or something?
3: So they're going to be living in the current home. They're going to try to rent that second home.
0: Okay,
3: which,
0: so that's...
3: I've informed them that it's a risk because, you know,
0: yeah.
2: Do you move out, Shane? When do you move out?
3: That's a great question.
2: I would just exit myself from this
0: from
2: situation.
0: The conversation.
2: Yes, sir. Exit the chats because you're getting tied up. I think because it's weird. Once you go back home, you're getting tied up in the family business stuff again.
0: Oh, yeah.
2: And it's like if you had been out in your own house with your own people, you probably wouldn't even be a part of this conversation. But it's because you're at home, and I get it. I respect the fact sometimes you need to reset. Life throws you things. I'm not. There's no shade there. But I think now that you've told me, hey, I got $30,000 saved, I feel like it's probably just time for you to move on.
0: Yeah. How old are you?
3: I am 24.
0: 24. Mm-hmm. Okay. Yeah, I would say I would not loan my parents money. I do not think you have any obligation because they've been kind to you. You're their son. They chose to bring you in. I mean, it's fine. Like that, it is what it is. But I think the sooner you, you get on your own, Shane. I think probably the better off you're going to be if you do decide against our advice to give them $5,000 of your $30,000, then give it to them. Don't have strings attached because they're going to loop you into this home and then try to pay that rent and you're going to be all.

0: entangled in their mess and don't do it. If you're going to do it, just give it and be done with it. But I wouldn't. I don't think that you're obligated to by any means.
1: I mean, that calls back to our very first call, I think it was, of the day where the people had loaned family members and friends money.
0: Yes, that's right.
1: And then they came on hard times and they needed the money back. And it was like, oh, this is so awkward.
0: That's exactly right. Yep.
1: So that just highlights why the principle is.
0: The bookends of the show, people.
1: Yes.
0: Don't lend your friends and family money.
1: Give them money. And if for some reason you move back home, you need to put a time limit on that mess and say, it is from here to here, and here is the clear goal that I have that I'm trying to accomplish. All righty then. Well, that was a great show, Rachel. And remember, guys, there's ultimately only one way to financial peace, and that's to walk daily with the Prince of Peace, Christ Jesus.
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4: A deal to disarm. I'm Lisa Lacera, Fox News. President Trump posting on Truth Social that his Board of Peace has brokered a deal that will put a Palestinian government in control of Gaza with no place for terror groups and would also provide security for Israel.
5: The president said a phased implementation of his 20-point peace plan will commence with Hamas laying down arms, Israel withdrawing its troops, and Gaza patrolled by an international stabilization force working with Palestinian police. A Board of Peace official would only say the process would take some time to implement.
4: Fox's Grinnell Scott, a U.S. official, says Israel is skeptical of the plan, though said it does not include any new provisions. A Senate vote on President Trump's nominee for Attorney General has been put off after it hit a roadblock from Republicans.
6: President Trump says he has no objection to temporarily withdrawing Acting Attorney General Todd Blanche's nomination and renominating him next year. A vote in the Senate Judiciary Committee was postponed after Republican Senators John Cornyn and Tom Tillis demanded more information from the Justice Department about ending a weaponization fund and other elements of a settlement between the president and the IRS.
4: Fox's Jared Halpern at the White House. Tillis is not running for re-election. Cornyn lost a primary to Texas Attorney General Ken Paxton, who was endorsed by President Trump. Senator Cornyn told reporters the fact that they're not putting the weaponization fund issue in writing tells him they plan to revive it. Seattle's police chief Sean Barnes resigns under pressure from the mayor over the response to last weekend's deadly shooting at a food festival.
7: It was 5 hours before the police department and Mayor Wilson held a news conference to announce one person had been arrested. And it wasn't until Monday, 17 hours later, that officials confirmed another suspect had died at the scene and a third unidentified suspect remained missing.
4: Fox's Claudia Cowan. 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

0: Normal is broke and common sense is weird, so we're here to help you transform your life from the Ramsey Network in the Fairwinds Credit Union Studio. This is The Ramsey Show. I'm Jade Warshaw. Next to me, Rachel Cruz. We're taking calls about your life and your money for the next hour or so. So hop in on the phone lines where John is there from Tulsa, Oklahoma. Hey, John, you're up on the line.
1: Hi, ladies. I would like to introduce myself real quick. I am the president of the First National Bank of the Perpetually Screwed. I am married to the CEO of the First National Bank of the Perpetually Screwed. And let me explain why I say that. So I found out maybe a few months ago we've loaned out maybe $45,000 to three people.
2: Now I get it. You're it the bank. Sense. You're okay. I was like, where is he going with this?
0: How did you find out later that you loaned $45,000? Were you loaning money without telling your wife and she doing the same?
1: No, she did it to us. And now I said yes to two of these people, and it was $18,000.
0: Who were these people? So
1: one is our father-in-law. One is a friend who's a teacher who doesn't get paid in the summer. And then another is a close family friend, and I did not authorize the third. And so now we're about $40,000 to $45,000 of our emergency fund is loaned out.
0: Okay.
1: And now we've hit a financial snag of our own, and we need that money.
0: Mm.
1: I don't know what to do. Yes, we are in couples counseling about this and other things, but I don't know what we need to do aside from maybe rice and beans until this stuff gets paid back for maybe 5 to 7 years. What is the solution here? Because we need some of this money now. And
2: yeah. How much are you guys making here?
1: We loaned this out. It's about, I'm around 69 and she's around maybe 80.
0: Okay. And that's good.
1: Last time I checked. Mm-hmm. And well, so I was supposed to make 10,000 more, and then my company cut my overtime. That was kind of the cushion of this fall.
0: Mm-hmm.
1: And so I'm kind of stuck here. We need this money now.
2: Yeah, what happened that caused you to need this money right now?
0: Yeah, because just losing overtime doesn't feel like enough of a.
1: We've had some home expenses pop up.
0: Like what?
1: I know it's going to sound really kind of, you know, it's not dramatic, but we're building a pool. And the patio is also, turns out, has dry rotted and needs to be replaced. And so we had money set aside for this, but now it's just overages
0: okay.
1: out the wazoo. And so I'm just like,
2: how much money are the overages, John? How much are they?
1: It's maybe I'm as of last night, it's about $15,000.
0: Okay. And how much was your emergency fund total before the $45,000 was spent?
1: So the emergency fund, I think, is gone. I think I'm not really the one who does the books.
0: You
1: the
0: think
1: family.
0: It's gone?
1: I think the emergency fund is gone.
0: Okay, so they're right there. Let's hang out right there because that's the problem in all of this. There's a lot of individual things that we could point out, but I think the main problem that at least I'm seeing, Rachel, is there's kind of a lackadaisicalness about the money. You don't even know how much was in the fund, but you were okay. You okayed $38,000 of loans and didn't even know how much was there to begin with. And then you're looking up going, hold on. I'm just going by what you said. And then you're saying we're building a pool in the midst of this and
2: without an emergency fund.
0: Without an emergency fund, or at least we don't know how much was in the emergency fund. So this points to just what I'm just going to call there's no intentionality here. It's almost like you guys are doing pretty well. You're making $150,000 a year. You've got a cushion and now we can just kind of do whatever we want. And I think that's kind of what's taken place.
1: Yeah.
0: You know?
1: Well, and I thought there was still, granted, I knew there was more than $18,000 in the emergency fund.
0: And you probably felt, but it was vibes.
1: Loan.
0: I'm saying it was gone on vibes because it was like, there's probably more than that. We can go ahead and do this. And the way we teach here is there's so much power in knowing exactly how much money you have and assigning, and this is how I'm going to spend it, and this is where it's going to go. And we're thinking about it ahead of time. Now what's happened, so let's fast forward to the loans. What's happened here, and this is a separate issue, we've taken money and we've loaned it to family and friends, which is, loaning is not really an act of generosity because it's not a give, right? It's giving is I don't expect anything in return. I'm giving this to you. This wasn't an act of generosity. This was an act of a bank, which you called that out. And now you're on the hook. And unfortunately, if you push on your family and friends to give you this money back, maybe before they expected to, maybe before they can, so that you can keep doing this pool, it is going to have an effect.
2: Yeah. I mean, that's part of the risk of when you go into debt and you borrow, or you're the lender to people in your life, because this happens.
0: Borrower, slave to the lender.
2: Yeah, absolutely.
1: And we have had the conversation now where I'm like, there is a reason banks would not give these people money and they have to pay.
2: Yeah. It's a great point.
1: So that is why I say I'm the president of the First National Bank of the Perpetually Screwed.
0: Well, you learned a lesson.
2: Okay.
1: These people could not qualify for bank loans.
2: Yeah. So what's going to have to happen, John, is honestly, what I would do out of just my sanity is I'm like, I wouldn't expect this money back. To your point.
0: That's right.
2: And you said 7 to 8 years. You threw out like a number of years of what you expect. I would not hold on to that for 8 years. Okay.
0: No,
2: so this is what we would call a massive stupid tax. If they end up writing you a check later in life, then
0: great, fine.
2: But I would move about my life. I would say that was so stupid that we did that. And now we have to figure out how to find $15,000 to cash flow a home project that we started with no money, right? Extra safety net wise. So we got to learn that lesson too, John, that when you have no margin, even if you had $20,000 and that's all you had and you allocated $20,000 to something, you still don't have enough money to do the project. You don't need to spend all of your money on one thing. And so I would look to say, hey, we're going to have to pause everything for now. And I would scrape together and find, $3,000, $4,000 a month of whatever you can to be cash flowing your way through the debt construction and the projects that you have going on. But I would not be holding my breath for your family or friends to pay you back. And to your point, Jade, I wouldn't urgently go to them either, because that's going to you could have a right to.
0: But
2: it's
0: not going to help the relationship.
2: No, I mean, you're done at that point.
0: This whole thing makes me, I've heard your dad, Dave Ramsey, quote this scripture a lot, and it's so true. He says, suppose one of you wants to build a tower. Won't you first sit down and estimate the cost to see if you have enough money to complete it?
2: Yes.
0: That's just wisdom. That's Luke 14:28 for anyone who's interested. And that's so much of what we teach, guys, budgeting and just sitting down and knowing where every single dollar is going. Otherwise, you'll wonder where it went, right? And that's exactly what's happened to John here is they make good money, $150,000 a year, and something so slight as I no longer get overtime and I've lent out some money and I started a tower or a pool without counting the cost. And that's why, gosh, guys, if I don't tell you anything else, budgeting is so, so important, knowing where every dollar goes. So important. The crux of what we teach.
2: I appreciate your humor, though, through the pain.
0: Too.
2: I appreciate your attitude.

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0: righty, back to the phone lines where we have Christy in Providence, Rhode Island. Hey, Christy, how can Rachel and I help today?
1: Hi. I was just hoping to have any tips or tricks and help working through the anxiety of not having any money while we pay off a debt. Like, I know we're supposed to put as much money as we possibly can towards paying off those that debt.
0: Mm-hmm.
1: But it just fills me with anxiety to take my accounts down to, like, just a couple of dollars in the bank until the next payday.
0: Okay. Can I tell you something? Number one, I love this question, and I'm so glad you called in, because I think this is something that gets overlooked a lot. And because of that, it can cause a lot of heartache and pain. And Christy, you are dealing with something that I, myself and my husband Sam, dealt with first off. Number one mistake, Rachel, is people forget to budget for a cushion. They budget every dollar, and they're like, yes, I did it, zero-based budget, and everything's going to debt and minimum payments, and they forget to put a line item in the budget of, you know, it's a little bit different for everybody, but let's just say $100 that you just leave in there so that in case something happens that you forgot about, you're not at zero.
2: Yep.
0: Your bank account should never be at zero. It should never be at $3.
2: Budgeting. Yeah, zero-based budgeting does not mean zero in your bank account.
0: Yes.
2: So you can have a good cushion in there. Yes. So when those things come up, it doesn't take you into the negative.
0: Yeah.
2: This is what you're saying.
0: Yes. A subscription is bound to come out that you forgot about, right? And then next thing you know, you're overdrawn, and then it just creates this cycle, to your point, of stress and anxiety. So that's thing number one. Thing number two, I want to make sure, did you do baby step one first, or did you just skip it and go to baby step two?
1: So, yeah, I did baby step one and didn't really stop that. Like, I have $100 of my paycheck going into a separate savings account that I don't even know how to get money out of that.
0: Well, help me understand. So you're still doing that?
1: Yes. So we saved that $1,000, uh-huh. And then for my paycheck is automatically deposited, and I separate it into a checking account and then that savings account. So $100 goes into that savings account.
0: Okay.
2: Just as extra cushion?
1: Yes.
2: Okay.
0: What I would do is I would cut off the $100 going to a separate account, because the account that you have there, that's baby step one. You want that money separate from your checking account. I think it's very important to have that. And then on your budget that's associated with your checking account, you want to delineate, okay, I have $1,000 every month in my budget, my every dollar budget, that is aligned to a cushion. And the reason for keeping it in that checking account is because if something happens, then it's there. You don't want to have to move it from someplace else because the transaction now has already happened.
2: Yep.
0: Maybe you overdrew, maybe the card was declined, right? That's why you want to have it in the checking account. Does that make sense?
1: Yes.
2: Christy, how much debt do you guys have to pay off?
1: Right now it's around $200,000.
2: Is that consumer debt?
1: We have about 3 credit cards that we still have to pay. I have a student loan and we have a HELOC.
2: Oh, okay.
0: How much is the HELOC?
1: It's around $30,000.
2: Okay. How much do you guys make a year?
1: Close to $200,000.
0: Oh, okay. So you're doing that right by including the HELOC in your debt snowball. How quickly have you projected that you'll pay off this $200,000 in debt?
1: So I'm hoping to have the credit card debt paid within the next 2 years.
0: Is that based on a calculation, or is that based off a vibe?
1: It's based off a vibe.
0: Okay. Christy, you're the best.
2: You can pick up on Christy.
0: Yeah. Well, Christy, you're my people, man, because the things that you're doing, I recognize them because I've done these things. And so many people listening are doing exactly what you're doing, which is why I love your questions and I love the things that you're bringing up. Do you know what will give you so much peace, Christy, and so much motivation is if you sit down,
1: making a budget.
0: Well, calculate it out. Calculate it at your current income. Okay, $200,000 a year, minimum payments plus extra payments. 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Maybe they'll put it in the lower third on the screen here. But do the calculation based as things are today. And then once you see that number, once you see, okay, 24 months, maybe that's the time period, you have options. You can decide, am I happy with that? Am I not happy with that?
2: Mm-hmm.
0: And if you're not happy with it, then you can start to brainstorm, okay, what would make me happy? I want to do it in 18 months. Okay, how much money do I need to fill that gap, right? And now you're reverse engineering it to to have control and do what you want to do, oh, I cannot tell you. That will give you so much peace and so much hope and so much motivation. And a lot of times, Christy, it's like a $500 difference a month could really move the needle.
2: Change the game.
0: $1,000
2: Christy, you guys, what do you bring home every month? Probably around 12,000-ish?
1: Yes.
2: Okay.
1: Because I'm just, on salary, I mean, but he's like,
2: okay. I mean, I just did quick math and I was like, okay, yeah, let's
0: 12,500, something like that.
2: Yeah. What could you, you know, if you could pay $4,000 every single month, that'll take you 4 years. If you could pay $8,000 a month, that's 2 years, right? So you just kind of like start looking at the numbers and saying, what has to be true for us to be done completely in 2 years? What would that look like? And if $8,000 feels like there's no way we can live, you know, on the rest, then what do you have to do to get 8,000? Is that an extra 1,000 a month that you guys work extra? Like, right, what you start to create this pattern, but you know it's done in 2 years or whatever mm-hmm. timeline you pick. And I think that lowers the anxiety because there's actually facts in front of you and numbers that you see. And Christy, just remember this too. We teach this in the baby steps. If something comes up during your debt snowball journey and you have to have tires and some plumbing fixed in your home or whatever it is, and it's more than 1,000, you just pause everything. And instead of that $8,000 going to debt, maybe $2,000 of it stays with you and you fix the emergency.
0: Yeah,
2: and then
0: right.
2: you go back to it. You know what I mean? Like there's some ebb and flow to this, to life, that is very real, but that doesn't have to cause you to lose progress or lose sleep at night because you have anxiety about the unknown.
0: That's a really good point. I like what Rachel said there. You guys have a really great income, and therefore, if you did need to cash flow it, you actually have a nice income to pull from. Some folks, you know, if you're making $60,000, it
2: right.
0: feels even scarier for them because the cushion, the amount of extra margin is far less generally. And so I want to encourage you that you're really in a good position to work the plan and work it to the fullness, and you can really trust that it's going to work for you. And all of this that Rachel and I have said, we haven't talked about side hustles. We haven't talked about overtime, none of that. And all of those options are available to you. Do you have kids?
1: Okay. I have kids and two are still in the house, but I want them gone. They won't go anywhere.
0: Oh, they're grown adults yeah. in the house. Okay. Got you. But the good news is, you know, you're not in that phase.
2: No child care.
0: Yeah.
2: Yeah.
0: And so
2: no
0: you've got, care, yeah. how old are you?
1: 56.
0: Okay. Yeah,
2: do you have money in retirement, Christy? You and your husband?
1: Yes. My husband and I both have 401ks and I have a pension.
2: Okay.
0: Good.
2: Good. Good.
0: So then, yeah, this just becomes, and I'm stealing this from Dr. John Deloney. How do you want your life to feel? Right? How do you want it to feel when you come home? How do you want it to feel when you're on vacation? How do you want it to feel when you're laying in bed at night and everything's quiet? And having this debt paid off and going quickly about it, I think, is really going to give you that feeling that you want. You've worked hard for 56 years. You want to feel the peace that should be associated yeah. with the hard work that you've done.
1: Yeah, it's really just getting in that mindset. And then, you know, for example, my sister the other day called me and said her electricity got shut off because she forgot to pay it. And I'm like, okay, can you afford to get it back on? And she could afford maybe half.
2: Mm.
1: And since we had the money, I'm like, all right, well, I'll give you the money, but it's also money I don't think I'll ever see again.
0: Yeah.
1: So that's what makes me anxious. If I had taken my checking account down to say $100, I wouldn't have had that money to give her to pay that. And I know it's not my responsibility to take care of
2: sure,
1: other people,
2: no, but when your sister's lights get shut off, I hear that.
0: You want to help.
2: Yeah, yeah, yeah. I get that. So that's why, again, there's always buffer in your checking account, everyone. Hear Jade loud and clear. There's always going to be buffer, okay? And then you also have your $1,000. You need an operating expenses knowing that there's a revolving door in your life and your checking account does not need to be at zero.
0: So, never.
2: Yeah, and even if it needs to be more than $100, I don't care what it is, but it's like, okay, here's enough that makes sure that it's the catch-all for everything so we don't overdraft. And then again, you guys, your $1,000 is separate. And if something comes up, you pull out of that if it's an emergency.
0: Yes.

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11: com/quiz. Okay, Rachel, before we move on, I want to go back to the cushion discussion right quick because I think that is something that does get missed sometimes because it's not like a core part of teaching. Yeah. Like it's kind of just an assumption, but some of us are still learning. And so I want to hit that for just a second. So if you're in baby step two and you're thinking, okay, Jade, how much cushion? Because you and Rachel didn't tell me how much. Here are some things I want you to think about in determining your cushion because it is going to be a little different for everybody.
12: Yes.
11: Depends on how much you make, all those things. Here are some things that will help guide you in the right direction. Number one, in baby step two, this is not an emergency fund. Okay. It's not, the purpose of the cushion is not to be an emergency fund. So you already have the $1,000 saved. So if you were thinking of getting up into that range, you were wrong. This is just a cushion. Okay. Number two, a good way to think about it is this money is here in case something happens that I didn't expect in my budget. What's the worst could happen? Your Amazon subscription for $120 comes out, right?
12: Yep. Yep.
11: Or grandma's birthday. Right. All of those things are kind of under the $150 range.
12: Yes.
11: So
12: yes.
11: That's a fair place to start in your life. Look at what's really something that I could honestly forget that I didn't budget for. And you'll find that it's usually pretty low dollar things.
12: Totally. Totally.
11: The third thing you need to consider is that money then is going to, if you don't touch the cushion, it's going to accumulate over time. So you could look up and go, oh gosh, I have $400 here, or I have $800 here. That's a lot of money. At some point, you do need to drain it back down, move it over to, you know, savings or move it toward the debt, whatever baby step you're on, and keep it at the established cushion amount. So what I did once I learned I needed a cushion is if I got to the end of the month and I didn't touch the cushion, I would move it onto the debt. And then the next month it's built in there again. Mm-hmm. Okay. So don't let this thing accumulate. And then you're like, great. Now we have money to go, you know, on that cruise. Yeah. And then the third thing I just want to say, this is on your honor. Okay. This is back when we were in elementary school, the teachers would say that when you take a test, you're on your honor.
12: Yeah.
11: We're not trying to police you. We want you to get out of debt and we want you to do it quickly. So that's why we're saying this. It's not to like shake a finger at you, but also don't hold $800 in your account when you're trying to get out of debt. You need that to put towards the debt. So that was my teaching. That's
12: love it.
11: Do you have anything to add?
12: No, I think it's great. I think covering the basics again for people as they're in it, because a lot of you are on baby step two getting out of debt. And so you're in the middle of all of this. So these are important things to remember, because if you don't, it derails you. And if something does come up, you're like, well, crap, we're negative 75. And then that's just more demotivating than anything. So keep yourself in check with all of it so that you can keep throwing good money at the debt to get out as quickly as possible.
11: Yeah. And if you're beyond baby step two, it's not nearly as big of a imposition.
12: Deal. Yeah.
11: It's not as big of a deal. Okay. Great. That being said, guys, we answer a lot of questions here on the show, whether it's about cushions, whether it's about investing, whatever it is. And the truth is we do wish that we could get to every question that you guys have on the show. But we can't. So if you do have a question and you want an answer for your situation, just go over to our website and use the Ask Ramsey tool. Ask Ramsey is our free AI tool. It's built and trained on proven Ramsey principles. You'll get an answer the exact same way that we'd answer it right here on the show. So ask your question today at RamseySolutions.com or go ahead and click that link in the description if you're listening on podcast or YouTube. All righty. We got Chris, who's in Iowa City, Iowa. Hey, Chris. How can Rachel and I help?
13: Hi. I'm looking for some advice. I was very much raised on the Dave Ramsey principles. My dad was very strong. He actually taught a class using those books. I was homeschooled.
11: God bless you, Chris.
13: My husband and I... Yeah. But my husband and I, we got together 8 years ago. We are both previously divorced. He's been divorced twice. And just shortly, like maybe 2 or 3 months after we moved in together, he got laid off of his job and hasn't had a job since. That was 8 years ago. He does some small odd jobs, like maybe 2 landscape jobs a year, snow removal in the winter, but nothing solid. I clean houses for a living, like at least 4 or 5 houses a week. We do manage a property in our town, but that's $800 a month. It barely covers his child support because he has children from a previous marriage. Our house is halfway paid off, but it's a house that I had from my previous marriage, and like I just took over the payments, and I use my child support that I received to pay off like the house payment every month, and like we're just barely scraping by. And
11: Chris, what does he do during the day?
13: Sits at home on his phone. He like Ooh. His excuse is very much a religious thing. Like he says that God blessed me to be able to work so he can be available to the church ministry. Like he volunteers for like church basketball games, sets up chairs at church. He's gone on a few missions trips and like people donated money towards that, but like he doesn't provide hardly any money to our household.
11: Sounds like a 19-year-old.
14: How old are you guys?
13: That's another issue. He's 52 and I am 32. So I feel like I made a very bad choice in the beginning.
11: Are y'all married?
13: Now I'm,
11: are you married?
13: Yes.
11: You are. When did y'all get married? You said you
13: 8 years ago.
14: Okay, so he hasn't worked any of the years you've been together.
11: That is wild.
13: And like I thought it was a fluke at the beginning. Like he lost his job and he blamed it on, you know, he was going through a very messy divorce.
11: Okay, so Chris, what are you going to... Chris, it's been 8 years.
14: Yeah, that's a long time. A long time.
11: You've been putting up with this for 8 years. Yeah. What do you think you should do?
13: I feel like I'm very much in a trauma bond relationship. Like my parents, my pastor, I've gone to counseling with my pastor and my husband. And I'm like, they're all like, you know, if he's not going to change, like, what else can we do?
14: What do they suggest? What do they suggest when you're in counseling?
13: Either we separate and I'd be better off, or he needs to get a job.
11: What you're going to have to make a decision. So Chris, you have to make a decision. You're either going to live with this for the next 30 years.
14: Yeah, because Rachel and I are going to tell you the same thing your counselors told you.
11: So you're either going to live with it for 30 years, or you make a different decision. You give him, there's an ultimatum. And I hate to like dangle that, like you're, but it's been 8 years.
14: Right.
11: He sounds like a 19-year-old who's in home from college for the summer. Like, do you know what I mean?
14: And right. Let me add this to what Rachel said, because this is the crux of all of this. You went to the counselors. They told you one thing. And you said, I'm not ready to do it. Then you're coming to us saying the same thing. We're telling you the same thing. If you choose to stay, you can't complain anymore because you've chosen it at that point. So for these 8 years, I don't know when the first time was a counselor told you, hey, this is your choice, but you made it. And then you made it the next year. And then you made it the next year and the next year.
11: He's not going to change. And I'm very cautious to ever like, you know, throw out like you have to, you know, divorce him, unless you're physically in danger or something, right? Because I mean, we're gonna get off this call in about 4 minutes, and this is your lot. Like you have to make these decisions, but you need to know, Chris. Like it's you will choose this every single day for the rest of your life, and he's not honoring you. If you want to talk scripture, it says, one who takes care of his own who doesn't take care of his own household is worse than an unbeliever, and so. Mm-hmm. He's not doing any level. It's so interesting that this is his position, because I feel like Jade, 2 shows ago, we had to untangle another level where it was like that she's forced to stay home and she has no rights. Like, do you know what I'm saying? It's so funny that like you get both ends of the spectrum with people.
12: So yeah, and I would assume, Chris, the mayor, I mean, I think this is probably one small area of a marriage that probably hasn't existed for a really long time.
13: Mm-hmm. Right. Yeah. Yeah, no, there's many layers.
12: And he's unwilling to change.
13: Yeah. Yeah, and there was other, like, anger management and things that he's gone through, and some of that has gotten better, but it's the finances that really keep pulling me back. And then we have, like, savings from, like, our tax return, or, like, we sold a vehicle, like, yeah. We bought one and sold it for more than we bought it for. So we have some savings, but then he has it in a safe and says, no, we're not going to use that. That's for emergencies.
14: And that's the thing.
13: But then he'll turn around and ask me for $20.
14: But you're focused on the wrong thing. You're focused. It's very easy to get distracted on things like the money in the safe, or, you know, how many houses you're cleaning per week. But the big issue is, this is a marriage, a foundational marriage issue. And you have to decide, am I going to continue on the ride or am I not?

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0: All right, back to the phone lines we go, where we have Kelly, who's in Detroit, Michigan. Hey, Kelly, happy to have you on the show.
1: Hi, thank you so much for having me.
0: How can we help?
1: I am calling because I find myself in a unique situation. My husband has just been promoted to a level at work where he is eligible for a company car.
0: Okay.
1: However, there is a caveat with that since he has a spouse, the spouse has to either buy or lease a new car manufactured by that company every 4 years in order for him to stay enrolled in the program. I currently have a 14-year-old Corolla that has been paid off since day one, and the idea of this makes me very nervous, but I'm not sure if it would actually be better financially or not.
0: That's very strange, because if your car's paid off and they're saying you can have one for free, but the spouse has to lease one, then it's a breaky, like it's no longer a deal.
1: Correct. And he doesn't get the car from the company. He just has access to it. So heaven forbid if he's fired or if he leaves, then he gives it back.
0: You have a lease.
1: Yes.
0: So what do you think?
1: We both need new cars, and I can recognize that. We're both driving old cars that are coming to the end of their life cycle. But I don't know that buying or leasing a new car every 4 years is the answer, even if his car, insurance, gas, everything is completely covered. I'm having a hard time stomaching the thought of buying a new car every 4 years.
2: Yeah, I would look at the loss that if you bought a new car this year, just say 2026, and you sell it in 2030. Well, I guess you can't really on average, mm-hmm. of what a car depreciates, and you could see that's the amount of money that's wasted.
0: Mm-hmm.
2: Does that cover gas? And if your husband operated his own vehicle, mm-hmm. right? And I think you come out ahead that way. How much do you guys make a year?
1: About $300,000 combined.
2: Okay. What's your net worth?
1: Oh, good question. I'd say maybe we don't have any debt, if that helps. But
2: okay.
1: Maybe
2: around
1: $500,000-$600,000.
2: Okay. Good for you guys.
1: Generously.
2: Yeah. Generously, we'll round up. I don't think it's going to be worth it financially when you look at what the money you would lose on a new car every 4 years. I think you would be probably, I haven't run the numbers, so you need to. I think you'd be far better off with him just having his own vehicle.
0: 100%, because I just want to make sure I'm understanding this. He gets the company car, but the only way he gets the company car is if you lease a car every 4 years or buy every 4 years.
1: Correct.
0: Okay. Yep. And you currently, you're like, my car's paid for in cash. So now you guys would be going back into debt to get a car. Because now does that make sense?
1: Yes. I don't know if we would end up going into debt. We've also talked about just leasing the absolute cheapest option.
0: But leasing is the most expensive way to operate a vehicle. We can break that down if you need us to. But leasing is no better than financing.
2: Yeah. Now, but even if you bought the new car in cash and you guys just cash flowed a new car, again, when you sell it,
0: the depreciation
2: I think will be more than

0: trying so hard to be respectful of his progress and excited and supportive, and I know how badly he wants to participate, so that's a huge factor, but I've been saying everything that you both have.
1: Yeah. Well, what about after 4 years? So can you opt out? Like, let's pretend, okay, so today you did say, we're at the point where I actually do need a car. What if you participated and said, okay, well, we're going to take cash and I'll buy my new car. You'll get your company car. We'll do that for 4 years. And then after that, you reevaluate. And if you decide it no longer works for you guys, that feels like that could be an option.
2: That's true.
0: Yeah, I agree with that. I think it just kind of goes back to with what you said about not actually having a choice then, because if I could pick anything in the world, I know what I would get.
2: And it wouldn't be with that company.
0: It may not be on my list of options.
2: Yes.
0: Mm-hmm. Yeah.
2: Yeah. Well, so I think either way, Kelly, I don't think anything is going to take you guys into bankruptcy or something. Yeah. Do you know what I mean? Like, it's a car, and everything will be done with cash if you end up going either route. And so that's the only thing I would say. You're not quite at the $1 million net worth where we'd say, yes, go buy a new car again. We just talked about all the depreciation. Is it worth it? Is it not? I don't think it's going to be the end of the world. I just don't like someone dictating. It's part of being out of debt. It's like the autonomy. Uh-huh. I get to decide things. And it's one thing if he just gets a company car and they give him one and he doesn't like it, but it is what it is. That's fine. But for you then to turn around and have to go purchase something that you don't really even want in the first place, that would be tough. So again, I don't think either way is going to be a massive issue. I just think it's a stupid program to make you do that.
1: It's a forced behavior. You have to choose if it works for you guys or not. But that's a choice. I mean, there's not a wrong choice, I don't think, at this point, per se.
2: I would not lease it, though, Kelly.
1: No, definitely don't lease. If you go into debt, we're a problem.
2: Yeah, that's right. That's right.
1: Thank you for the call. Good question. Let's go to Andrea in Manhattan, New York. Tell me how to say it.
3: It doesn't matter. I'm open.
1: Let's go. What about Andy? Can I call you Andy?
3: Yes, ma'am.
1: All right. Let's go with that.
2: Perfect.
1: How can we help?
3: Thank you for taking my call. My question is, after listening to your show for a while, does my husband and I have sufficient life insurance?
2: Oh, good question. How much do you guys make a year?
3: $400,000.
2: Okay. How much life insurance do you guys have?
3: He has total with his work life insurance and then the private policy, he has $1 million. And then the same for me, I also have $1 million.
2: Okay. $2 million. Yeah. We say 4 to 5 times your annual income. Is that right?
3: Okay.
1: Yeah. No, for stay-at-homes.
2: For stay-at-homes, that's right. For uh-huh. working. If
1: 10
2: you
1: to 12.
2: Working, 10 to 12 if you're bringing it home. So
1: we need more.
2: Yeah, I would double it then. Gosh, Jade, thank you.
3: Yeah, four, right?
2: It'd be, four to five.
1: It'd be like that. Right. Oh. Did we make it clear for you? Do we need to say it again just in case?
3: Can you say it again? Yeah. So
1: yes,
3: if we have $1 million, that's not enough.
1: No, because that would mean that you make $400,000 or that you make $100,000 a year, right? The 10 times that would be $1 million bucks. So he makes $400,000. If you did 10 to 12
3: household income is $400 collectively. I do not stay home. I work, he works. Collective household income is $400.
2: So I would split that out and I would just multiply both of your incomes by 10. Mm-hmm. If you're both working, it's 10 to 12 times your income. If you are a stay-at-home parent, it's 4 to 5. It's kind of half of that is the way we look at it. But yeah, 10 to 12 times for you guys. So yeah, it would probably need to be double.
1: Mm-hmm. So $2 million for you, $2 million for him.
2: How old are you guys?
3: 49.
2: Okay. Are y'all in pretty good health?
3: Yes.
2: Okay. I would do it as soon as possible because term life, it's pretty inexpensive. Mm-hmm. And you guys, I mean, at 50, you're getting up there where it starts to kind of, you know, you'll pay mm-hmm. a little bit more. But I would do it before I'm 54, 55.
1: Yes.
3: Okay,
2: quickly as possible.
3: Now.
1: And call Xander Insurance. They're going to help, you know, you shop out the best ones for you and just look for a 15 or 20 year level term. And also just know, Andy, that the point of this is to get to the point of self-insuring that you don't need to continue. So ideally, you would only have to take out one term of this. And if you continue doing the baby steps the way we teach, you could drop it in 15 or 20 years because you've built your nest egg so that you don't need to rely on it anymore, which is really the whole purpose of building wealth through the baby steps is you have that security that, man, we've built so much wealth that...
2: Yeah, that we're good.
1: Come what may.
2: Mm-hmm.
1: Come what may. All right, guys, remember that Xander Insurance, that's where you want to go. They're going to help you shop all of the different insurances that are out there. That's what I use. That's what Rachel uses. And they will take such good care of you.

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4: A breakthrough for Mideast peace. I'm Chris DeMeo, Fox News. President Trump says a historic agreement has been reached to fully disarm Hamas and other armed groups in Gaza. In a Truth Social post, Trump called the deal a major step toward ending the war and advancing his administration's peace plan. He says the deal would allow a new Palestinian government to work with the Board of Peace while giving Israel greater security. As the president warned, the U.S. military retaliated against Iran for a missile attack on U.S. troops in Jordan.
5: Dozens of targets were hit, including IRGC, military command centers, drone and missile launching positions, and the remnants of maritime capabilities. U.S. Central Command released a statement saying the strikes aimed to further diminish threats posed by Iran and its proxies to American forces, commercial shipping, and neighboring Gulf countries. Earlier, President Trump told Fox News, quote, "We're going to beat the effing S out of them," after the Iranians launched that surprise attack on U.S. forces in Jordan. The comments come as diplomatic efforts have been unsuccessful so far. Here in Israel, the military remains on high alert with the possibility that the conflict expands in the days ahead.
4: That's Fox's Trey Yangst reporting from Tel Aviv. Well, Senate Democrats urged the Trump administration to resurrect the plan to put Harriet Tubman on the $20 bill.
6: The Obama administration 10 years ago announced plans to replace President Andrew Jackson with Harriet Tubman on the $20 bill. Treasury Secretary Scott Bessent was asked about it this month and said the Trump administration was not at present going ahead with it. Now a group of Senate Democrats led by Jeanne Shaheen of New Hampshire and Chris Van Hollen of Maryland sent Bessent a letter urging him to reconsider, noting bipartisan support for the idea and years of work on it at the Treasury Department. Harriet Tubman was born into slavery in Maryland in 1822, escaped in 1849, and went back on missions to help dozens of others get free. And she was a Union Army scout and spy during the Civil War. Chris Foster, Fox News.
4: The death toll in a China landslide climbs to 51. 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

0: All right, welcome back to the Ramsey Show here in the Fairwinds Credit Union studio, taking your calls about life and money. We've got Omar in San Antonio, Texas on the line. Hey, Omar.
1: Hello.
0: What's up?
1: Well, I've been listening to you guys for close to a year now, just little clips here and there on Facebook and YouTube. And lately, I finally got a decent paying job, and I started looking more and more into the show, watching longer videos and stuff like that.
0: I love that.
1: And I guess now I'm ready for a little more guidance on what to do with my position I'm in right now.
2: Okay, so what's going on?
1: So I'm 22. I finally got a decent job. Like I said, I'm taking home about $85,000 a year. My fiance, she's bringing home about $20,000, $24,000 a year. And we got about $85,000 more or less in debt right now.
2: How much?
1: About $85,000.
2: What does the $85,000 consist of?
1: $46,000 in the truck.
2: Ooh.
1: $15,000. Yeah, I rolled over negative equity and
2: terrible. Yeah.
1: $15,000 on a boat that I do make money off of, as I'm a charter captain on the sides. $18,000 on my RV.
0: Lots of vehicles here, sir.
2: A lot of toys, Omar. We know what kind of guy you are. So
1: I gave up rent to have the RV, thinking I'm paying a lot more in rent than I can be paying towards something I'll eventually own.
0: You know, that's a common thing that I hear, and we'll get to that in a minute, but you're not alone in that thinking, but we'll talk about why that's not a great choice later on. Tell us, is there anything else that you're leaving out? I think there's a couple things missing here. 46. You're getting close.
1: Yeah, I think that's about an average there, a close number, yeah.
0: Any credit cards?
1: No, I paid those off last month.
0: And those student loans or personal loans?
1: No.
0: Okay, good. Well, the good news.
2: Well, yeah, our rule of thumb is you should have nothing you shouldn't have everything combined with motors and wheels. That includes a boat. All of it, that is more than half of your annual income. And you are at your annual income, Omar. So half of this has to go to make sense financially. Okay. So I don't know what that looks like for you. I'm curious, what would the truck bring if you were to sell it? I know there's negative equity in it, which sucks, but what would it bring?
1: $25,000.
2: Ooh, okay.
0: That's hurtful.
2: How about the boat?
1: The boat, I might be able to break even on it.
2: Great. Okay.
1: I have $15,000 in cash.
2: Okay. Great.
1: And that's really what I want to know if I can get rid of it with that.
2: And the RV you're living in.
1: Yes.
2: If you were to sell it, do you know how much it would be worth?
1: I do not on the top of my head. What I picture it won't be. It's somewhere around that number as well, $18,000.
0: You bought it used, I'm assuming.
1: Yes, from a dealer.
0: From a dealer. And how long have you been in it?
1: 8 months.
0: Okay, so I'm glad that you haven't been in it too long for it to really depreciate too heavily on you. If I were in your shoes, I would be looking at the boat because it's break even, and I'd be looking to get out of the RV. And here's why. You might be thinking, well, Jade, I live in the RV, but the RV is the same as one of these vehicles. It's going down in value every moment that you hold on to it. And so you're flushing money in a greater way down the toilet. A lot of people feel like when they're renting, they're throwing money down the toilet. But with the RV, you're throwing even more because you're footing the bill for the depreciation on it. So I actually would get out of that and I would go back to renting. And then
2: if you sold your, just let's pretend, okay, so what Jade said, say the boat's gone and the RV's gone, just for fun, okay, in this scenario. Say you sell the truck for $25,000, then you have $21,000 in the hole,
0: okay?
2: And let's say you go down and you get a loan from the credit union for $21,000. You take your $15,000 that you have saved, and let's say you go buy a $7,000 car.
0: Mm-hmm.
2: I don't know.
0: Yeah.
2: Yeah, and you go and take the 8, throw it at the 21, then you only have $13,000 of this loan left to pay off. That feels like a totally different world, Omar, than $85,000 making $85,000. But it's going to require you living on less than you make and getting rid of stuff that goes down in value. Wealthy people, long term, invest in things that make them money. And when they have the cash to buy something and they can afford it, they go and buy it, and it doesn't hurt. It doesn't sting. It's like, oh yeah, it's just,
0: it is
2: what it is. Yeah, it's fine. Because I want you to get an RV and a boat and a truck and all the things eventually. You just can't afford it. You're broke.
1: Yes.
2: So to make some extreme changes, it's going to be extreme. You're going to be moving and selling a boat that you're making some side income on, which will hurt a little bit at first. But once those payments are freed up, I bet that's the amount of money you make on the boat
0: a month. I bet you. Tell us. Let's hear some real numbers. When you have your truck payment, your boat payment, and we won't include RV because that's rent, but what are those two payments together, truck and boat?
1: $1,090 for the truck and $250 for the boat.
0: Okay, so I mean we're $1,300, almost $1,400. Mm-hmm. I mean, a month. Do you make that in boat rent? Whatever you do with the boat.
1: Yes.
0: Okay, so you just will do it without the risk.
2: Yep.
1: Yep. So with that, the $15,000 I have saved, I was considering paying the boat, and then I'd have no more boat payment, but I'd be making, you know, potentially more profits on the boat.
0: So pay off the boat with the $15,000. And then get out of the RV, and then that still leaves the truck. So how would you solve for transportation then?
2: I mean, you're still $70,000.
0: Yeah. You'd still be driving this truck that's going underwater more and more every day. And you'd still be paying $1,090 a month for it.
2: Let's say this, John. If you didn't know anything on the boat and you had no emergency, you had no cash saved, and you had a boat and you told us, I have a boat worth $15,000, we'd say sell it.
0: Yeah.
2: To help get out of debt.
0: Absolutely.
2: Like, the boat's not necessarily the problem in that scenario, but it's like sell everything. Sell every, you know, what is it? Sell so much stuff the kids think they're next, right? Like, you're going crazy at this.
1: I saw that clip.
2: Yeah, yeah. So the idea of like, just get rid of stuff. Like, start getting rid of stuff. This stuff is supposed to be bringing you fun and peace and joy, and it's not, Omar. I mean, you're calling us. You're as much debt as you make every single year. Like, that's a lot.
0: You want to know what this is like? Just give me a minute to paint this as a picture. You have this house that you've built, right? With a truck, a boat, and an RV. And the house catches fire, which is this. This is a hot mess. This is the flame, okay? And you're going back into the house on fire trying to save stuff. And we're saying, you want to know what? Go ahead and let it burn and then take the insurance money and buy something new. Build something completely brand new. Mm-hmm. And you're wanting to go back in and go into the fire where all the stuff's going to be damaged, and you're risking keeping the risk at trying to salvage this stuff. And we're like, dude, burn it up and start over. Does that make sense?
1: Yes, perfect sense.
0: You know what I'm saying? Hopefully that helped you out a little bit, because we want you to start something fresh that's intentional, that you can build a foundation of wealth and peace on. And you're trying to build on the old rickety foundation that didn't make sense, that you admit, hey, I made a lot of mistakes here. That's why I'm calling in. Let's do it right. Let's do it fresh.

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0: The Ramsey Show, where we have John in Milwaukee, Wisconsin. Hey, John, what's going on in your world?
1: Good afternoon. I'm 62 years old, and until 3 weeks ago, I was making $93,000 a year, and my position got eliminated.
0: Oh, no.
1: I'm wondering.
0: Sorry.
1: Oh, yeah, no problem. I'm wondering if I have a solid plan for retiring at this point, or if I need to go back to work.
0: Okay. How much do you have in retirement?
1: I have about $700,000 total, but $500,000 of that I want to do Roth conversions starting next year. And with my wife working full, and she works part-time, with that, I think we could stay in the 12% tax bracket and do the conversions for the next 5 years.
0: Okay. And pay the taxes. And you would have enough money?
1: I do have enough cash to pay the taxes.
0: Okay. How much money do you have cash available?
1: $250.
0: And is that just sitting in like a high yield savings account or a brokerage account, or where
1: exactly.
0: is that?
1: Exactly. High yield savings.
0: Okay, great. Do you guys have any other streams of income? Obviously, there'll be some Social Security. Does anybody have pensions or any other money coming in that we should know about?
1: No.
0: And how old are you guys, John?
1: I'm 62. She's only 56.
0: Okay. You said she works part time. What's she bringing?
1: She brings in $30,000 a year.
0: Okay.
1: So it might be a little tight living on the $30,000 for those years, but
0: can you
1: have zero deaths? Yeah.
0: Okay. And house is
1: no
0: paid
1: deaths.
0: Off.
1: Yes, it is.
0: Okay. How many years would you plan on living on just hers?
1: Five more years, and then I would start collecting Social Security.
0: And you guys have run that budget out, an every dollar budget, to see, okay, here it is. Because you were making $93,000 a year is a big drop.
1: Yeah, it would definitely be a big change. But we ran it out, and it looks doable, if not.
0: Yeah.
1: A little tight, maybe.
0: Is this your strategy, or have you talked with, like, a SmartVestor Pro or a professional?
1: I have not talked to a professional. That's why I'm calling you.
0: Okay. I would speak with a SmartVestor Pro, because there's a lot of ins and outs of this, especially when you factor in the Roth conversion. I think that's the part that there's a lot of strategy around that they'd want to talk through in detail.
2: And I would just want to make sure, because I'm just thinking, you know, you're 62, praying you have 30 years, maybe 40 if you get to the 102 mark. Uh-huh. But I'm like, you know, you pray for that. And the amount of growth that's going to happen in that account will probably mathematically be more than the taxes you'll pay here in the next 5 years. So there's enough time that if you do make the conversion, it probably will mathematically be in your favor. But there's also, you know, the reality of life, and to say, okay, is that going to be worth it? Mm-hmm. You know, if you know family history, your own health, all of that. And so I would factor in a lot of those other scenarios too as you're thinking through this. But yeah, to do something like this and to take your lifestyle this drastically down for 5 years in order to do it, I think you still will be come out ahead. But I would want you to sit down with an investment professional, a financial planner, to run the numbers and look at some estimates of what the returns would look like to make sure that this is the smartest thing.
1: Okay, that sounds like a good plan.
2: Yeah, so if you go to RamseySolutions.com, check out our SmartVestor Pros. There should be one there in the Milwaukee area, one or two. And just, I would run it by, because I would want to, I just don't want you paying taxes on the conversions when you could just be pulling out the money, paying taxes on it today and living off of it. You know what I mean? Like, because I think there's enough in there. I don't know. I just would want to run out a couple of scenarios with them.
0: Unless for some reason it was like strictly a legacy play for those inheriting in the money.
2: Yes.
0: Because there's a piece there.
2: That's right. That's right. Yeah. So if you were wanting to keep a lot of this and pass it down to your kids, that's a good point, Jade. Then yes, then the conversion would be great. But if you're planning on using this money while you're alive, most of it, and living off of it, yeah,
0: it might not be. Yeah,
2: I would just double check. Yeah.
0: SmartVestor, for sure. That's a really good question. And I think we do get that question a lot, which is why going back to, and I think it's important to highlight this, going back to what we teach, our platform for investing, like our strategy for investing, is so important to know, because it will avoid a lot of this. Which is when you have the opportunity and you've met the criteria to start investing, which for the baby steps, it means you're out of baby step one, you've saved $1,000, you're out of baby step two, you've paid off your debt using the debt snowball, and you're out of baby step three, meaning you've saved 3 to 6 months of expenses. Now at baby step four, you can invest 15% of your income, but how do I do it to avoid what we're talking about here? You want to start first with your employee sponsored retirement fund. If you have a 401k through your employer and there's a match, meaning free dollars, start there. But honestly, guys, if there's a Roth option within your 401k, that is a fabulous place to start and actually max that out. Now, if there's not a Roth option and there's just a match, invest up to the match. But then, guys, immediately go to a Roth IRA. You want to max it out. I think this year is 75 and then 100. You have the, 7,500. And then there's a catch-up contribution, I think up to $8,000. Max out that Roth because those are dollars that you've already paid the taxes on. And then it's going to continue to grow tax-free. And when you get to the point of retirement, if you have most of your money in Roth funds, this is money that's going to grow tax-free. There's no, go ahead.
2: You don't have this problem.
0: Yeah.
2: Of having to try to convert it later in life where you're going to be paying taxes on that much, on $500,000 is what he's going to end up paying taxes on and spreading it out over 5 years.
0: And there's no required minimum distribution, meaning if you don't want to touch it, you don't have to.
2: No.
0: Which is so great. Yeah.
2: If you do pass it to the next generation, I think it is up to 10 years.
0: Mm-hmm.
2: Within 10 years, they have to use it. But again, what a sad problem for your children to have that they have to get the money out.
0: You have to spend money that you didn't make. Yeah,
2: right,
0: for real. Very good question, though. Let's go to Lauren in Omaha, Nebraska. Hey, Lauren, how are you doing today?
3: Oh, my God. Hi, you guys. This is so cool. I'm doing great. It's great to talk to you. My question is, and it seems kind of straightforward, but there's a lot of context that I would like to be able to provide. I'll let you guys ask, though. Ultimately, what I want to know is, how do I prioritize saving for my son? I only have one child. I had him with a previous relationship, not my current husband. But I was a single mom for a really long time.
0: Mm-hmm.
3: And just this year, I got to the point, I'm sorry, I might start crying, but I just this year got to the point where I'm actually making like a decent income. And my husband and I, who I've only been married to for about 4 years now, we're doing really well. And
2: Lauren, that's awesome. From where you've come from as a single mom. Yes.
3: It was hard. Yeah. And you know, I sacrificed, I worked the whole time. I never took benefits or welfare or anything like
0: that.
3: And, you know, my son's dad and I started saving for him when he was a baby, but I never really was able to contribute to it. And I just feel so far behind in my own life that I feel like I'll never be able to give anything to him.
2: Oh, Lauren, no. Girl, you've already given him so much. You've already given him so much as of your example. So from a numbers perspective, let me ask you this. When his dad was saving for him, what was he saving in or for?
3: So we both contribute to the same account. It's just in a normal like credit union account. There's like no return on it. And I've tried to get him to, you know, like we're going to meet this month and discuss our options for where to put it. And, you know, we're like civil with each other, so it's fine.
2: Yeah.
3: That's all good. But there's only about 6,000 and it's mostly in a CD. There's like a little bit that's not, but it's mostly in a CD.
2: And How old is your son, Lauren?
3: He's 14.
2: 14. Okay. So here's what I would do. If there was 6,000 to his name, I would be thinking through the first big purchase is probably going to be a car at 16.
0: Yeah.
2: What does that look like? Does he contribute some? Do you use some of this money that your husband saved for that? Next is college. You guys could open up a 529 and start funding some college funds, some money for him for that. Anything beyond that, if you want to do any level of investing or anything, you can do an UPMA. It would be in his name. He'd get it at 18. I probably wouldn't do that at this point. But those are the two big things, Lauren. And hey, you've done a great job.
0: You're not as behind. You're really not behind.
2: You're doing great.

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7: 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Yes, put it down. 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

0: back to the phone lines. We head where we have John in New York City, New York, on the line. Hey, John, how can Rachel and I help?
1: Hi, I'm trying to figure out if I made a dumb decision and if I need to sell my home. Right now, I'm trying to do house hacking, but when I account for all the income, the mortgage payments, it comes out to about like 38 to 40% of my income. And yeah, I'm trying to see what you guys think.
0: Okay, so tell us, explain it to us in real numbers, what you have going on and what's happening.
1: Absolutely. So my mortgage payment is $5,000 a month. I make $5,800. Bonuses can be up to $3,000. Usually my wife brings in $2,200, and then the rental income is $2,215. So that puts us at about $13,000 a month after taxes.
0: Okay. And the house hacking part, you're in the house and you have, is it a shared space or how does it work?
1: It's a two-family home. We live in one unit and then we rent the other unit out.
0: Okay. And you said you pay, you told us the mortgage, $5,000 a month, but how much is the whole, like, what'd you pay for the property?
1: We bought it for $668. It's supposed to have appreciated about 7%. So if I were to sell it today, it would be $715, which would be a $20,000 loss versus what I put down when I bought it last year.
2: Yeah. Do you guys like that? Do you like the situation you're in? Or is it all miserable? You don't like the house. You don't like living next to the people that are renting from you. Like, how does it feel day to day?
1: The tenants are great. Our neighbors are fantastic. The house is 113 years old.
2: Wow.
1: Year to date, we've put like $14,000 in maintenance and repairs. Thank God, you know, with my bonuses, we've been able to cover it without debt.
2: Mm-hmm.
1: I do have $48,000 in debt, but that's student loans and car payments. And so I don't know, because if I account for the rental income, right, the cost of the house is 38% of all of that. But if I were to assign the entire rental income and subtract it from the $5,000 mortgage payment, then what's left over would be essentially my housing cost would be about a fourth of my income. So do I account rent as my full revenue or do I just not do that?
2: Yeah, I would count rent as income as part of the equation. Yes.
0: And I just want to get clarity on my end on something. You said the mortgage is $5,000 a month. Is that the total mortgage or is that your portion of the mortgage?
1: That's the total. So that's
0: okay.
1: Mortgage, interest, taxes.
0: Got it. Okay. And so
2: it's not terrible. It's above the 25%,
0: mm-hmm.
2: but it's not. I don't think you necessarily made a terrible decision. The idea of owning a piece of property, though, that is dependent upon other people paying rent.
0: That's yes, the problem.
2: That puts you at risk for sure. Nothing's on fire mm-hmm. right now. But if you guys want out of that, and say, yeah, we want a more stable, we're good renting for a few years till we get another great down payment and we'll just go buy a single family home and do our own thing. You could totally do that. I don't think anything's on fire right now, but you are very dependent on that other unit being filled. And the risky thing is if that family moves out, you're going to be pretty urgent to put some people in. And may not have the bandwidth and the margin to find someone that's great too, right? That's part of the debt complex is like, there's like tons of urgency to keep this ball moving. Cause once it stops, you go under.
0: Right. And I again, let me just clarify a number just to make sure I'm right on this. Cause I don't think the numbers are the issue. I think the dependency on the renters are the issue, but just to clarify, the mortgage is $5,000. They're paying $2,215 of it, right?
1: Correct.
0: And you're on the hook for $2,785 of it.
1: Correct. Plus
0: okay.
1: maintenance.
0: And then plus maintenance, but bringing in your $13,000, you are below 25%. Because 25% of your $13,000 is around $32,000.
1: Right. But the $13,000 accounts for the rent.
0: Right. But I'm just saying if you're figuring it the way we do, which is, hey, your mortgage, or in your case, your portion of your mortgage shouldn't be any more than 25% of your take-home pay. You've got your wife's $2,200, you've got your $5,800, and you've got money coming in from another source for $2,215, right? You've got that money coming in,
1: correct.
0: And now that's your income, and then your mortgage, if you're at 25%, could honestly be up to $3,200. And yours probably might be that way, like you said, with repairs and things like that. But the ratio feels correct. Pointing back to Rachel, I think that she's exactly right. The problem is not the ratio. The problem is you're dependent on them paying that. Because if some, for some reason, they don't pay the $2,215, you lose the tenants. It takes you a long time to find new ones. Now you do encroach on that ratio, and now it does feel like an issue.
1: So I guess my last question would be, is it okay to pause the debt payment? Because like I mentioned, I have $48,000 in debt that I'm trying to snowball. Is it okay for me to pause it right now, build at least some kind of emergency fund that would cover their rent in case they were to leave me for 1 or 2 months, and then resume debt payment afterwards?
2: I probably wouldn't. I think I would probably stick to paying off debt. And for some reason, when does their lease, when are they up to renew?
1: They just renewed, so it would be until October 1st of 2027.
2: Okay, yeah, I would just start paying off debt. And then for some reason, if something happens, pause the debt snowball and build up. Because again, even if you had to pay the full, a little over $5,000, you could still make that work. It's going to be a lot. It'd be really tight. But it could be possible, right? So I would just keep throwing money at the $48,000 of consumer debt. And if something happens, then pause the debt snowball, build up some money until you have time to fill the unit again. And then, yeah, and it, long term too, John, you and your wife decide like what's worth the inflexibility, if you will, of having people next to you and having to depend on someone else for you to pay the mortgage on this place too. So. Yeah. From a long-term perspective, I would not recommend someone do this, but for you, nothing is on fire. And again, it's not at a crazy percentage, even if you had to pay both units.
0: It's not. That's a really good question though. And it's one of those things that I feel like we get, all the time. People enter into real estate and they have it. The intent is to build wealth, and by way of building wealth, maybe they're creating a lifestyle of peace or whatever it is, but it ends up being more of a anxiety or more of a stressor to them. And I think that when that happens, you do have to reevaluate.
2: Yeah. The whole house hacking idea. It's funny. I'm like, on paper, the concept, sure, it could make sense. You could hear it and be like, okay, yeah. Someone else is paying basically your mortgage while you're building it, yada, yada. But then I'm like, yeah, but then you got the crazy Smiths next door that you're dependent upon, right? That they are one of the ones that is holding your financial peace, basically. And if they go away, then you're like, you're stuck with it. And so, that's one of the problems about the get rid. If it sounds too good to be true, it probably is, because you usually don't factor in real life risk.
0: Right.
2: You don't factor in people in the situation.
0: Uh-huh.
2: Just people, right? The relational side of everything, like none of that fits in an Excel sheet. And so you really do have to play out your life to say, okay, there's other factors here. And yeah, with the, it sounds too good to be true. It probably is really, more real than ever, I feel like.
0: And if you are going to do something like this, because I do like I like when people are creative about finding ways to make money and things like that. And so if you are going to do it, you do have to look at the total mortgage and say that total mortgage, does it fit within the parameter?
2: Yes.
0: And if it does, and it's just gravy for somebody to be paying
2: you,
0: then it's like, hey, yeah, do it until you can't stand the people anymore.
2: Yeah, well, we had a guy call, and he did that. He had a home he owned, and it was right at that 25%. It was great. And he still had student loans payoff, so he's renting out. He's having roommates, basically.
0: That's
2: three
0: smart.
2: Of the rooms, yes. Mm-hmm. And so he's making rental income. That not only can he pay the mortgage, but it's all going towards the debt. So like things like that, you're exactly right. You can still get creative with this, but when you're dependent upon somebody, especially in a housing situation, to pay their portion for it to work for you, that's just a level of risk.
0: It gets very stressful.
2: It's worth it. Yep.
0: Yeah. 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
1: Today's question comes from Victoria in Hawaii. We have three children, and they are all in music programs. Last year, we spent $5,800 on lessons alone. We are currently paying off debt, and my husband wants to stop all music lessons in order to become debt-free. This is something that I've always wanted to provide for my kids, so it would be hard for me to see them stop. Should we give up this expense to get out of debt, or should I continue pushing for music lessons?
0: Ooh.
1: Oh man. Okay. So it's close to like $500 a month. I mean, here's the bottom line with all of this is it's math, right? So the faster you, or the deeper you sacrifice and you cut everything that is not a need, the faster you are going to get out of debt. So my question, I guess, would be more of, okay, when you guys look at this timeline, how much debt do you have? Do you have, you know, $15,000? Yep. Do you have $500,000? Like,
0: and how much do you make?
1: And how much do you make? All of it. Yes. So that plays into a lot of this, because if $500 a month is going to slow your debt snowball down 3 months,
0: who cares?
1: I would be like, just take the music. Like, yep, it's 3 months, you know, but the extra job you're working, that's 3 more months. So that, like, you have to account for all these other things that you're stretching out your debt payoff. But if it's going to be longer, I don't know. You would have to pick the timeline and decide. So it's not a need. So if you cut the music lessons, you can always pick them back up, mm-hmm, 6 to 8 months after, you know what I mean? Mm-hmm. From now, once you're debt free,
0: mm-hmm,
1: you can always just pick it back up. And depending on the age of your kids, like, I don't know, my kids do piano, but they, like, one of them stopped for probably 5 months and she's getting, I don't know. It's just not that hardcore for us. But it's good for them to do. It's that, yeah, kind of feeling. So I don't think it's a need. And $500, again, in some people's world, that's a lot.
0: It could be everything. Yeah.
1: It's a lot. So, I understand it's an important value for you guys, but you also are broke. So you have to kind of realize, what can we really afford with the lifestyle that we've chosen to live that's gotten us into debt in the first place?
0: Yeah, I think it's absolutely, I couldn't have said it better myself. And I do think that that does bring up a values question. And I want to throw this in here because I want to know your answer, Rachel. So a while back, I did a post on a couple of things that I would not give up in baby step two.
1: Oh, that's good.
0: Yeah, because, yes, we're always talking about cut everything, stop everything. And one of the things I think we can both agree on would be generosity.
1: Yes.
0: In the form of, especially like that, if you're a Christ follower, that base, like, hey, I do 10% to my local church, mm-hmm, or even 10% to a charity. If you're not, that's fine. Cool. But having generosity, I never let go of that. The other thing I put on there is if you need help and you need counseling, like
1: therapy or so,
0: therapy,
1: yeah,
0: budget for counseling. Like, there are certain things that I think are at a primal need that,
1: totally,
0: you don't want to let go, and they may feel like luxuries, but based on your values or based on, mm-hmm, what is truly a need at a moment, you got to do it. One of the things I said is anything that, like, a date night, and I'm not saying you have to go out every, you know, sure, once a week, or, but like having a special night that if you have to pay for a sitter, that you're valuing, yes, your marriage and valuing your bonds. And I was wondering if you have anything that you would add to that.
1: Oh, that's a good one. That I would not cut out.
0: I put you on the spot, but
1: no. I was gonna say I'm in my health era, Jade.
0: Ah.
1: So I wouldn't do so. I mean, if I had like a personal trainer or something a little bit above, uh-huh, and beyond, I probably would cut that for a season.
0: But you got to do your basic appointments.
1: If I needed a gym membership, uh-huh, I would keep that.
0: Yes,
1: like things like that to say I'm gonna keep these classes going.
0: Mm-hmm.
1: More for

0: 7 years. Mm-hmm. Do you give more grace to sustain a lifestyle to get you through that than like the 18?
1: Hex, yes.
0: Okay.
1: Yeah.
0: See, that's
1: yeah.
0: good to know, because for people out there that have hundreds of thousands of dollars of student loans,
1: yes.
0: like, and you're looking out and you're like, it's going to take 4 years. You may be looking at that and thinking, okay, I have to live that out for 4 years. Again, nine months. I carry a baby for nine. You can do anything for 9 months. Like, shut
1: I'm so
0: up
1: glad
0: and get
1: you
0: ready.
1: Said that.
0: But
1: I'm,
0: the long term yeah. is harder. That's hard.
1: I'm so glad you said that, which does point to something that we should highlight, which is most people, when we talk about the baby step two is what we're talking about, paying off all your debt minus your mortgage. The average person who's doing it, they're doing that in 2 years.
0: 18 to 24 months.
1: Yep. 18 to 24 months. That's like, you know, a drop in the bucket, right? So to her point, you can sacrifice and do anything for that length of time. If you're beyond that, I do think it's important, especially if you're like 4 years, 5 years, to your point.
0: Yes.
1: I think it's important to highlight. And if you can do it ahead of time, I think that's even better, to kind of highlight what your milestones are going to be and say, okay, you know, once I get to the 3 year point, or once I've paid off $200,000, we're going to do XYZ.
0: Yeah.
1: And once I get to that point, then I'm going to let myself get my nails done again. And then,
0: yes.
1: and live your life, because the truth is, your life is still your life and you want to enjoy it to a certain extent. And today, tomorrow isn't promised. And so
0: right.
1: balancing that and knowing that, okay, there's a certain responsibility that I can hold for 18 to 24 months. But beyond that, I do want to make sure that I'm in my life a little bit
0: yes.
1: and I'm still, otherwise your mental health is going to get nasty.
0: Yeah, right. Absolutely.
1: Oh, so good. That's a really good question. All righty. Let's go to these social questions. I really like these because it's a way that you guys can contact us. If you follow Rachel online, myself, any of the personalities, or even the Baby Steps community, which is our Facebook group, you can drop your questions in there and we'll see them there. And we can answer those. So this comes from Hannah on Facebook. She says, we're rebuilding our emergency fund due to some unexpected home repairs. It will take us 5 to 7 months to rebuild if we continue our retirement investments, or 2 months if we temporarily stop them.
0: Mm.
1: Does it matter which way we choose?
0: Oh, I'd go 2 months.
1: I would too.
0: Contact HR. Just say pause. 2 months. Be done. Press play again.
1: Yeah.
0: And I wouldn't drag it out, because I don't, who knows what else is going to come up. 7 months, stuff could happen.
1: Yeah.
0: I don't know. That's stretching it for me.
1: I 100% agree. And I actually think that that's the way the baby steps work. As you work through them, if something happens and you have to take a step back, which is not a negative, the whole purpose of the emergency fund is there in case something happens. So
0: yes.
1: it's not a negative. But if you go back and you have to redo it, then you're
0: yeah.
1: back to that step.
0: Now, if it's like 30, 60 days with retirement funding, you could probably get away with that.
1: Yeah,
0: just to keep going. But 7 months, no, I would pause and get it done in 2.
1: I love that one. Okay, one last question. Annie from Instagram says, how do you balance working the baby steps and still enjoy life? Because time flies and your kids are growing up quickly. I feel like we got
0: talking
1: that.
0: About. I know. Yeah, I mean, I still think there's things that you can do with your kids. And again, I'm gonna base this on the 18, 24 month
1: mm-hmm.
0: time frame. That flies.
1: It really does.
0: It goes so fast, and you can still enjoy your kids without having to spend money on them. That's the other thing.
1: It's
0: like,
1: can.
0: There is stuff that you can do, you guys, and your kids want to be with your kids. Like, I always go back to that.
1: They want to be with you.
0: It's the smallest things. Like, I think I've told the story, but this was, I guess, at Thanksgiving. We took our kids, we put all the bikes in Winston's truck and went to the high school. It's just down the road.
1: Yeah.
0: And they literally like made this whole loop and this whole thing around. And they was the best. They were so happy. They were fine.
1: Cost nothing.
0: Yes. So listen, it does not take that much, honestly. So you can enjoy your life with your kids and get out of debt. And the beautiful thing is, when you're not a stressed parent and not have anxiety about money, you're going to be more peaceful to be around.

If you want to win with money in 2026, you can't keep living normal. Normal's broke. You need a plan. 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Dave Ramsey here. For more than 30 years of talking to folks on the air, I can tell you that most people are broke. Not because they don't make enough money, but because they don't have a plan. Money comes in, money goes out, and they still got nothing to show for it. Listen, you work too hard to be broke. And if you don't tell your money where to go, you'll always wonder where it went. That's why you need a plan, a real plan, one where every dollar has a job.

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2: A historic deal. I'm Deborah Valentine, Fox News. In a Truth Social statement, President Trump says a deal is reached to fully disarm Hamas and other armed groups in Gaza.
3: In a Truth Social post, President Trump called the work of his Board of Peace a monumental step toward a lasting peace. Provisions of the plan, he said, will result in a Palestinian government in control of Gaza with no harbor for terror groups. It would also, according to the plan, ensure security for Israel. The president said a phased implementation of his 20-point peace plan will commence with Hamas laying down arms, Israel withdrawing its troops, and Gaza patrolled by an international stabilization force working with Palestinian police. A Board of Peace official would only say the process would take some time to implement. Gernal Scott, Fox News.
2: The agreement would allow a new Palestinian government to work with the Board of Peace and prevent Gaza from being used as a base for terror attacks. The Trump administration is considering its next steps in Iran after another wave of U.S. military strikes Wednesday night as the conflict continues to escalate.
4: The president is weighing what the Wall Street Journal reports is a significant escalation in the war, saying he's in an escalatory mood, but he has not yet figured out the depth of that response, indicating that the retaliatory strikes on Iranian command centers, missile facilities, and defense sites last night might just be the beginning of this retaliation. The go big option, as it is being called, was reportedly prepared by the CENTCOM commander, Admiral Brad Cooper, who presented it to the president on Air Force One after the dignified transfer of those four soldiers recently killed overseas. This option includes 10 to 14 days of intensive airstrikes intended to cripple Iran's missile capability.
2: Fox's Jackie Heinrich reporting. 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
11: Hey, I'm Tommy Wells from Kent's Drive-In on 329 East Hill Street in Thompson. 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

0: heartland of America and the gateway to the West. Good morning, good evening, wherever you may be, across the nation, around the world. I'm George Norrie, and this is Coast to Coast AM. Later tonight, investigative reporter Cheryl Jones, followed by open lines and calls with Cheryl and her guests. Here's what's happening. The Middle East teetering on the brink of an expanded war after Iran and the United States reignited their hostilities and inflamed conflicts on other fronts that threatened to draw in even more countries. For the first time since the war began in February, the authorities in Egypt said that an unidentified drone had caused an explosion at a Mediterranean port there. Earlier, Saudi Arabia also acknowledged direct involvement in the war for the first time after conducting joint strikes with U.S. forces on Iranian-backed militias in Iraq on Wednesday. Meanwhile, Chinese Foreign Ministry disputed a report from Reuters that Beijing is preparing to help Iran replenish its defenses in the war against us, with a spokesperson claiming that China wants to bring an end to the conflict. With more on today's activities, Tom Danheiser. Hi, Tom.
1: Hey, George. Well, it seems to be untrue. China and Pakistan immediately denied the report. The foreign ministry in Beijing called it completely groundless. Military public relations in Islamabad shrugged it off as absolutely concocted and false. The United States military has unleashed a heavy wave of retaliatory airstrikes against Iran following an attempted ballistic missile attack by Tehran on U.S. forces in Jordan. The escalating five-month-old war is expanding rapidly, threatening to pull in multiple neighboring countries, including Egypt, which was struck for the first time this week. Egypt reported that a drone strike Wednesday caused a fire on two ships in the port of Damietta. No party has claimed responsibility. The Saudi Defense Ministry said today that 14 countries have backed the kingdom's proposal to establish a maritime defense alliance to protect international shipping routes and global trade. And oil prices decreased as global benchmarks settled lower, with West Texas Intermediate at $83.59 a barrel and Brent crude coming in at $89.03 a barrel. George?
0: Thank you, Tom. Meanwhile, mortgage rates rose this week to the highest level in a year, according to mortgage buyer Freddie Mac. Freddie Mac's latest primary mortgage market survey released on Thursday showed the average rate on the benchmark 30-year fixed mortgage climbed to 6.66% from last week's reading of 6.58%. The average rate on a 30-year loan was 6.72% a year ago. Investment guru John Truman Wolf with us here, author of The 90 Strongest Banks in America. John, are these rates going to keep going up? What do you think?
2: George, they will while this war is going on. What the war means is spending trillions of dollars. That kind of money into the economy drives up interest rates, which drive up mortgage rates. So until this war wraps up, rates are going to continue to inch up. It's not good news for the real estate industry, but it's a fact.
0: Will prices go down, John, as the interest rates go up?
2: No, they don't necessarily go down. You're talking about prices generally?
0: Of the house, yeah.
2: No, I don't think that's the case at all. I think, just to kind of repeat, I mean, this war is pouring trillions of borrowed dollars into the economy, and that drives inflation, and that drives interest rates, and it drives the price of homes. Sure, they're up, not down.
0: All right, thank you, John. Older adults who take five or more prescription medications a day face a significantly higher risk of death compared to those taking fewer drugs. The research highlights the growing concern over polypharmacy, the medical term for taking five or more daily prescriptions, and its long-term effects on aging populations. More than 12,000 pounds of imported smoked bacon have been recalled, according to the USDA. The not-ready-to-eat bacon, which is sold in three states, Idaho, Oregon, and Washington, produced by Maple Leaf Foods. Our food safety coach, Jeff Nelkin, with us here. Now it's bacon, Jeff. Nothing sacred.
3: Well, you know, this was coming out of Canada, and it was supposed to be reinspected by the American system, and somehow it didn't get through the American system. So that's why they put it into a class one, which means that it could be potentially hazardous and could result in death. So they took a serious approach to this. If you feel that you have bacon and you want to make sure you're not using that product, you'll see a code on the side that says EST1, and Maple Leaf can be reached if you want to call them. Adam Emery is the VP of Communications, and you can reach him at 416-518-5131 if you have any specific questions for them.
0: All right. Thank you, Jeff. Appreciate it. Up next, we're going to talk about demons right here on Coast to Coast AM.
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0: And welcome back to Coast to Coast. George Norrie with you. We've got a great program for you tonight. Beatty Carmichael with us, author of The Prayer of Freedom, and a longtime entrepreneur who has spent years studying the spiritual laws found in ancient biblical texts and how they relate to persistent emotional, rational, and physical struggles, including the role of demonic influence in recurring destructive patterns. Through his work with more than 1,000 people, he has developed a practical framework for identifying those patterns and understanding the spiritual forces that may be driving them. Beatty, welcome to the program. Good to have you with us.
9: Thank you, George. Great to be here.
0: How did this all start for you?
9: Well, God started putting on my heart to go pray for people for healing. I had no idea what that was all about. I started to do it. People started to get healed. Then he started to take me into casting demons out. And one step led to another, and here I am. It's just kind of a weird story. I can go deeper, but that's kind of the thumbnail sketch of it.
0: Tell us the weird part. I'd love to hear it.
9: Well, you know, the weird part, I grew up as a cessationist. My church said, none of that stuff happens. God doesn't want people healed. And then God prompted me one day to just go out. I prayed for 18 people. I looked for people that were in pain. Six of them were instantly healed, RSD, which is a neuropathy, mm-hmm. chronic pain, all kinds of things like that. Within a year, 90% of the people that I was praying for were being healed. Now, I've seen blind eyes open, deaf ears open, all kinds of sciatica and joint pain and back pain and surgery wounds, macular degeneration, glaucoma, all those type of things reversed. During that time, God started to create a real interest in my heart to get involved with deliverance. I didn't understand it, but this is kind of funny. I would stay up at night. You know, you go to bed. Most people kind of wind down watching something easy or reading a magazine.
0: Or listening to the show, right?
9: Listening to the show, exactly. And I stayed up in bed 30 minutes to wind down watching deliverance sessions on YouTube. You know, the demons going, aah! Like that. And the pastor going, get out in Jesus' name. And my wife hated it. I loved it and put me to sleep. And then my first deliverance, this lady called me up, someone that I'd prayed for over at Walmart earlier. And she said, can you come over and help me? I have demons. And I said, yeah, I can do that. So we went over there, and this was a full-on manifestation, you know, where the demon actually takes over the person's body, starts to, the eyes change, the voice changes, the person goes into a trance, and it's just me and the demons. And it was kind of an interesting experience, you know, throw me in on the deep end on the first time. So that's how I got here, and the rest is history.
0: How did your spirituality develop? Did your parents help you out there?
9: You know, I grew up going to church. I started to recognize that Jesus was real in high school. I gave my life to him, kind of committed my life that direction. But it really wasn't until college was the next phase, getting out into the workforce. And I just kept pressing in. There's something about God, something about just about faith. And seeing him work in my life, he started to do a lot of, not miraculous things, but things that would prove his existence. Like, you know, I was an unemployed dad. We had a baby in diapers. My wife was a stay-at-home mom. She was pregnant with our second child. I had no income that year. And God started to just produce money for us to cover all of our bills. And we... And it was just interesting, but he started to take me over the years, step by step, and understanding that his word in the Bible is true, that you can count on it. And then as he started to move me in this direction, working with healing, working with demons and things of that sort, most of the source material of what I do is straight from the Bible, just applying it. And so that's kind of how it happened. You know, it started, I guess, with mom and dad taking me to church all the time, but it became real progressively since high school.
0: Beatty, tell us, in your opinion, what a demon might be.
9: So, real interesting. In the Living Bible, Paul tells us, it's in Ephesians 6:12, it says that we do not battle against people of flesh and blood, but persons without bodies. So, if you think about a human... we're technically, you know, essentially we're a soul and a body. Okay. We have a spirit, but just looking at the soul and body, the soul is who we are. The body is this physical thing that we operate in the earth. When we die, our soul still lives. So, you know, your grandmother is still alive in her soul. A demon is almost like the soul. It's not a person. It's not like a deceased person. But it's a spiritual entity. It's got a mind, will, emotions. It thinks. It remembers. It just doesn't have a human body. And then they like to inhabit humans and live out their urges. If you go a little bit deeper, you can basically define a demon as a person of pure sin. There's no good in it, like addiction. It's a demon spirit. Anxiety, usually a demon spirit. So you have these things, and all they do is they manifest these problems, but they're 100% sin, very evil, and they're very crafty.
0: Should we fear demons?
9: Now, that's a good question. If you are, if you have no legal rights, no open doors, no. But if you have, and we can get into this, but if you have open doors, yes, because... They're the ones that, like, I teach at a women's addiction recovery center. It's the largest one in America. We house 500 women. So they're dealing with addictions, mental illnesses, chronic pains, and almost all of that is demonic. They've opened doors. Those things have come in and destroyed their lives. I guide them how to close those doors. And in 30 days, most of those women are completely free of all of that. So you don't have to fear them, But you have to be, you know, they say what you don't know won't hurt you. Well, when you're talking about spiritual warfare and demons, what you don't know will absolutely destroy you.
0: There's a book called about Dr. Faustus, where he sold his soul to the devil. And then when the time came to give it up, he didn't want to do that. Do some people do that?
9: They do. The interesting thing is Satan will lie. So while he makes a deal with you, the question is, does he have the authority to carry out that deal? As long as you believe it, he's got the authority. But once there are a lot of people who've done that, and then they've become Christians, they've turned to Christ, and have gone through a deliverance type of process, and they've gotten free of all that. So it's not permanent, but if you don't try to get free of it, then you're pretty much stuck.
0: Beatty, what creates the demon in the first place?
9: You know, no one really knows, but one of the top Catholic exorcists describes demons as part of the fallen angels. And I would probably account his comment pretty accurate, because he interrogates them, he asks questions, and so I would say they're probably the fallen angels. So, you know, this goes back when Lucifer was, before Satan, he was Lucifer. He had a lot of authority in God's kingdom, and then he revolted. He wanted to be like God, and according to the Bible, about a third of the angels followed him. And they've lost their status as angels and became demons. That's what I think is going on.
0: Are demons free to do whatever they want, or are they somewhat controllable?
9: They are not free. They're probably one of the most highly restricted and governed entities you have in the spiritual realm. But they appear to be free to do what they want against us, because we don't understand the rules that they play by. But they are highly restricted by God. In fact, if you look at just kind of what the Bible describes, Jesus says that all authority in heaven and earth has been given to him, and Satan's and the demons are subservient to that authority. So they're highly restricted. I remember one guy was sharing a story. He was interrogating this demon, and it was kind of a funny thing for him, because most of the demons that he deals with, they're possessing the person's motor controls and controlling them. But this particular one was just creating pain in this person's lower back. And he was interrogating the demon, said, "Why are you there?" And the demon, kind of in a very frustrated response, said, "I don't know. Christ told me to be right here. I hate it, but I have to do this one thing." So they're very regulated. They are regulated by the laws and by the authority of God, but they create chaos freely in our lives when we give them permission to do it. The key is, a lot of times we don't understand that we're giving them permission, and then we do something and chaos ensues, and we just go, "Oh my gosh, I just had bad luck." But it's actually that demon that we gave permission to.
0: Are they ambassadors of the devil?
9: Pretty much, yeah. So it's all underneath Satan's control. You know, so if you call the devil Satan, Satan is kind of like the hierarchy of it, and they all are underneath his authority.
0: What is their goal? What's their mission, Beatty?
9: To steal, kill, and destroy. They hate God. They hate God's creation. Anything they can do to destroy that creation. And the number one item of that creation is humans. So most of their activity is simply to destroy mankind. They love to go after the Jewish nation. They love to go after Christians, because those seem to be kind of what you see in the Bible, kind of like God's favored places, where he really puts his emphasis, but they destroy anyone that they can. Their whole goal is to get involved and destroy. And the way I've heard it, as some of them have either they've been interrogated, or I've watched the deliverance as they're being interrogated, is they are assigned people to actually torment, and they've got to do that. And if you kick them out, then it's really bad for them, because Satan, there's a whole hierarchy of Satan and the other rulers coming down. So the demons that bother us, they're kind of the runts. You know, if you're looking at a military establishment, they're the privates.
0: Yeah.
9: You know, they just get the dirty jobs. But
0: What is their mission in terms of with individuals who are evil, serial killers, thugs, bad people. What do they think of them?
9: They're the ones driving that. So this is the, you know, when you see someone that is doing extreme violence, it's not them as much as it's the demon within them that's driving it. When you see, the same thing with addiction. When you see someone that can't stop addiction, it just controls them. It's not them. There's a spirit, a demonic spirit that's in them that's driving it and creating all of that. And this is why, I don't know if you remember the news story. It's about a year ago, I think, maybe 6 months. Some homeless person doused a person on the subway and lit her on fire.
0: Horrible story.
9: So I remember reading the account of that. And as they were interrogating this guy, he doesn't remember any of it. And so what happens is when a demon takes over someone's, possesses them, possesses their bodily control, most of the time that person goes into a trance. So now it's the demon living through that person's body, doing these evil deeds. And then the demon goes down, the person comes back up and doesn't have a clue of what just happened. You'll see this with mass murders. You'll see this with people who kill their family. A lot of times they don't have any recall. They said, you know, I don't know what happened. And yet he's got the guy's got this bloody knife in his hand and he doesn't know what happened because whatever occurred was a demon driving it through him. He was in a trance and he was disengaged from his being. And then when it was all over, he reengaged and all the damage is done.
0: Do they get rewarded by Satan? Think about that when we come back in a moment. Our special guest, Beatty Carmichael. His book is called The Prayer of Freedom. We're talking about demons. We'll take calls with him next hour on Coast to Coast AM.
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1: And welcome back. George Norrie along with Beatty Carmichael as we're talking about demonic forces that are out there. Beatty, we're talking about the possibility of What happens with a demon when they are confronted by a serial killer, a murderer, a thug? Do they like that?
8: They love it. Yeah. They live to destroy. So if you look at the process, the more they can get into and the more they can take control over someone and drive them, then they are doing what they love to do best, which is just to create pain, destruction, violence, and death. So, yeah.
1: Amazing work. Now, your book is called The Prayer of Freedom. Tell us about that.
8: So The Prayer of Freedom is actually how to get rid of them. and they don't always
1: manifest. A how-to guide, right?
8: Right. It's technically, it's self-deliverance and self-inner healing. Deliverance is a demon part. Inner healing is similar type of things, but they're non-demonic, but they're different spiritual entities. So it's helping about 90% of the people that go through it get free of anxiety, depression, bipolar disorder, arthritis, migraines, addictions, family issues, anger issues, you know, all the things that we live with that we just kind of accumulate over time, and we go, life really sucks. And it kind of gets rid of all of that. So that's the whole, and the way the demons play into that is they're just part of it. The way the demon works, this is really interesting, George. When the demon first comes in, like if you take violence, you know, the mass murderer, okay? Mm-hmm. Probably the way it comes in is we get upset. The Bible says, you know, if you get angry, do not let the sun go down on your anger. What happens is if we get angry, we just blow up in anger a little bit, and we don't just let it go. It allows a demon spirit to wiggle their way in, kind of metaphorically, and start to create a little bit of anger in our life that just won't turn off. And then we give in to, you know, we blow up somewhere else, and it gets a wider grip. And the more we keep doing it, the stronger it gets in our life, to where we're just now, it goes from a little bit of irritation to an anger issue to rage, and rage then turns into violence. Violence turns into murder. Okay. All that starts from just a little crack in the dam. And if we don't handle it quickly, it'll just continue to grow and grow until at some point, you know, it can get out of hand. So, so that's what the Prayer of Freedom is it's just helping people finally get free of these things in their lives before it gets too far down the road.
1: Did you ever think of becoming a pastor?
8: You know, I thought of it, but I don't like to care for people. I'm being kind of funny, but I don't have a compassionate heart. I mean, for me, it's like, well, I told you not to do that, so that's your fault. You know, you're going to be stupid. You got to be tough, right? I have a compassionate heart at times, but to pastor people, not really. I'm more of a Bible teacher. That's my passion, and it's out of the Bible teaching that all of the Prayer of Freedom came about. And so that's kind of where the Lord has called me, is to teach his people how to get free of these issues in their lives and a lot more.
1: Does God send warriors to fight off these demons, or do they leave it up to us?
8: I think there's a little bit of grace on both sides. So at times, take addiction, okay? Addiction is a demon spirit. And it's a powerful demon spirit by the time it comes in, but takes over. So a lot of times, God, by his grace, we can pray, Lord, please free me of this addiction. And he can supernaturally pull it out, right? And just get rid of it.
1: Sure.
8: And that's sort of like he sends an angel or someone to fight that battle quickly for us. But other times, what I find most often with God is he sends people your way that can either help you with it or guide you into it. And I'm finding that much of what we see in the world, just like, you know, what's going on in Iran and Middle East right now, if you were to take a step back, you would see demons and angels kind of, you know, it's sort of like we're the chessboard, and they're moving the pieces and influencing all this stuff. And you can see it macro with geopolitics, and you can see it micro with just individual stuff. So on the individual, I think God allows most people to, he'll bring resources their way, like the Prayer of Freedom. A lot of times people say, you know, Lord, please free me from this. I'm tired of this. And then he'll bring me or someone else across that person's path and give them an opportunity to resonate with it and say, well, let me check that out. So sometimes he'll do it miraculously, but a lot of times it just looks like normal cause and effect with one person communicating something somewhere else.
1: Did the demons ever win the battle?
8: I think so, yes. They don't win the battle against people who understand how they work, but they win the battle with most people because most people just don't understand. You'll see a lot of people's lives just totally destroyed, and there's no redemption in their life in terms of quality of life. They just keep cycling down, down, down, and then they die. So they win a lot of those battles.
1: When they win these battles, what do they do with the human?
8: So their goal is to ultimately kill it. Like I remember that lady I was talking about, my first deliverance. At that time, I was interrogating the demons. And one of these demons, I was asking it, what's your role? He said, my role is to, my role is suicide. And I said, well, do you how many demons? And this is how they work. So once they come into someone, it's just a little thought, like a little thought of suicide. And then they create environments where that person wants, they'll verbalize, I wish I were dead. They start to think more about, you know, this little thing, something happens. Oh, I hate this so much. I just wish I was dead. I could just kill myself. So every time that happens, it strengthens that demon because another little demon will come in and they build a kingdom inside someone. And I was asking this guy, and this is the answer to your question. And I said, how many demons do you have in your kingdom there in this woman? And the demon said, and keep in mind, the demon is now taking over this woman's body and speaking to me. He said, I have 80 to make sure she kills herself.
1: 80? So, my gosh. 80
8: demons of suicide. And so, and I think they succeeded. I tried to follow up with her not too long after that. And it was like, you know, 6 months or so. And she was living in a demonically infested house. She could see in the spirit and everything was dark and cloudy. She couldn't even see the floor where she's walking. I don't see in the spirit, so everything was clear to me. She was saying that even on the walls, it's just, you know, there's a cloud all over the walls, over the windows, over this. If you think about smoke, it was just smoky everywhere in the room. So I just said, in Jesus' name, everything get out of here. And she said, oh, it's all clear. I can see the floor now. I can see the walls. You know, so they, but the whole house was infested with it, and they finally took over her.
1: Can a demon attach itself to a righteous person?
8: Yeah, to a degree. So let me tell you what happens with demons, because this will better answer your question. So a righteous person is someone who tries to live a godly life, tries to live properly and righteously before God. And they can be righteous in all these areas, but they have one area that they open the door with sin. So the way a demon comes in is unrepented sin. You'll find in Revelation 12:10, it says that Satan is the accuser of God's people, and he accuses us before God, and that accusation is for sin. So if you have this righteous person in one, in all these areas of their life, but they're living a second life over here, either they're having an affair, they are getting involved with things that they shouldn't be doing, they do something with the occult, and it doesn't have to be that level of stuff, but things like that, then they can open a doorway for a demonic spirit to come in and start to eat away. And even though they're righteous from man's side, they have open doors in their life that's allowing these things to come in, and then that demon can destroy them. You see that a lot. You'll see it actually a lot if you look at a lot of pastors that have, quote-unquote, fallen. You know, they've had affairs and cheating on their wife, and they're pastoring the church. That's a perfect example where they look like they have a godly life on the outside, and in a lot of areas of their life, they're godly, but they have this one area over here that they've given into sin, and they continue to give into it, and the more they do that, the more that demon spirit takes over and can destroy their life.
1: What are some of the techniques, Betty, that could ward off demons?
8: So you've heard an apple a day keeps a doctor away.
1: You got that.
8: Repentance
1: right.
8: A day keeps the demons away, because their only power is unrepented sin. That's it. And it doesn't have to be a big sin. You know, we're normal, and for listeners, sin isn't necessarily something that, oh my gosh, I'm so ashamed of. Sin is anything that's simply missing the mark of God's standard. It's violating that conscience. So, if any time, you know, you just ask God, hey, God, what do I need to confess is wrong? You start cleaning up, because when you confess your sin and just say, I repent of that, then it removes it from your, it removes it as a legal right. And demons can only attach. Their only power is when they accuse us. Let me share a story. This is real interesting. So my son, when he was 5 years old, he came to Christ. And in the general Protestant belief, when you believe in Jesus, all your sins, past, present, future, are forgiven. I'm not sure that's really quite so accurate, but that's what I believed at the time. And then about 15 years later, my son is now about 20 years old. God said, I want to show you something. His name is Beatty Jr. He said, I want to show you something. So he takes my son into the heavenly courtroom. And there's actually a courtroom up there. You know, as you said, God is the judge. He has court. You have a courtroom. And as my son was describing it, he said, up on the right on the dais was God the Father sitting there as judge. And on his left was a demon spirit accusing him of sin. Now, at that time, this was really baffling to me, because I said, well, hold on, Beatty Jr., my son. Mm-hmm. I said, hold on, Beatty. I thought all your sins were already forgiven. And I've also been told that demons always lie. So were those really real sins? Because I couldn't connect the dots on that. And he said, yes, Dad, every one of those sins were 100% real. He said, demons only lie to you and me. They don't lie to God. So let me give you the picture of what was just happening, George. That demon was the prosecuting attorney in a legal setting, accusing my son of sin, unrepented sin, and that unrepented sin would give him a legal right to attack my son. The way they attack is anything that steal, kill, and destroy. And then the Lord told my son, plead the blood of Jesus over those sins. So he said, I looked up at Father God, and I said, I claim the blood of Jesus over those sins. And instantly, the demon disappeared. When you plead the blood of Jesus, which is the same as repenting of your sin, functionally it's the same thing. It removes the sin from your record, is what the Bible says. And it disarms the rulers and authorities. That's what it says, that when those sins are forgiven, they're canceled off of the debt is canceled with its legal demand. And that cancellation of the legal demand will disarm the rulers and authorities from being able to attack you. So the way that you keep them away from you is you just be sensitive in what God puts in your conscience. Hey, you shouldn't have done that. Go on and repent of that real quickly. And the things that you've done in the past, go and start repenting of those as well, because that's their only authority over us.
1: Did this courtroom come to

0: One time they either lifted him up or threw him off the bed. But as they would choke him, he couldn't even breathe. And he was scared to death. And he would try to get the words Jesus out. And finally he could get Jesus, Jesus. And eventually they would leave. And when they would leave, then he would plead to God, God, please stop this. And God said no. Every single time, God, would you please stop this? God said no. And I was asking my son, when did it stop? He said, after about 6 months, I changed my question. Rather than asking God to stop it, I said, what do I do to stop it? Just like what you were asking earlier. And God said, just ignore them. Okay, so my son is like me. He takes God's word black and white. So that night, about 2 or 3 in the morning, he wakes up and at the foot of his bed is the shadowy figure. Mm-hmm. And over on the right in the doorway is open in his bedroom. And this hoodie girl comes through, you know, the hoodie girl without any face, just kind of floating across the floor, like you see in the horror movies. And he looked over at both of them and said, are you serious? Is that all you can do? That is so corny. And he rolled over and went back to sleep. And they've never visited since. And so what was happening is the Bible says that perfect love cast out fear. So when they visited initially and he became afraid, that gave them the legal right to keep returning. It was his fear that gave them the permission.
1: Well, when he knew better, and that was good. We're going to come back in a moment, Beatty, and take calls with you on Coast to Coast AM.
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0: Breakthrough. I'm Chris DeMeo, Fox News. President Trump says a historic agreement has been reached to fully disarm Hamas and other armed groups in Gaza. In a post on Truth Social, the president called the deal a major step toward ending the war and advancing his administration's peace plan. He says the agreement would allow a new Palestinian government to work with the Board of Peace while giving Israel greater security. Well, the Trump administration is considering its next steps in Iran.
1: The president is weighing what the Wall Street Journal reports is a significant escalation in the war, saying he's in an escalatory mood, but he has not yet figured out the depth of that response, indicating that the retaliatory strikes on Iranian command centers, missile facilities, and defense sites might just be the beginning of this retaliation. The go big option, as it is being called, was reportedly prepared by the CENTCOM commander, Admiral Brad Cooper, who presented it to the president on Air Force One after the dignified transfer of those four soldiers recently killed overseas. This option includes 10 to 14 days of intensive airstrikes intended to cripple Iran's missile capability.
0: That's Fox's Jackie Heinrich at the White House. The State Department announcing U.S. sanctions on entities and individuals in China, India, and Iran who help enable the Iranian regime.
2: This as President Trump continues to weigh whether to carry out a major assault on Iran's weapon systems and other targets to stop the regime. Meantime, U.S. allies in the region are trying to prevent another war front after the Houthis declared a naval blockade on the Red Sea. Also, some are encouraging the president to address China over the country's alleged plan to arm Iran with rocket launchers. However, China denies these accusations and claims they're pushing for an end to this conflict.
0: That's Fox's Christina Coleman. 34 people are now confirmed dead from this week's powerful earthquake in southwestern Japan. Dozens of people were injured. 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
1: Fascinating discussion with Beatty Carmichael as we're talking about his work, theprayerfreedom.com, and of course, demons. We'll take your calls when we come back in a moment on Coast to Coast AM. How are you sleeping these days? 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
1: And welcome back to Coast, George Norrie with you, Beatty Carmichael with us. Beatty, can a person rid themselves of a demon by themselves, or do they need help?
5: They can do it by themselves. That's what the Prayer of Freedom actually guides people into. There are only a few instances where maybe it's a little too strong for them to be able to manage it. Very rare, but the day-to-day type stuff that people are being demonized with, the Prayer of Freedom gets it out all by themselves.
1: How do you know when you're under attack?
5: You see the patterns, okay? Anything that is a pattern that is keep, like in relationships, if you keep getting a new relationship and it blows up in violence and abuse or whatever, and there's this pattern, it's usually a demonic attack. If you get a pattern like a chronic pain that just keeps getting worse, especially if it moves around in your body, or if you're dealing with, a lot of times you'll have anxiety or depression that may be tied into a demonic aspect. If you feel dark in your life, if everything in your life just seems dark and morose, or if you like addictions are always pretty much demonic. So anytime you see these patterns, they don't let go. It keeps getting worse, and it's always destructive in your life in some capacity. You can almost always count that it's a demon, and then If it's real easy to know if you've got a demon. If it starts taking over your body and you see it, some of the people I've worked with, the demon will take over their vocal cords or take over their hands and their body movements, and they're watching it all going on, but they have no control over it. So if you feel that, then that's very much a demon.
1: Let's go to the phones. Jim in Catskill, New York. Welcome to the show. Hi, Jim.
6: Hi, how you doing? Thanks for taking my call.
1: Sure thing.
6: I have a question and a comment. I had many years ago severe problems with Satanists attacking me, drugging me, almost murdered me. I barely got out alive. And one thing that did it was saying decrees from the book, The Science of the Spoken Word by Elizabeth Clare Prophet. And my question for the guest is, basically, is there any one powerful prayer, anything we can do to just stop demons around us? Because they're all over. People all around are possessed by these things. And they just can't wait to get somebody that's from the light.
5: Yeah, so if they're attacking you, there's not just a single prayer because they're coming in through an open door. But if they're just simply trying to harass you, I do this all the time. I used to have a really terrible night's sleep. Now, I don't know if this is demons, but I think it's probably tied in that same thing. I just started to decree, you know, in Jesus' name, I bind all contrary spirits on my property, and I command you to leave now. And I declare I'm going to sleep soundly all night long. And since I started doing that, the trend of my sleep, very sound, very deep, very restful. You can do that same thing in your life. We do it a lot in our personal life. We go someplace or I've got a business meeting I'm going to be engaged on. I'll just say a declaration. In Jesus' name, I bind all demonic spirits that's trying to attack this meeting, trying to interrupt it or disrupt it in any way. And I bind you, I command you down, and I declare all your works ineffective. And you'd be surprised how effective that can be. Just to keep the attacks away from you.
1: Baby, have you ever come across a demon who changed and went from bad to good?
5: Not a demon. No, my understanding is they are unable to do that.
1: Really?
5: Yeah. So a little bit deeper. This comes from Father Ripperger, who's a Catholic exorcist, as he was sharing on the same thing. He was saying that once the demon chose to reject God and follow Satan, it is a permanent, unrecoverable thing. So they can't be converted back to good because they've already made their decision.
1: Let's go to Michael in New Jersey. Welcome to the program. Hi, Michael.
7: Hello. Thank you, George, so much for all your guests.
1: Thank you, sir.
7: I believe you answered my question. So I should assume that you never have to worry about ill health. That's one of my questions.
5: So ill health a lot of times can be in the same realm. I don't know if it's necessarily demonic, to be precise, because there are other spiritual entities, like you have spirits of infirmity, but they all happen in the same capacity. And that is, with an open door, you give a legal right for sickness. I've seen instances where, like, someone has cancer and then they forgive their husband, and the cancer disappears, okay? So you see things like that. But as long as you are, I wouldn't fear, you know, disease, if that's what you're talking about. But if something happens, I see a lot of people get free of sicknesses with the prayer of freedom, because it's addressing the root issue in the spiritual realm that gives, whether it's a demonic spirit or a spirit of infirmity or some sort of emotionally based spirit like anger or lust or whatever that may be, it disables them so that they can't get a foothold in your life. And if they do have a foothold, it releases that foothold so they get out.
1: Did you have a second question, Michael?
7: Yes. I was speaking about him, I guess. And also, are you deluged by people asking you to heal them? And do you also accept pupils?
5: Do I accept pupils?
1: Pupils,
5: like,
1: yes.
5: Teaching people?
1: Yes.
5: So I actually have a master class that I recorded. So here's the process. The prayer of freedom gives you the foundation biblically where this comes from. And then chapter 12 is a step-by-step process that guides you through the whole process entirely on your own. And that's usually about 90% successful for most people. For someone who wants to go deeper and actually really learn this and engage with it, either personally or to minister to other people, on the same website as the book, theprayeroffreedom.com, you'll see a link for my masterclass. And that's where I take a deep dive in teaching on how all of this works to kind of train people up. Usually between the book and the masterclass, most people get significant training and are able to go do this thing entirely on their own if they want to.
1: Beatty, have you concluded what this is all about? Why is this the way it is?
5: You know, I have opinions on it. Here's something interesting. Revelation 3:19, Jesus says, I love you, therefore I love you, and because I love you, I reprove and discipline you, therefore repent. And when we repent, I'm seeing these demonic issues and attacks in our lives disappear. The concept of it's a little bit deeper, but the general concept of repenting. So there's a sense that discipline creates discomfort in your life. Like you discipline your child and it creates discomfort and you keep disciplining them until they obey and do right. And once that happens, you stop the discipline. So there's a sense that you could almost say that some of this is a function of discipline. Not that this is discipline against us, but it acts in a very similar way. And the only thing I can gather, and I've learned this over time, I do a whole teaching on this, but it takes too long to explain then on a short thing like this, yeah. Is God is training us up to become, it says Romans 8:29, that we're predestined to become conformed into the image of his son. And to be conformed in the image of his son, there's trials that we go through. And we have to learn to walk by faith and obey God during those trials. And I think this is all kind of part of that bigger thing. There's a lot more behind the scenes, but at a high level, I think it has something to do with perfecting us to move towards the image of his son, which is walking in righteousness and confessing a sin to get rid of the sin in our lives.
1: Let's go to Donna in Petaluma, California. Donna, go ahead.
8: Hi, George. Thank you so much for taking my call.
1: Sure.
8: The guests are always just amazing. Thank you, baby. Thank you for what you do for people and for this universe. It's amazing what you've been through, and it just seems like so easy and common for you, not like it's just this huge, major gift. And you're born to do this, so thank you. Wanted to mention what you said about your son. I think it's pretty amazing that at the young age of 20 that he would be so wise, and you know, sadly that, you know, he was dealing with this type of terrors of things happening and at night in his room, and but that he was so mature to be able to know how to handle it. I guess that kind of goes by the walk by faith, not by sight. You know, just like, don't go ask your friends what to do. You know, stay with your family and do, you know, what you learned when you were 5 years old going to church. Sometimes the things just kind of click and come in when you need them. I just want to share a little story that happened to me. And first of all, I'm, you know, like 5'1" and 100 pounds, so I'm not anything scary. But I had a situation where I was walking home, and, I always remember the Psalm 23 where, you know, if you walk through the valley of the shadow of death, you fear no evil, for thou art with me. And I always kind of thought, you know, I grew up kind of a rough neighborhood in San Francisco, so I kind of always kept that in the back of my mind that I'll be okay because I'm not alone. I'm not walking alone. So this happened here in Sonoma County where I lived quite a few years back. But I was walking home, from where the bus lets me out, I have, you know, kind of a ways to walk through, and it borderlines on a kind of a rough neighborhood. Two guys, I heard footsteps, like running up from behind me. So I turned around and looked, and there's two guys at the very end of the block, and they're running real fast. And I thought, oh my God, they're coming after me. You know, why? You know, so I, like, kind of, for a moment, I panicked. And then I thought, no, I'm okay. You know, Jesus is with me. I don't have to be scared of anything. And then they cut across the street and went through an alleyway. And I said, oh, okay, they were not there to begin with. And I faced false alarm. And then as I turned the block to go towards my house, they came out and from the other end of the alley and ran towards me. So that, now they're heading me off at the path. And now I know, okay, they are after me.
1: Oh, boy.
8: And yeah, so it was an instant fear of they're bigger than me, they're men. And you know, they weren't old, they were younger men. And it's kind of like they were just causing trouble, you know, and I was an easy target. So I just remembered that moment of, you know, yeah, he's with me, I'm not alone. And as they came at me, like, I don't know if they were going to just grab my purse, if they were going to beat me up. I didn't know what was happening. And instead of, like, panicking and being scared, showing fear, I just turned around on them and said, you know, this is kind of a rough neighborhood. You guys probably shouldn't be out here like this. Like, it was dangerous for them. And it kind of confused them. And then they thought, no, we're just going to grab it or take whatever, you know, rob her or whatever. And I said, you know, you might think you're scaring me, but I know I don't have to turn around. There's a legion of angels behind me, and they're 25 feet tall. And they stopped for that moment, like they had to think about it. And as they were trying to, like, it was like their feet were frozen on the sidewalk. They couldn't take any more steps, and they were reaching for me. And I didn't back down. I just stayed right there. I had space. And they couldn't grab me, and it was like force field around me, and I... You know, it wasn't like I said some major prayer or anything, but I just, like, really had faith. And they turned around and ran the other way. And I thought, okay, now I'm going to run home. This is crazy. But I think a lot of it has to do with we don't know. Like, we're not I went to Catholic school, and the things that you're saying tonight, nobody ever taught us that. It's like, if you, you know, someone suggests you call the priest and they deal with it. Like, we don't have any power. And with everything going on in our world right now, and I know George feels it, it's just like, what's going on? Our world has just gone nuts. And I think it's, you know, that there's so many demons and people don't, you know, either weren't raised with faith or they don't know how to deal with it, and they don't realize that's what's taking them over.
1: And where do our guardian angels fit in here, baby?
5: Well, probably what just happened that Donna was sharing. So we have guardian angels. Usually one or two assigned to each of us, and they're actually watching over us. And what happens is, like with Donna, she's standing there by faith. She's trusting God is going to protect her. She believes that those angels are behind her or somewhere around her. And the whole thing is a spiritual battle. It says that when you are persecuted because there's Christ in you, then rejoice. And so what's happening is you have evil in them running up to try to attack Donna. Donna is standing there with pure confidence, knowing that God is going to protect her and knowing that there's someone, maybe some angels behind. And the whole thing now shifts because by faith, she did not fear. Perfect love cast out fear. There was now no legal right that they could attack. So I think you find these guardian angels. I hear stories about that a lot of times. Like if you're like almost you're in an accident or just about to hit something like in a car, and then all of a sudden your car is in a different lane. It's like, how did I get over there? So you'll see guardian angels intervene at times. But I think there's a lot more that they're doing behind the scenes that we just don't see in protecting us. And the stories that I've read about them, people who've actually engaged with the angels because they see them in the spirit and they will talk with them. They'll share these things that the angels do to protect them. Like, you remember that time that this happened over to you? You said, yeah, that was me. I protected you there. So there's a lot of protection that we just don't even understand.
1: Do you have to believe in demons in order to cast them out?
5: That's a good question. No. If you go through the prayer of freedom, you can get rid of demons without ever believing that they actually exist and are attacking you, because it has nothing to do with your belief. Now, if you are a deliverance minister, the one that says, in Jesus' name, get out, you know, I command you out, and
1: right,
5: they're just kind of commanding
1: you
5: out,
1: like an exorcism,
5: then those, yeah, you got to believe that they exist. But for the typical person, you don't have to believe it at all. You just have to go through the prayer of freedom process, and it breaks the rights and they disappear, and you don't even know that it was a demon that was bothering you.
1: Cornelius in Alexandria, Louisiana, speaking of demons. Hello, Corny.
9: Hey, George, I'm waiting for you to play The Devil Went Down to Georgia, George. That's what I'm waiting on. Betty Carmichael, they call me the God, Guns, and Gold Man, the Bible, Bullets, and Beans Man down here in Voodoo, Hoodoo, and Udo, Louisiana. I was just telling Alan, the call screener, that, you know, I've been enjoying the show. George, this guy is like Bill Bean. And I just tell you, we needed this. And Donna was a great call and all the other callers. But I got one question for you, because there's a lot of cursing and stuff and voodoo and, like I said, hoodoo and witchcraft down this way. And, George, I hope and pray Richard gets through. Me and Richard talk, and he really needs some help. But do you think that we're in the end times? And I tell George this, I'm sort of the devil's advocate on the show, and I believe AI is the Antichrist intelligence. So do you believe we're in the end times, and is AI the Antichrist intelligence? God bless you, George, and God bless America.
1: About 30, 40 seconds. Go ahead, the baby.
5: Yeah, I don't know about AI, but yes, I do believe we're moving into what the Bible calls the end times, where there'll be a climactic battle and then the thousand-year reign of peace. I think we're in that transition somewhere there.
1: Are we going to win this battle?
5: Yes.
1: Let's hope so. We'll come back and take final calls in a moment right here on Coast to Coast AM.
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1: 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Right at the top of the homepage, it says Insider. Click that button, fill out the info, and you've got it. Makes a great gift, by the way. 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
1: And welcome back. George Norrie along with Beatty Carmichael. We're talking about his work, The Prayer of Freedom. His website is linked up at coasttocoastam.com. Have you ever gotten into a situation, Beatty, that scared the living daylights out of you?
12: No. None of this has ever scared me. I knew I was protected, and I knew what I was doing.
1: Does this scare some people?
12: Oh yeah. It was really interesting. On the first time that I did a deliverance, it was that full on manifestation, and my wife hated it. She went with me, and the daughter texted and said, "What are you and Dad doing?" And she texted back, you know, we're casting out demons from Alexis. And that's just, you know, it was really humorous, but she hated it. It was the scariest thing for her. And for me, it was like, oh, this is so much fun. I want to come back and do more of it.
1: But you take the approach that it's real. You don't joke around with this.
12: No. I laugh at it, you know, as I describe it, but I'm very serious with what I do. And it's very, very very real.
1: Let's go back to the calls. Anthony in Los Angeles to get us started. Go ahead, Anthony.
13: How you doing, Norrie? It's an honor to be on the radio.
1: Thank you, sir.
13: I'm calling to share my experience. When I was younger, my father used to be a pastor in Colombia. And when he came over here, he took me to an exorcism for a little girl that he was performing. So while doing that exorcism, I remember him putting a medallion over me and telling me, whatever you hear, whatever you feel, it's not real, and stay behind me. So to make the story shorter, we went in and he proceeded to pray. I started to feel angry, hate, this anger that I've never felt before towards my father. And I remember him telling me, don't pay attention to it. And he told me to incant the prayer he was saying. So he continued to the point where everything at one point, just like in the movies, the light just beamed into the house. Everything felt super light. Everything felt like it was a brand new day. Birds were chirping. So with that being said, as I got older, I started being, I guess, followed myself or attacked myself. The house that we moved into, I started hearing strange noises, TVs turning off and on, dishes breaking, and having nightmares, sleep paralyzation. So to our host, my question is, earlier he said you needed an opening for demons to attack you. So my question is, was that an opening by me participating in that exorcism, and why did it stop? I didn't get cleansing. I didn't get anything. It all stopped. So my question is, was that an opening, and why can that happen? Just it stopped by itself.
12: So it wasn't necessarily an opening. What happens? There's a couple of things going on. When your dad was doing the exorcism and you started to feel anger and hatred, what that was is the demon coming out and retaliating by now attacking you and your thoughts. Because demons can do that. They can influence your thoughts. They can deceive you. And But there is a protection level that it wasn't able to do much more than that. And that's what your father was doing. Then you mentioned everything became very light and very bright. And I believe that's the Holy Spirit. But then when it's starting to move pots and pans, make noises in the house, that's more than anything else. That's just an irritation. They're not attacking you. They're trying to scare you so they can get a right to you. And what's interesting, the way the demons work, the way Satan works is, and this is real interesting. Once you understand this, then it changes how you live your life. It's like Satan comes in your living room, sits on your sofa, props his legs up on your coffee table, and you say, "Get your feet off my coffee table." And he quickly moves them off the coffee table and he says, "Well, you never told me that I couldn't." In other words, they don't have to have permission to do things. They have to have a legal right to actually attack us individually, bring sickness or disease or chronic pain or whatever. But in terms of doing things in the house, you know, there'll be times when we'll hear something in our house. In Jesus' name, I command you to leave right now. And it stops. Because if you don't take authority over it, then it will continue. Because you're by default, you're saying it's okay for them to do that. So that's pretty much what I think was going on in the second part of what you're sharing with things happening within the house. And then eventually it leaves because the demons, they try to get in and they realize they can't get an opening. The opening is you have to operate in fear. You have to give into their temptation so they can then take control. And if you never really do that, then they go find someone else that they can do it with. So that's probably what happened. They just got tired and left to find an easier target.
1: Betty, do you find that these demons sometimes get frustrated?
12: Yeah. I would sense that they get frustrated. They are they're patient because they know what they're doing, you know, and they've been doing this for thousands of years, just one person after another. So they probably get frustrated. I'm not sure how to articulate that. For them, it's a business, right? In fact, you'll see a demonic influence coming down someone's generation, like abuse and violence, or maybe it's addiction and addiction.
14: Right.
12: And it doesn't hit everyone, and they're down in the generation, because they usually go after the easy targets. You'll find that someone with strong wills, very disciplined, are less likely to be demonized than someone with a very weak will and very little discipline. So they go for the easy targets. And if they're trying to get into someone and he's a hard target, I'm not sure they get frustrated, but they probably say, okay, let me just go find someone that's easier.
1: Next up, let's go to Joe in Monterey, California. Joseph, go ahead.
15: Oh, thank you for taking my call, George.
1: Sure, Joe.
15: I heard about the Deliverance Ministries, and a friend of mine is a member, and I know that it doesn't work. They don't know where demons come from or what they are or where they go, and there's always a follow-up, a maintenance program, and that could last forever. I would like to know if Mr. Beatty Carmichael knows where demons go, where do they send them, why do they come back?
12: Yeah. So demons don't die. When you cast it out, Jesus says that when you cast out an unclean spirit, it goes into dry places, and it doesn't like there. It wants to be back in a person. So it'll grab more demons and go back. And if they can get back in, if the door is open and the house is open, then they'll come back in. But if they can't make it back into you, they go find someone else. And it's just the same thing that happens if, a demon causes someone to kill themselves, or they're living in someone and then they die for whatever reason. The demon continues to live and it just goes finds another target. So if you think about demons are fallen angels, let's use that as a premise for a moment, then that means they were around at the time of Jesus. They were demonizing those people. when they either got cast out or the person died, they went and find another person. And when that person dies or they get cast out, they go to find another person. So they're constantly looking to get in and inhabit another person. And they just do that for hundreds of years, thousands of years. They don't be destroyed. Some deliverance ministers will cast them to the pit, which my understanding is kind of the holding cell for the demons that were really bad, that God, you know, put in chains until the end of the times. And so maybe there's some that are down there. For the most part, what I sense is going on the way it happens, you cast a demon out and they're just now a free agent looking for another place to go to. So now they try to tempt someone, try to get them to give into their temptation. That gives them an in, and now they get to they have a legal right to move into that person's life and starts to wiggle in and try to become as strong as they can.
1: Let's go to Jim in Dallas, Texas. Hey, first time caller. Hi, Jim.
14: Hey, George. Thank you for taking my call.
1: Sure thing.
14: I've been listening to you for years, man. It's cool to talk to you.
1: Thank you.
14: So I'm 60 years old. When I was in seventh grade, me and my sister, we grew up in a really bad household, lots of drugs, lots of bad things going on. And so the neighbor lady down the street from us, she decided to start like a church group, and we would go there and do Bible study and stuff. One night when we were walking home, it was probably about 9 o'clock at night, me and my sister, and we heard this big like whooshing sound, and I turned and looked back, and right underneath the streetlight that we just passed under, this big giant devil dog fell out of the air, bounced a couple times on the road, looked at us, and started chasing us down the street.
1: Whoa.
14: We are running like crazy. I just told my sister, I said, run. And we took off to the house. It chased us all the way to the back door of the house. And when it hit the back of the house, it exploded in like a big whoosh of air. You know, like a big like tornado hit the back of the house. So we went inside scared to death. So when we went to church that Sunday, I asked the minister, I said, what was that? And he said, that was the devil trying to scare you guys because he doesn't want you guys, you know, going away from, you know, the bad stuff. He doesn't want you guys to start learning religion and stuff.
12: Yep. That's exactly it.
1: Do they take shape like that, maybe?
12: Yeah, they can. So you've heard of shapeshifters. They can go from a person shape to an animal shape.
1: Right.
12: All that's when you're dealing from the spiritual realm into the earthly realm, into the physical realm, there are powers and laws of the spiritual realm that defy our natural physical laws. We'll call it preternatural. It's a higher level of God's natural order, but they can actually shift things. They can, so a lot of times you'll see, one thing that, like, if a house is kind of demonized or is cursed, there's some

0: to serve, to help us, and then his authority. If it's a declaration prayer, like in Jesus' name, I declare you down, now we're taking the authority of Jesus and applying that into the situation. See, this is what, you know, you asked a question earlier on the first hour, you know, do they have unrestricted access? Are they, you know, are they random? No, they're very highly regulated, and prayer taps into that regulation that can control them.
1: Where do we get your book, The Prayer of Freedom?
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0: Hey, I'm Tommy Wells from Kent's Drive-In on 329 East Hill Street in Thompson. But today, I want to talk to you about a restaurant. I could tell you Kent's has been around since 1963. I could tell you Kent's is celebrating 60 years in business. 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We don't have it all, but we have an awful lot at Kent's, a Thompson tradition since 1963.
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4: A peace agreement. I'm Deborah Valentine, Fox News. On social media, President Trump says a deal is reached to fully disarm Hamas and other armed groups in Gaza.
5: In a Truth Social post, President Trump called the work of his Board of Peace a monumental step toward a lasting peace. Provisions of the plan, he said, will result in a Palestinian government in control of Gaza with no harbor for terror groups. It would also, according to the plan, ensure security for Israel. The president said a phased implementation of his 20-point peace plan will commence with Hamas laying down arms, Israel withdrawing its troops, and Gaza patrolled by an international stabilization force working with Palestinian police. A Board of Peace official would only say the process would take some time to implement. Gernal Scott,

0: Fox News.
1: The agreement would allow a new Palestinian government to work with the Board of Peace and prevent Gaza from being used as a base for terror attacks. The U.S. State Department announced that the U.S. sanctioned six entities and individuals in China, India, and Iran accused of helping to enable the Iranian regime. Fox's Christina Coleman has the story.
2: This as President Trump continues to weigh whether to carry out a major assault on Iran's weapon systems and other targets to stop the regime. Meantime, U.S. allies in the region are trying to prevent another war front after the Houthis declared a naval blockade on the Red Sea. Also, some are encouraging the president to address China over the country's alleged plan to arm Iran with rocket launchers. However, China denies these accusations and claims they're pushing for an end to this conflict.
1: This comes as the president announced the Board of Peace reached what he called a historic agreement to fully disarm Hamas and other armed groups in Gaza. 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
1: Up next on Coast to Coast, investigative reporter Cheryl Jones joins us with an incredible interview with Kathleen Martin, the young niece of Betty Hill. You remember that case in the 60s, the Barney and Betty abduction case? And then later on in the program tonight, Kathleen will join us with your phone calls on Coast to Coast AM. 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
1: And welcome back. George Norrie, along with our investigative reporter, Cheryl Jones. He's been a news anchor and meteorologist for the Cutting Edge Networks, including CNN and the Weather Channel. She's worked in multiple major TV news markets in various capacities as well, and has been with us now. How long has it been now, Cheryl?
4: Oh, my goodness, George. You would ask me that question. I started in September of 2019. So now we're heading into beyond 7 years.
1: Already? Wow. Yes. Where's the time fly, Cheryl?
4: I don't know. It just disappears.
1: That is crazy.
4: It just goes away. And the faster, you know, the faster time goes, the older we get. Which comes first?
1: I got to ask you a meteorology question. The weather has been acting very bizarre these days. What's going on?
4: Oh, my goodness. Yes, a lot of things are going on out there. It is, it's just incredible. A lot of it is cyclical. However, you know, the incredible floods and all the other weather events that keep occurring, it's just that the various elements come together. For instance, you'll have warm water or warm air over the waters, and then that gets drawn up into, if it's a high pressure or low pressure system, that'll make the difference. So the low pressure rotates counterclockwise and a high pressure clockwise. So the low pressure is the one that is the storm system that we see, and which can evolve into cyclones, hurricanes, whatever. And then the high pressure is the better weather and clears things out. And so it's just a convergence of all of the elements of the atmosphere. The atmosphere is so complex, we can't even begin to understand it from our lowly place here on Earth.
1: I feel like you just did a report for CNN again.
4: Well, hardly. there's a lot of walking around and talking and pointing and creating maps and, you know, designing all of the graphics for weather and all of that, that at least when I was there went into that. I suspect now there are better ways to help the person on the air. But when I was there, you had to create all of your own graphics. And of course, that's really a big job right there, depending on the technology.
1: And you've never been a man-made global warming person, have you?
4: Not really.
1: I'm not.
4: No, because, I mean, how arrogant to think that we could actually figure that out when we're constantly learning new things with new technology and sensors and all that's going on. The atmosphere is so complex. We can't even begin to understand that. I mean, we like to think we can. And the people, you know, coming up with all of the advanced research likes to think they know it all. But in fact, I think we're finding out now with the evolution and all the different things that are being disclosed, and truth is coming out in so many different cracks and so many different issues, as we see on the news every day now. I think we need to just take a deep breath and stand back and kind of observe what's happening and realize that we're just tiny little specks, termites on a tree.
1: Well, we sure are little bugs, aren't we?
4: Yeah, that's right.
1: What's the weather been like down your neck of the woods?
4: Oh, it's been pretty good, actually. I'm down in the eastern part of Tennessee, and it's really been pretty nice. Of course, I'm in the foothills of the Smokies, and the higher elevations in the wintertime, of course, get it a lot worse than the lower elevations. But overall, it's not been bad at all.
1: That's great. Well, tell us about your interview with Kathleen Martin. I'm looking forward to this.
4: Oh, my goodness. You know, we really are treated tonight with Kathleen. She's a distinguished author, independent scholar, and one of the leading UFO researchers of our time. Kathleen Martin is also known as the world's key expert on the famed Betty and Barney Hill alien abduction case in September of 1991, the first to be scientifically investigated. She's a young niece of Betty Hill at the time. That event started her insatiable life quest for answers to the mysteries of the paranormal and non-human intelligence. And that all was amid evidence of a secret government study, as the years went by, on communication with non-human visitors. Now, over six decades later, Kathleen shares what she's learned, but she felt she couldn't tell us that before her journey from a different and personal perspective. It's all about her own paranormal encounters, experiences, scientific experiments, and spiritual transformation. And that's in her latest book called Forbidden Knowledge. She partnered with the late renowned ufology researcher Stan Friedman, a friend of Coast, for years and years. That's on several projects and books to set the record straight, as she had promised her Aunt Betty Hill she would do. Listen now to part one of our conversation.
5: Kathleen, welcome to Coast.
6: Thank you. Great to be with you today.
5: Kathleen, for those in our audience who may not know your background and relationship to Betty and Barney Hill, tell us the story about this part of your life and what happened to them.
6: Betty and Barney Hill were my aunt and uncle. Betty was my mother's sister, and I was 13 years old when they had their experience. She was a social worker for the state of New Hampshire, and he worked for the post office, and he decided to surprise her with a trip to Niagara Falls. When they were returning home, they were driving at night through upstate New Hampshire when Betty initially saw a new light in the sky, and she continued to watch it as it came in closer and closer. It surged ahead and descended within 200 feet of their vehicle, and Barney had to stop the car. He stepped outside the car. He looked up at this craft, and he could see a row of lighted windows with blue-white light shining through. He stepped away from the car, and when he did, the craft moved to an adjacent field and descended even lower. He looked at this craft, and he saw non-humans looking back at him. And he became terribly frightened when all but one left the windows and moved to what appeared to be a panel. Red light started to slide out from the craft and something started to drop down from the bottom of the craft. Barney then went screaming back to the cart, telling Betty that they had to get out of there or they were going to be captured. As Barney was entering the car, he saw the craft moving in his direction. Within several blocks, he and Betty heard a series of code-like buzzing sounds striking the trunk of the vehicle. The car vibrated and a tingling sensation passed through their bodies. And the next thing they knew, they found themselves approximately 35 miles down the highway. They had memories of finding themselves on a dirt road with tall trees all around, of a roadblock, and of a bright orb that appeared to be sitting on the ground. They didn't know where or when that occurred. And then they just drove on home with so many questions, so many mysteries, evidence that they couldn't explain.
5: When you heard about their story of the abduction, what did you think? And what was most shocking to you?
6: Most shocking was the fact that these non-human entities who looked very, very different than ourselves, who communicated through telepathy, had taken my aunt and uncle to craft and had conducted a physical examination with them.
5: Tell me about Betty's dress and DNA testing on that.
6: Betty's dress has undergone testing at several different laboratories. The reason for this is that her dress was torn in several places when she arrived home after the abduction experience, and because a pink powdery substance grew on the dress when she stored it in her closet. So it gave scientists something to study. And I'm very excited because a new DNA analysis on the lining of Betty's dress showed that this stain that was in the area of Betty's navel, but did not bleed out into the exterior of the dress, was Betty's DNA. And that could possibly indicate that her needle in the navel experience was real.
5: Amazing. Had you already had experiences and encounters yourself before you found out about their abduction?
6: I was not aware of having had encounters before their abduction, but later I underwent hypnosis. And in hypnosis, I had a very clear memory of finding myself on craft when I was about 3 years old. I was on this craft with a little boy, and we were engaging in an activity that involved levitating what looked to me like a very smooth, flat beach rock. It was sort of a disc. And there was a little girl standing in the doorway who was older than I, but she looked just like me. And she was delighted that we were doing this. And there was a familiar gray entity standing beside her who was just observing what we were doing.
5: What did your mother share with you regarding her experiences?
6: I knew that my mother had a close encounter with a craft in 1958. She had several missing time events throughout her lifetime. My mother went grocery shopping one night. She didn't come home. She was always home at the same time. By the time she arrived home, the ice cream had melted, the frozen food had melted, and this was very perplexing.
5: Do you believe there is a generational connection that the people selected for contact by the ETs tend to stay within the intergenerational track?
6: There is definitely an intergenerational connection. This has been borne out in the studies that I have worked on. In the MUFON study, 60% of the experiencers were aware that other family members had been taken as well. I asked the ETs about this, and I was told that initially they took people who were just in a quiet place. But if those people had the characteristics that they were looking for, they continued to take them and to work with them to attempt to improve the human genome and for their own benefit as well. And they said that the reason they did this is because they were able to study the closeness of the genetic lines. And so I've been working with many paranormal researchers over the past probably 12 years and have learned a great deal. I still do not know for certain why this is occurring. All I can tell you is that when Betty and Barney began to have paranormal activity in their home, after their encounter, they didn't have it before their encounter, it was carried to my childhood home. Yet I only know for certain that that was taking place in my childhood home after my mother and I were taken to Kraft. So it's all still a mystery to me that I'm attempting to solve. And I love mysteries, so it just keeps me going.
5: How did you make the decision to tell your own personal story in your latest book, Forbidden Knowledge, A Personal Journey from Alien Abduction to Spiritual Transformation?
6: I was extraordinarily apprehensive about coming forward with this story. It took me a very long period of time to make this decision. It is an autobiographical review of my experiences, and I decided to write the book because the government is coming forward with information at this time, and so I think that I will be exposed to far less disinformation than my aunt and uncle experienced, for example, and other people throughout our history who have been credible individuals with credible experiences, but were painted with a different brush for public consumption.
5: Kathleen, your Aunt Betty felt, as did Barney, that setting the record straight was extremely important, and she wanted you to carry out that legacy for her and make sure people knew the true story, did she not?
6: Absolutely. Betty asked me back in the 1990s to set the record straight. I had originally intended to write her biography, but so much of her biography involved her experience aboard the craft, the close encounter, the scientific investigations after the event occurred, and her lifetime of work in this field, that I wanted to include all of it and set the record straight, because the disinformants had worked very, very hard to paint a different picture of who Betty and Barney actually were and what actually occurred. They even falsified the original records.
5: You also speak of paranormal overlay in your book. What do you think is going on there?
6: I believe that what has occurred is that these interdimensional entities who live on craft, when they come into our environment to remove a human from a building, for example, through a solid surface, there is an interdimensional portal, and the human is taken through that into another dimension. In the process of this occurring, the human feels as if their body is sort of coming apart. So I believe that this portal is also a portal that other interdimensional entities can enter through if it is left in place. And so you have various entities that might be coming in.
5: Government officials have spoken of the paranormal overlay as well, calling it the hitchhiker effect. Are you familiar with that regarding your personal investigations?
6: I'm absolutely familiar with the hitchhiker effect. I have listened to government officials and read what they had to say on this. Now, I believe that there are positive and negative hitchhikers. And I think that I might have a positive hitchhiker because I have a sensation of the presence of another entity near me, a very strong electrical tingling sensation in my body. And sometimes I can receive telepathic information from that individual who has entered my environment. And I don't mind it at all. It's okay. I would mind it, however, if what is happening at the Skinwalker Ranch was carried home to me. And I'm glad I wasn't at the Skinwalker Ranch, because apparently what occurred is that the people, although they shouldn't have been terrified, sort of had terror imposed on them. When terror is imposed upon a person, it lowers their vibrational frequency. And this means that the lower dimensional entities, the negative ones, can attach to them. And then they are carried and they have gone home with these scientists and government officials and have spread through their family, through the neighborhood, and they feed off suffering. They feed off hatred. And as long as you're not feeding these entities those things that they need to grow and expand, they won't be able to. They'll leave.
1: Fascinating speaker there, Cheryl.
7: She certainly is, and she has certainly lived the life of this story. She was only 13 when this event happened with Betty and Barney Hill. And now, just in time for our Coast listeners to appreciate this tonight, she's just published a website just in time for this evening, and it's specifically devoted and in honor of her Aunt Betty and Barney Hill to put the true facts out there about the story, because as she mentioned, there's been so much misinformation and misreporting about it over the years, and she made that promise to her Aunt Betty. And so she has certainly delivered on that promise to straighten out distortions and attempts to debunk that story over the years. And also she partnered with the late, great Stan Friedman on several projects, including books. And we'll talk more about that in the next segment.
1: I miss that guy. We'll come back with more with Cheryl Jones in just a moment on Coast to Coast AM.

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3: 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And ultimately, we got disclosure. 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
1: We'll take your calls next hour with Cheryl Jones and Kathleen Martin, so make sure you're part of the program. 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
3: Hi, I'm Tom.
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1: And welcome back to Coast, George Norrie, along with Cheryl Jones. We'll take calls with Cheryl next hour with her special guest, Kathleen Martin, by the way. It was this case in 1961, Cheryl, when I was 11, that got me interested in UFOs.
10: Well, what a case to start you on your long journey, George. I mean, this is the most the most fascinating case. There's so much information, so much reporting back then that you wouldn't see now. And what a fantastic job Kathleen has done to put together this website to honor and devote it to Betty and Barney Hill, Betty being her aunt. And let me mention that that is, you can go straight to that. It's BettyBarneyHillUFO.com. There is no and in there. It's just Betty Barney, B-A-R-N-E-Y, Hill, UFO.com. Just a ton of information there, including the dress.
1: When she joins us next hour, I'm going to tell her an incredible story, how at the age of 21, I interviewed Betty and Barney's psychiatrist out of Boston. It's an incredible story.
10: Oh, my goodness. She would love to hear any additional information, because she is the go-to person for the Betty and Barney Hill story.
1: It's a great story indeed. Well, tell us part two.
10: Okay, George, in part two, we'll talk more about all of Kathleen's meticulous investigation, not just from the scientific part of it, but also from the historic part. And she'll talk about her work with Stan Friedman, the late, great Stan Friedman, and many years friend of Coast to Coast, and that misinformation and media spin. Also, she'll talk about her spiritual transformation, the Council of Eight, and their desire to meet with a government official, and what happened there. And she'll share with us what she thinks that Betty and Barney were trying to convey about what planet these beings are from the star map. And she'll also give us her opinion on full disclosure, what she thinks about that. So all that is in part two. Listen now to this conversation. Kathleen, you mentioned the harassment and the misinformation that you had endured had been so stressful. And that prompted Stan Friedman, well known to our Coast audience, and you to partner on a couple of books about this very topic. Science Was Wrong, Fact, Fiction, and Flying Saucers. It's all about the misinformation, the media spin, and the lies and the cover-up. Tell us about that.
11: We were both extraordinarily driven to tell the truth. We knew that the government had, since the mid-1940s, very seriously studied these UFOs. And I, as a student of all of this, and having Stanton as my mentor in the beginning, learned about the Robertson panel and how the decision was made to cover up the truth about UFOs, their reasons for doing so, and their modus operandi. And we thought that it was extraordinarily important to let the public know, because so many individuals who claimed to be scientists or using scientific methodology actually were not. They were actually disseminating disinformation.
12: Give us an example of the disinformation that was so blatant that you and Stan felt you had to get this out to the public.
11: Well, when you think about just the reality of the presence of extraterrestrial craft on our planet, the government knew about this dating back to 1954 and long before that. But in 1954, the largest study ever done on UFOs, Blue Book Special Report number 14, had 3,201 cases. Those reports were studied by scientists, and they were placed into categories such as birds, balloons, psychological hoaxes, so on and so forth, conventional aircraft. And at the end of this study, there was a chi-square analysis done as well, a quality analysis. And what this very important study discovered is that 21.5% of the cases that they studied in depth were true unknowns, meaning they couldn't be identified as anything that we know of on this planet.
12: Amazing. So what is it that you think people need to know that you share in your book, The Forbidden Knowledge, a personal journey from alien abduction to spiritual transformation, that they don't know for the most part?
11: A part of it is that I discovered paperwork letters, correspondence files between Admiral Herbert Knowles, who was a Navy Rear Admiral, and Wilbert Smith, a brilliant scientist from Canada and the UFO desk chief for the Canadian government, and that they were working on a secret study on communication with non-humans. And I decided to publish that information and also to engage in my own study of an individual named Kevin Briggs, who speaks with a council of eight who claim to be extraterrestrials. Over the years, I'd received much information from people who claimed to be speaking with extraterrestrials, but Kevin Briggs was the one who could present scientific evidence that this was real. We don't know for certain if they're interdimensionals or extraterrestrials. They say they're extraterrestrials, as we call them, but the information that they provided was extraordinarily important to acquire.
12: Tell me about the Council of Eight and the desire to meet with government officials, including the UN.
11: The Council of Eight is a council of extraterrestrials, they say, who is in charge of this quadrant of our galaxy. They're sort of overseers of this planet, and they say that they are here to assist in our development, and they have been here for a very long time. They say that they are concerned at this point because we are at a point that we were at hundreds of thousands of years ago where we destroyed life on this planet, and they don't want it to happen again.
12: What planet are these beings from? And can you tell us about the reveal? They speak of the reveal.
11: They state that they came from various planets, but now they simply live in spacecraft. They have not occupied the planets for many, many years, although the planets are still occupied. And the reveal is their word for making contact with representatives from our planet, and representatives who are part of governments, or representatives who are part of nations on this earth. The Council of Eight does desire to meet with government officials to offer their help, to offer their assistance to us. Now, this occurred back in 1954, though. They didn't call themselves the Council of Eight. It was but a group of extraterrestrials who met with a naval officer and with Wilbert Smith through a woman who was communicating with these extraterrestrials. Her information went to Margaret Chase Smith, and it went to Dwight Eisenhower. Then they wanted their information to go to the leaders of countries around the world. They were willing to share technology, but the only condition was that each nation would receive a piece of that technology, and we all had to work together. So obviously that did not occur.
12: So now we're at a point, the government finally admitted there is something going on out there. The conspiracy theorists are finally validated to a degree. What's your take on what's happening here with the government?
11: I have examined the government documents, and it appears that they are having soft disclosure, that certain information is being revealed to the public. And I believe that that information that is being revealed is true. I am concerned, however, that the government might be focused on the negative side of this. And part of this has been caused by the weaponization of evil that was done at the Skinwalker Ranch and on various pieces of land in our country. Some of it goes back 200 years.
12: There's been for years a push, or a lot of people who want full disclosure of everything. What is your position in terms of disclosure?
11: I have never been on the full disclosure bandwagon. I have been extraordinarily cautious due to my studies in sociology and societies. The middle ground to me is the steps that the government is presently taking in order to inform the American public that there is a presence on this planet, that the technology is far superior to anything that any country on our planet has. And so I think that it needs to be brought forth very slowly. The public's reaction needs to be gauged, because we are a population that is not going to be able to handle that emotionally. I believe that the presence of non-human entities from elsewhere on our planet is extraordinarily important, and they want to meet with humans. They have been meeting secretly with humans for a very long time, and more people are interacting with them today. And this is something that is eventually going to have an impact on our planet.
12: One thing that comes up a lot these days is the dark times that we seem to be going through. How do we take control as human beings to try to create our own endgame?
11: There is a great deal of darkness in what I call the human collective consciousness. And in the collective consciousness are all of the thoughts of humans around the world. We have war, we have violence, we have killing in video games, so many things that are negative happening in our society. And that contributes to the darkness in the collective consciousness. Fear sells, unfortunately. And so it is being propagated into the collective consciousness, which darkness feeds on, these dark entities.
12: But you believe that in the end, the light forces will win over the dark forces for our planet.
11: I believe that the light forces will win as long as we have more light than darkness on our planet. It is work that has to be done by each one of us humans to put more love, more compassion into our collective consciousness, to treat our fellow humans with respect and compassion.
12: Do you believe that the good ETs are doing that when they are sighted and appear near nuclear bases?
11: I believe that when the ETs are sighted near nuclear bases, it is to give the military a message that they are very concerned about our use of nuclear weapons, that they can shut down our nuclear weapons if need be, and that they will not permit us to engage in a nuclear war that would cause an environmental collapse and possibly end life on our planet. The Council of Eight claims that they would intervene if we came to that point. They said, in our past, we had reached this level of development and we destroyed ourselves, and they won't let it happen again.
12: Kathleen, where can people find out more about your work, your books, and all of your speaking engagements?
11: You can go to my website at kathleen-marden.com. And on the website, you can purchase autographed copies of any of my books, and you can read articles that I've written, and also read where I'm going to be speaking this year at conferences around the United States.
12: Terrific. Thank you so much.
11: And thank you. It was a pleasure speaking with you.
1: What a compelling interview there, Cheryl. Good job.
10: Well, thank you. It's makes it easy when you have a really great guest. All of our guests are great. But I'll tell you, there is only one true Betty and Barney Hill expert, and that is Kathleen Marden. Can you imagine, George, growing up in that family where this event occurred when you were 13 years old? And then, as she mentioned, the whole story about going through a regression and hypnosis and finding out that she and her mother had been aboard a craft, also with all the other paranormal events that they experienced throughout those years.
1: It's just remarkable. It really is.
10: Yeah.
1: Compelling person.
10: And it's interesting, too, I think, that she believes, and so do a lot of other people, that this connection with the aliens or the extraterrestrials is generational. And when they find an open door, so to speak, or maybe just a compatible door,

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5: A breakthrough? I'm Chris DeMeo, Fox News. President Trump says a historic agreement has been reached to fully disarm Hamas and other armed groups in Gaza. In a post on Truth Social, the president called the deal a major step toward ending the war and advancing his administration's peace plan. He says the agreement would allow a new Palestinian government to work with the Board of Peace while giving Israel greater security. Well, the Trump administration is considering its next steps in Iran.
6: The president is weighing what the Wall Street Journal reports is a significant escalation in the war, saying he's in an escalatory mood, but he has not yet figured out the depth of that response, indicating that the retaliatory strikes on Iranian command centers, missile facilities, and defense sites might just be the beginning of this retaliation. The go big option, as it is being called, was reportedly prepared by the CENTCOM commander, Admiral Brad Cooper, who presented it to the president on Air Force One after the dignified transfer of those four soldiers recently killed overseas. This option includes 10 to 14 days of intensive airstrikes intended to cripple Iran's missile capability.
5: Fox's Jackie Heinrich at the White House. The State Department announcing U.S. sanctions on entities and individuals in China, India, and Iran who help enable the Iranian regime.
7: This as President Trump continues to weigh whether to carry out a major assault on Iran's weapon systems and other targets to stop the regime. Meantime, U.S. allies in the region are trying to prevent another war front after the Houthis declared a naval blockade on the Red Sea. Also, some are encouraging the president to address China over the country's alleged plan to arm Iran with rocket launchers. However, China denies these accusations and claims they're pushing for an end to this conflict.
5: That's Fox's Christine.

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1: Kathleen Martin's going to join Cheryl and I as we will talk about this incredible case of the Barney and Betty Hill abduction case when we come back with your calls, too, on Coast to Coast AM. 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
1: And welcome back to Coast. George Norrie with you, along with Cheryl Jones, and Kathleen Martin is joining us as well. Cheryl, that Look magazine issue was in 1966, 5 years after the Benny and Barney Hill case. And it was a two-parter by John Fuller, who then wrote his best-selling book, The Interrupted Journey. What an incredible story.
5: Yes, and I'll bet you a dollar that Kathleen has a copy of that. With all of her years of saving everything, going through all the archives, and as the trustee of Betty's estate, she has an entire lifetime collection from all the archives around. So I'll just bet she has a copy of that.
1: Ask her.
5: All right. Kathleen, are you with us now?
6: I am.
5: Oh, good morning.
6: Good morning.
1: Oh, hi, Kathleen.
6: Hello, George. And
5: thank
6: yes.
5: You. Thank you for your extra effort to join us. It's pretty early where you are down in Florida. I know you're still recovering from some surgery and you're on the mend. How are you feeling?
6: I'm doing pretty well. I'm
5: well,
6: on
5: you
6: the
5: made
6: mend
5: it up to,
6: and
5: yeah.
6: I'm so happy that I was able to devise a plan to get adequate sleep and be with you as well.
5: Oh.
6: So to answer your question about your bet, yes, I have an autographed copy of the first issue of the books signed by Betty and Barney.
5: Well, that's fabulous. That's fabulous. You've just published that site that is devoted and also in honor of your Aunt Betty and Barney Hill and their world famous UFO encounter in 1961. What a collection you must have. How did you go about putting that whole thing together figuring out what you were going to put on the side and what surprise treasures from the Betty and Barney Hill case will people find when they go there. And I believe that site is BettyBarneyHillUFO.com.
6: That's correct. There's no and between it, just BettyBarneyHillUFO.com. And yes, I have done so many lectures, PowerPoint presentations on the hills that I decided to use my slides from my presentations to put on the website and to fill in the side sections where I put text to tell their story briefly on the website. I also have a page about debunkers or skeptics' assertions, and also answers from researchers.
5: Who were they personally? What were Betty and Barney like?
6: Well, Betty was a social worker for the state of New Hampshire, and I say that number one because she was a person who always cared about other people. And that was kind of at the top of her list. And she was had a great sense of humor. She was very intelligent, highly intelligent, well-read. In fact, my grandmother, when she was a little girl, forced Betty to spend time playing outside because if she could have, she would have read for the entire day. She was a college graduate and just a wonderful person. She had many, many friends. And Barney grew up he was born in Newport News, Virginia, but he grew up in Philadelphia. He had been in the service during World War II in the Army, and then he went to work for the post office. He was a lot like Betty, highly intelligent, very studious. He had a drive for upward mobility among his people, and particularly young people. So through his church, he was very active in the civil rights movement. And Betty was also active in the civil rights movement. Even back to her college days, she was the chairperson of the local interracial group. So there was always that in both of their lives, of course, more so in Barney's. But they were like two peas in a pod, in a sense.
5: How do you feel about the importance of preserving historical aspects of older cases, and specifically, obviously, your intense involvement with the Betty and Barney Hill case?
6: Well, I think that it's extraordinarily important to do this. And that is why I set up their archival collection at the University of New Hampshire at the Milne Special Collections Archive.
1: Kathleen, Stanton Friedman, who was a close friend of ours, just thought the world of you. And I do believe you two were on the show with me years ago talking about your work.
6: We were, after our first book was published, the captured the Betty and Barney Hill UFO experience. And I updated it in 2021. But Stanton was a wonderful person, and I feel honored to have worked with him on three books and miss him.
1: He was a great guy. Back in 1971... I had the opportunity to interview Barney and Betty Hill psychiatrist, Dr. Benjamin Simon, who was based out of Boston. And I will always remember this. I asked him the question, "Doctor, do you believe they were telling you the truth?" He had them under hypnosis. And he said, "I don't know what happened to them, George, but they believe whatever happened to them is absolutely the truth. They were not lying. Whatever happened to them, they believe it did." And I found that to be compelling. What do you think, Kathleen?
6: Yes, I have read his statement where he said he believed that they were telling the truth. I'd met him one time. I had dinner at his house, and he was personally biased against the idea that UFOs could exist, and certainly no one could have been abducted by entities on board those craft. But he also believed that Betty and Barney believed what they were saying. And later on, he spoke publicly stating that there was no evidence that they had been actually abducted. He means scientific evidence, that he was never willing to say that they had been taken because, well, not only because of his personal bias, but his reputation as a scientist. And so he certainly could not. But privately, he supported Betty and Barney as patients. I have his letters to them. So it was sort of a balance with him between public and private.
1: And again, the fact that he admitted that in their mind they were telling the truth, that's pretty dramatic all by itself.
6: Absolutely. And they had the physical evidence, too. Walter Webb wrote in his report that Dr. Simon would not even read the other cases that Walter had sent to him, had given him. And that's how biased he was.
1: What did you think of the movie The Interrupted Journey with James Earl Jones?
6: I thought that it was a great movie, very entertaining, but it was not accurate. And, you know, most movies are not. Look at right. Travis Walton's movie.
1: Let's take some calls for you, too. Let's go to Ruth in Maryland. Take it away. Hi, Ruthie.
7: Hi, George and Cheryl and Kathleen. Oh. Thank you so much for taking my call. And I wanted to give a real quick shout out to Denver and Yvonne and everyone else out there. And Kathleen, it is a very honor to talk to you because, like George mentioned earlier, when I was a little girl, and I'm younger than George, this was how I learned about the UFOs and the aliens. And it was in a documentary movie, and I think it was the early 70s. And I was wondering if you knew what year that they made the first documentary. And you mentioned earlier that when you went on craft, that you saw a girl that looked exactly like you. So do you think that that possibly could have been a twin or a clone? Thank you, Kathleen.
6: Yes. Hello. And I want to say first that it wasn't a documentary movie. The UFO incident starring James Earl Jones and Estelle Parsons aired in 1975. It was a made-for-TV movie of the week. And
1: it was a great movie. I liked it.
6: Watched it. It was. And regarding the second question, that is something that I pictured in my latest book, Forbidden Knowledge. And this came out under hypnosis. And I don't know. It certainly could not have been a twin for me because I was much younger than that individual. She just looked enough like me that she could have been an older sister.
1: You think Look magazine still has the two issues available?
6: I really don't know. I have copies of them, but I don't know if you can get them from Look. I doubt that you can, because they've been out of business
1: right
6: for a long time.
1: There's got to be a collector out there who's got these. They must be worth a small fortune right now.
6: Oh, I think they probably are.
1: And these interviews, they were like 20 or 30 pages long, weren't they?
6: Gosh, I don't remember them being that long. They were on special paper, not the regular paper that they used in the magazine. And they were, I'm thinking maybe 10, but I could be wrong.
1: I know one was at least 20, the first one that came out in October.
6: Okay. Wow. Very long then.
1: Yep. It was almost like his book. Let's go to Denver in Jackson, Mississippi, who just got a shout out from Ruth. Hi, Denver.
8: George, for this opportunity to speak on Coast. And thank you, Ruth, and Maryland, and Yvonne in North Carolina, and my Sarah Dave in Vicksburg, Mississippi. But Kathleen, what I want to talk about is the star map. Seemed like there was a lot of stuff discovered from that star map that Betty was able to draw under hypnosis. You remember that star map? Would you like to elaborate about that?
6: Oh, yes, absolutely. When Betty was on the craft, and this came out in Hypnosis with Dr. Simon, she said to the one that she called the leader, "I know you're not from around here. Where's your home port?" And he went to the wall and he brought out this rolled up whatever it was. And it just sort of hung in the air. It was 2 feet by 3 feet. And she looked up at it and it had glowing stars. It was almost like looking out a window. And they were multicolored. And some were connected by solid lines, some connected by dotted lines. Now, in the foreground, there were two stars, or she thought they were planets, actually, about the size of nickels. And they were connected by five lines, indicating trade routes. Marjorie Fish, a brilliant woman from Ohio, saw that map in John Fuller's book. And she was curious. She was an amateur astronomer, a school teacher by vocation, and she began to build models of the star maps. It was very difficult because she could not check any astronomical catalogs out of the university's library. She had to sit and hand copy all of those stars that Betty had gone home and drawn as a result of post-hypnotic suggestion by Dr. Simon. She had to have all the distance data and the types of stars they were. And then she built three-dimensional frames, and she hung beads of various sizes and colors to match Betty's description of what she had seen. And also the two-dimensional drawing that Betty had sketched. And she built 14 of these in all and still did not have a match. She only had a match several years later when a new Gliese catalog, astronomical catalog, was released. And there was better distance data because we had made technological progress. And then she had a match. And all the stars on Betty's map are sun-like stars, only 5% of the stars in our local galactic neighborhood out 54 light years are sun-like. And all the stars on the map were sun-like. So that was more than a coincidence, I believe, and so did the astronomers who looked at it. And they make sense, nearest star to nearest star. If you were traveling through space, they're all in a plane, as Stanton used to say, like pepperoni on a pizza, instead of spread out all over the place like raisins in a loaf of raisin bread. So this was very important. And there has been an update on that star map. You'll read about it in my new update on Incaptured. I produced the second edition in 2021. After that star map and further scientific testing had been done on Betty's dress. And the new star map, it was done by a astrophysics student, and she used 2,200 more than 2,200 models, not just 14 like Marjorie. She, of course, had all the computer information and the star catalogs on the computer. And she ended up saying that Marjorie's map that she had drawn of Betty's from that she had identified from Betty's sketch was the closest that she could find in our galaxy. So that was quite extraordinary, I thought. But she did say there were a couple of stars that might have been better choices.
1: We're going to come back and take final calls with Kathleen Martin and Cheryl Jones in just a moment on Coast to Coast AM.
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1: 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I'm looking forward to that. And then I'll have those mysterious open lines for you on Coast to Coast. 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
1: And welcome back. George Norrie, along with Cheryl Jones, Kathleen Martin with us. Cheryl, I bet you would have loved to have interviewed Barney and Betty Hill in those days, huh?
9: Oh, absolutely. They just seem like two really incredible people. And when you go to the website that Kathleen has just published, which is BettyBarneyHillUFO.com, you will see so much information, including a picture of Betty's dress and how Kathleen has to cut out samples when it's tested. And also, she has the drawing. She has so much evidence there. The drawing of the spacecraft and the little windows where you see the occupants inside the spacecraft, which was circular. So she's really done an incredible job. And it is just so, so wonderful that she is in a position and had a front row seat to all of this over those years and has collected all of that evidence and knows, the scientific side, the historic side in and out. And it's just a wonderful thing that she's done for anyone at all who has the slightest interest. And if they don't have any interest, they just go there and they will develop an interest while they're on the site. So it's terrific.
1: Kathleen, I've got to ask you, I assume you were just a little girl when all this went down, huh?
10: I was 13 years old. When they had the experience, Betty called my mother the following day, and I had arrived home from school. And so I was there, you might say, on day one. Within a couple of days, my parents drove me, who was a little Nancy Drew, girl detective, to Betty's and Barney's house, where I heard the story from my aunt.
1: What did the family initially think?
10: We were just very interested. We were also concerned about Betty and Barney's health because they had been so close to that craft. They consciously recalled having it hover above them only 200 feet as it swooped down and then descending to only 100 feet above Barney as he walked into the field. So they were concerned that they might have been contaminated. They'd taken long showers. When they arrived home, they said that they felt clammy, far dirtier than they had ever felt when they were returning home from a trip. So there was a lot of concern for
9: Kathleen,
10: their health.
9: Excuse me. I'm sorry there. Tell us a little bit more about those beings that you described that were inside the craft, and one being a mantis.
10: No, there was no mantis being inside the craft with Betty and Barney. They were all grays. There were two sizes of grays. There were at least two who were a little over 5 feet tall. And then there were several that were their assistants and also the guards on the craft who were about 4 feet tall. The smaller ones had larger heads in proportion to their bodies than the larger ones. They were all completely hairless, and they had eyes that were larger than human eyes. But in the ones that they saw, they actually had irises that were a dark, kind of a dark brown color. And there was a little bit of yellow showing where the whites of our eyes are. And flat noses, almost no nose at all, just flared nostrils and a slit for a mouth, a very weak pointed, kind of a pointed chin, but large head, no ears. What Betty and Barney described, they had barrel chests and very thin appendages, arms and legs.
1: Let's go to final. Go ahead, Shira.
9: Oh, I'm sorry. That you felt the communication process was telepathy, and that you eventually developed some sort of an ability to be telepathic as well.
10: I did, and this was a result of experiments that I had participated in, and I wrote about this in Forbidden Knowledge. So it was very a very interesting process, and although I'm scientifically based, I felt that it was extraordinarily important to explore all of the phenomena around this phenomenon. And so I decided that I would attempt to communicate with these entities as well. And I did this through meditation. And eventually I agreed to take part in experiments as long as we could acquire scientific evidence with a man named Kevin Briggs, who had a long history with these non-humans, had since going back to his childhood, and who had developed the ability to communicate directly with them through what appeared to be channeling. And his body became very, very hot during this process. In fact, in our measurements of the temperature of the room around Kevin, there was a 10-degree increase.
1: Wow.
10: Not in his body temperature, but in the room. The air around his body.
1: Final calls. Let's go to Aaron in Fountain Valley, California. Aaron, go for it.
11: Hey, guys. I'm just so glad to be with Cheryl Jones and George Norrie. And also, I would love to ask the question of the star map being the legal evidence before the fact. I mean, how could, you know, how could they predict something in the future? Isn't that submittable by legal evidence? And I would take your answer off the air.
1: What can you tell us about the star map, Kathleen?
10: Well, I think that it probably is, because there are stars on that map that first we didn't have the technology to measure their distance data and their characteristics when Betty drew that map. Betty had no education in astronomy when she drew that map. And also, there were two stars on that map that we were not even aware of until recently. So that could probably be used as legal evidence. The only thing we don't have is we do not yet have the technological ability to determine if there are planets around those stars. Now, they're binary stars, and astronomers used to think that they could not have planets in a stable orbit. That was the huge criticism about this. But now we know that they actually can. And Zeta 2 Reticuli is the one star that could host planets. Now, several years ago, scientists believed that they noticed a large star just because of the variation when they looked at it through a telescope. But then they decided it wasn't that. But we do not have the ability to determine if there are smaller planets. And they could be in a stable orbit around Zeta Reticuli too. So I think that's very important.
1: Let's go to Joseph in Boston. Hey, Joe, go ahead.
12: Thank you, George, for taking my call. I want to thank Ruthie, Yvonne, and John, and all the other people and Coast listeners. I still have cancer and heart and lungs and trying to get help. I wanted to ask Cheryl two things, and Kathy, I meant. Is your book... First, Is your book in audio? And if it's not, get it in audio for the blind. And is there a way to meet these people on the planet? Because I've heard, when I used to watch the Sci-Fi Channel, a John Salter, who was in his truck, was also in the craft, and he got healed. And I'm sure these people's technology, they can help us, because you were kidnapped. Is there a way that, or any places on this earth that these people are? I know you've had Mark Antonio on, and he can't say too much, which I should have, and they have underground bases. But where are these people, if you know, Kathleen, around? Where are these people living, shall we say? Maybe you can comment too, Cheryl. I'd like your comments.
10: Well, they are able to heal the experiencers that they work with. I'm aware of this because I've worked on four studies, three with academic scientists, on the commonalities that experiencers share, with about 5,000 people to date. And what we have discovered is that many people have been healed, sometimes without requesting it and sometimes with. But I don't know about the general population. I know that this happens to individuals who have been taken to craft repeatedly throughout their lifetime. And in fact, as an investigator, I had one individual that I worked with who was healed from cancer, and I told him to ask telepathically for healing, and he did for a couple of weeks. And then he sent me a video of an orb. It was a beautiful blue orb that entered his room, and there was no evidence of cheating on that at all. It was real. It crossed the room. It dove into his body. He, at that point, fell asleep, excuse me, for about 11 hours. And when he woke up, the very large nodes, cancerous nodes on his neck that he was awaiting surgery for, were no longer visible. And when he went in for surgery, they removed four tiny necrotic nodes, no sign of cancer.
1: I love that. Let's go to Ed in Charlotte, North Carolina. Eddie, how you doing?
13: Yeah, I just want to thank you, Kathleen, for the tremendous job you've done on this. And Cheryl always does such great interviews. And George, for recognizing the significance of this that has made Coast to Coast world famous, with him being able to ascertain the importance of this thing. And it sounds like the job you've done, that it would benefit everyone to look at this in great detail and get a real, true version of what transpired in this situation, instead of a lot of the gobbledygook that we're getting out of the government.
1: Well said. What do you think, Kathleen?
10: Well, I think that right now the government is attempting to inform the American people of this as softly as they possibly can, because they certainly are worried about the possibility of public hysteria. So I think that that is what is going on. I have always been an educator, so I educate the interested public, but I have never attempted to carry this information to the general public, because with my background in sociology, I'm concerned. But certain members of the government and psychologists have stated that they think that the public is ready. And so they are having soft disclosure. They're monitoring the human response. So far, so good. And I hope that it continues that way. I don't know if they will ever get to ET contact in my lifetime. I don't think that people are ready to hear that, because there are so many horror stories that are being passed around. And certainly in movies over many, many years, the emphasis has been on horror rather than on engagement and friendly engagement, such as John Salter had in his encounter so many years ago. And I knew John, and he was a great man. He was a professor of sociology, Native American studies, and I had a great deal of respect for him and talked to him many times directly about his encounter. He and his family used to visit my Aunt Betty, and I would go to visit with them.
1: Did you notice a personality change with Betty, Kathleen, after this happened?
10: I only know that both Betty and Barney threw themselves into civil rights, human rights, became very active in that, very active politically in the state of New Hampshire. In fact, 4 years after this happened, Barney was appointed to the U.S. Commission on Civil Rights as a representative from the state of New Hampshire. Hmm. He had been the chairperson who set up the Rockingham County Community Action Program in Rockingham County. He developed a program, a literacy program in the state of New Hampshire, so that people would have the opportunity to vote when we had literacy tests as a prerequisite to being allowed to vote. So, and Betty worked right beside him in all of this, but

0: It's the CSRA's best kept secret and may just be the friendliest place in South Carolina. 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
5: Agreement. I'm Deborah Valentine, Fox News. On social media, President Trump says a deal is reached to fully disarm Hamas and other armed groups in Gaza.
6: In a Truth Social post, President Trump called the work of his Board of Peace a monumental step toward a lasting peace. Provisions of the plan, he said, will result in a Palestinian government in control of Gaza with no harbor for terror groups. It would also, according to the plan, ensure security for Israel. The president said a phased implementation of his 20-point peace plan will commence with Hamas laying down arms, Israel withdrawing its troops, and Gaza patrolled by an international stabilization force working with Palestinian police. A Board of Peace official would only say the process would take some time to implement. Gernal Scott, Fox News.
5: The agreement would allow a new Palestinian government to work with the Board of Peace and prevent Gaza from being used as a base for terror attacks. A Senate vote on President Trump's attorney general nominee has been delayed after the nomination hit a Republican roadblock. Fox's Jared Halpern has more from the White House and what the president is considering.
7: President Trump says he has no objection to temporarily withdrawing acting attorney general Todd Blanche's nomination and renominating him next year. A vote in the Senate Judiciary Committee was postponed after Republican Senators John Cornyn and Tom Tillis demanded more information from the Justice Department about ending a weaponization fund and other elements of a settlement between the president and the IRS. Tillis is not running for re-election, and Cornyn lost a primary to a challenger endorsed by President Trump. Responding to the president's social media post, Cornyn says President Trump is mistaken if he believes concerns are limited to just the two Republican senators. At the White House, Jared Halpern, Fox News.
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0: This is America in the Morning from Westwood One. Good morning, I'm John Trout. It's Friday, July 31st, 2026. Here's what's coming up on America in the Morning.
1: A meeting of the minds off Capitol Hill. It could save the confirmation of Todd Blanche for Attorney General. I'm Joan Jones.
2: A father who gave his son a gun used to kill four people at a Georgia high school was sentenced to 15 years in prison. I'm Ed Donahue.
3: Fallout among leadership in Seattle.
4: Irresponsible, and it's a tad bit reckless.
3: I'm Clayton Neville.
5: The U.S. economy grew 1.5% from April through June, weighed down by rising imports. Donna Warder, Washington.
6: Millions of older adults on Medicare prescription drug coverage could face higher monthly costs in 2027. I'm Lisa Dwyer.
7: President Trump says he wants more military veterans to become commercial truckers. Jennifer King, Washington.
0: And Hamas, ready to make a deal in Gaza? All ahead on America in the Morning. It's 7 after. The confirmation of Acting Attorney General Todd Blanche has gone off the rails as two Republican senators, one set to retire, the other primaried at President Trump's behest, refused to go along with his nomination. Correspondent Joan Jones reports late Thursday Tom Tillis and John Cornyn held a meeting with Blanche to discuss their concerns and the demands both senators have to move forward.
1: The dispute centers around a $1.8 billion anti-weaponization fund. It was proposed by President Trump to settle his $10 billion lawsuit against the IRS for illegally disclosing his confidential tax returns in 2019 and 2020. That happened at the hands of a former IRS contractor who has been sentenced to 5 years in a federal prison. Now, Trump established that anti-weaponization fund to compensate Americans, he said, who claimed they were subjected to unlawful weaponization or lawfare by the federal government during the Biden administration. But the Trump administration dropped it after it encountered legal and political opposition. Cornyn and Tillis want it in writing that that fund is dead. Here's Senator Cornyn.
8: They refused to commit to writing what he testified to under oath, and it's not a big ask.
1: They also want another part of that IRS settlement to be amended. It bars the government from continuing any tax audits on returns filed in the past by Trump, his family, and their companies. Tillis and Cornyn are demanding that it have some guardrails, some limits. That settlement had previously been signed off by Todd Blanche. President Trump threatened to withdraw Blanche's nomination, essentially hold it off until Cornyn and Tillis depart Washington in November, and then he would resurrect the nomination. Blanche has long been President Trump's favored AG.
9: We have a man who's doing a great job, I'll tell you. I knew it because he kept me out of jail for years. Acting Attorney General Todd Blanche. He kept me out of jail. They would indict me left and right.
1: After the president's threat to withdraw the nomination, reports say that Tillis and Cornyn did meet with Blanche to discuss their demands. ABC News is reporting that the two sides are closer, but they would have to get a deal wrapped up by Monday to get Blanche confirmed by the August recess, which begins next week. I'm Joan Jones.
0: The father of a Georgia teenager who carried out a deadly mass shooting at his high school was sentenced to 15 years in prison for second-degree murder and other charges after a jury found him culpable for the attack. Correspondent Ed Donahue reports on another sentencing related to the Appalachian High School shooting and what families of the victim said to Colin Gray, audio courtesy Court TV.
10: I find it hard to believe that you had any idea of what you were doing, raising a son, due to your ineptitude, your lack of situational awareness. You're responsible for all this that happened. I can't see it any other way. And I hope to God that you sit somewhere in a corner and just remember everything that you're responsible for.
2: Colin Gray was convicted of charges including second-degree murder and involuntary manslaughter. His now 16-year-old son, Colt Gray, was sentenced to life in prison this week.
11: The empty space beside me, the silence in our home, and the questions our daughters ask are constant reminders that our lives have been permanently changed. The trauma the students and teachers faced by seeing my husband laid dead on the floor of the hallway because Colin could not be a responsible gun owner.
2: Shayna Aspinwall's husband was one of the two teachers killed.
11: He did not pull the trigger, but purchased and left a firearm accessible to a minor. My husband was a responsible gun owner that properly locked his guns up away from our children.
2: She wanted the maximum sentence.
12: You were convicted because the warning lights were flashing brighter and brighter. And you didn't get any help. And you didn't remove his access to the guns.
2: Judge Nicholas Prim says his heart breaks for everyone in the courtroom.
13: It is clear you failed as a parent. You did not provide a stable household.
2: The judge also said punishing crimes of negligence is especially hard because there is no intent to commit a crime. I'm Ed Donahue.
0: 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It's 12 after. A police chief is out of a job after being asked to resign amid a series of controversies. That and more when America in the Morning continues after these messages.
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0: We're back on America in the Morning. What will today bring in weather? Here's AccuWeather.com meteorologist LaTroy Thornton with the nation's outlook.
1: Today brings the start of the latest widespread heat wave from interior California through the desert southwest into North Texas and places to the north from southeastern Oregon through much of Montana and eventually extending into the Dakotas this weekend with strong high pressure near the Four Corners region to help temperatures to soar 10 to 20 degrees above historical averages through Sunday in many places, challenging daily record highs. Even in areas such as the Pacific Northwest, where the heat may not be quite as strong through the weekend, the risk for wildfires will remain high over portions of eastern Washington and Oregon, where gusty winds and low humidity continue to fuel that fire risk. In terms of today's precipitation, thunderstorms through tonight may turn severe, with not only flooding downpours, but also damaging winds, hail, and the risk for tornadoes. From a corner of southeastern Iowa to near and along the Mississippi River through the St. Louis area into northwestern Mississippi, plus much of both Arkansas and Missouri, even include the Tulsa area and much of eastern Oklahoma in general. The risk for rain and thunder stretches to the north of there across much of Iowa, Minnesota, Wisconsin, and Michigan, with showers and thunderstorms to the south and east of there from Louisiana eastward near and along the Gulf Coast into southern Georgia and especially Florida. Monsoon thunderstorms once again return this afternoon from Arizona and New Mexico northward into Wyoming and eastern Montana, with some showers still lingering over New England, while places such as central and southern Texas, the interior northeast, the mid-Atlantic, and much of the Ohio Valley stay dry. In Julian, North Carolina, today brings sunshine and a high of 87. For Clovis, New Mexico, another hot day brings some sun, then a potentially gusty afternoon thunderstorm, the high 101 today. I'm AccuWeather.com meteorologist LaTroy Thornton.
0: 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President Trump announces that Hamas and the International Board of Peace has accepted the next steps of a peace deal for the Gaza Strip. In a posting on Truth Social, Trump called this a monumental step toward lasting peace and security. The White House said the agreement is the start of an indefinite, multi-phase process to end Hamas rule in Gaza and rebuild the enclave. However, they also acknowledged many challenges ahead, such as verifying the Palestinian group's compliance. The Wall Street Journal is reporting that Hamas agreed to place its weapons in a storage facility overseen by the National Committee for the Administration of Gaza, but did not agree to cede control of those weapons. Mediators say Israel has yet to approve the agreement, and talks with Hamas will continue in Egypt. Shifting gears, city leaders in Seattle say that the police chief was asked to resign by the mayor after a series of reported controversies. Correspondent Clayton Neville reports.
2: Recent fallout reportedly began between Seattle Mayor Katie Wilson and Police Chief Sean Barnes after a mass shooting at the Bite of Seattle Food Festival earlier this week. Three people were killed and Barnes was in Dallas attending a conference when the shooting happened. The chief also reportedly left a silent vigil for victims before meeting with the mayor. Now, city council members say Mayor Wilson asked Barnes to resign.
3: I do know that is the case, that she asked him to resign.
2: Councilwoman Joy Hollingsworth spoke with Como News in Seattle.
3: When a city is grieving and there's a lot of traumatic experiences going on, to make a decision, like, we know you don't do that because you're grieving or you're mourning. And so I believe this decision to ask a police chief to resign or to let him go is irresponsible, and it's a tad bit reckless.
2: Reports indicate Barnes was fired after declining to step down. A group led by Black community leaders rallied this week in opposition to the mayor's reported decision. I'm Clayton Neville.
0: It's 19 past. Spending's not down, despite these new numbers on the economy. We'll take a look when America in the Morning continues after these messages.
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0: It's 21 after. America in the Morning continues with business news. Stocks rebounded Thursday following Wednesday's massive sell-off thanks to Microsoft having its best single day in nearly two decades and a solid day for other tech stocks, including Amazon. But there was also some bad news for Wall Street investors despite the solid returns. Coinbase Global swung to a second quarter loss, reflecting more crypto challenges, and sandwich maker Jersey Mike's opened for business on Wall Street, but their new stock fell 6% on its first day of trading. Seth Soutell has more from Wall Street.
1: I'm Seth Soutell, and this is the AP Markets Report. Microsoft led a rally on Wall Street after showing that its big spending on AI is translating into profits. The S&P 500 rose 1.7% Thursday. The index more than recovered its drop from the day before as AI chip stocks regained some of the sharp losses they've been taking. The Dow added 613 points. That's about 1.2%. The Nasdaq Composite jumped 2.8%. Microsoft rose more than 15% for its biggest gains since 2008. That helped offset an 8% drop in Meta Platforms. The parent company of Facebook and Instagram reported weaker than expected profits and raised its forecast for investments in AI. Longer-term treasury yields held relatively steady in the bond market a day after soaring on worries about inflation. Seth Soutell, New York.
0: Apple reported stronger than expected earnings and revenue for the fiscal third quarter, driven by a 22% increase in iPhone sales. But the company issued weak guidance for the current period, citing supply constraints. According to CNBC, it was CEO Tim Cook's last earnings call before handing leadership over to John Ternus. Ternus, a 25-year Apple veteran and the current head of hardware. Even though the latest report on the economy showed it grew less than expected, the report showed Americans are still spending. Correspondent Donna Warder has details.
2: The U.S. economy grew 1.5% from April through June, weighed down by rising imports. The U.S. gross domestic product, the output of goods and services, was a deceleration from 2.1% in the first quarter of this year. The Commerce Department's report is below economists' expectations, but consumer spending increased at an annual 3.2%, up from 0.5% in the first quarter. Consumer spending accounts for about 70% of U.S. economic activity, and a measure of the economy's underlying strength looks good. That does not include numbers for government spending and trade. Donna Warder, Washington.
0: It's 24 past. Facing a truck driver shortage, the White House is turning to veterans to help keep America moving. That and more when America in the Morning returns after these messages.
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0: It's 26 past. This is America in the Morning. Thanks for listening. A Medicare subsidy program started nearly 5 years ago is facing the chopping block. Lisa Dwyer reports it could impact Medicare premiums.
1: Millions of older adults on Medicare prescription drug coverage could face higher monthly costs in 2027. The Trump administration says it has decided to end a temporary subsidy program that helped offset premiums for the past 2 years. The program was initially implemented by the Biden administration to lower Medicare Part D prescription drug costs in response to the 2022 Inflation Reduction Act. While federal officials say the financial impact will be minimal, Democrats have criticized the move as an attack on health care affordability. I'm Lisa Dwyer.
0: The White House is touting a program to try and get more veterans behind the wheel of commercial trucks. Correspondent Jennifer King reports.
2: President Trump says he wants more military veterans to become commercial truckers.
3: For many years, American highways and roadways have been terrorized by unqualified illegal aliens dangerously driving big rigs.
2: At an event on the White House grounds, the president said 34 states are joining the initiative.
3: We call it Freedom Haulers Initiative. Any American who has driven a heavy truck for our military will automatically be eligible for a commercial driver's license.
2: Secretary of Veterans Affairs Doug Collins.
4: The GI Bill is going to be able to pay for this. You're going to be able to actually get and use the money to go get your CDL license.
2: Among the speakers was driver Ricky Washington, who says veterans and their spouses make exceptional drivers because the core values of the military align with the trucking industry.
5: We're disciplined, we're vigilant, we're adaptable, and we're unwavering commitment to getting the job done.
2: Jennifer King, Washington.
0: America in the Morning for Friday, July 31st, 2026 is produced by Jeff McKay. I'm John Trout. This is Westwood One.
6: Hey, I'm Tommy Wells from Kent's Drive-In on 329 East Hill Street in Thompson. 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
10: 5:30 with Augusta's Morning News. Here's Mary Liz Nolan.
11: Good morning. An autopsy is scheduled after the body of a homeless man was found yesterday in a downtown trash bin. Richmond County Coroner Mark Bowen said 65-year-old Nathan Lewis was found just after 5 a.m. in the container in the 600 block of Broad Street near the former Ramada Hotel. The Sheriff's Office Criminal Investigation Division has taken charge of that case. The search goes on for the cause of a fire that claimed the life of an Aiken County woman. The coroner's office says 73-year-old Gwendolyn Gant died in the blaze at the home in the 100 block of Golf Course Road in Warrenville yesterday. Gant suffered thermal injuries in the blaze, but the coroner says an autopsy will be done in Newberry next week. An employee at a massage parlor in Warrenville was charged this week with prostitution after an investigation at the business. The Aiken County Sheriff's Office says they received several complaints of illegal activity at the Health Spa Massage Parlor on Jefferson Davis Highway. Narcotics investigators conducted an undercover operation earlier this week, then served a search warrant at the business. That's when they arrested 57-year-old Wen Sang Lee of Warrenville. She's in custody charged with prostitution. Investigators also determined the business did not have a massage therapy license. WGAC News Time coming up on 5:30. 32. A man who gave his son the gun that he used in a deadly high school shooting in Georgia has been sentenced to 15 years in prison. Colin Gray was convicted of charges including second-degree murder and involuntary manslaughter after his then 14-year-old son Colt Gray used the weapon to kill two students and two teachers at Appalachian High School in 2024. Colt Gray was sentenced Tuesday to life in prison without the possibility of parole. Prosecutors say Colin Gray gave his son the rifle as a Christmas gift. The elder Gray is among a handful of American parents who've been charged after their children were accused in shootings. Well, it's been 6 months since Savannah Guthrie's mother was kidnapped from her Arizona home, and authorities still don't know where she is.
12: Pima County Sheriff Chris Nano says a hair sample did not yield a DNA sample of a possible suspect. Local investigators, along with the FBI, sent the recovered sample to a California lab for examination, but came up empty-handed. Investigators are continuing to work and analyze evidence collected in Guthrie's home. The investigation into the 84-year-old's kidnapping is nearing the six-month mark. Chris DeMeo, Fox News.
11: Seattle's police chief has resigned amid criticism. The city was slow to release key information about a fatal shootout at a food festival last weekend. Mayor Katie Wilson made the announcement yesterday after hours of speculation about whether Police Chief Sean Barnes would step down. Some of his supporters say he had rebuffed Wilson's request to resign. Wilson said she is appointing Deputy Chief Andre Sales as interim chief. Sales is a law enforcement veteran with more than two decades of experience. The mayor said she was grateful for Barnes' service, and Barnes called it an honor to be able to serve the city. WGAC News Time 533. Seven deaths with another 92 cases linked to Legionnaire's disease have been reported in New York.
13: The Legionella cluster has affected Upper East Side residents in recent weeks. 92 people have been sickened, and the overwhelming majority, 79 of them, hospitalized. The outbreak began in early July, centered in the Yorkville and Carnegie Hill neighborhoods. The source is traced to rooftop cooling towers emitting bacteria-laden water mist. City health officials have tested 183 cooling towers across 160 buildings. Those cooling towers testing positive for Legionella have been treated and disinfected. The last new case was reported on July 17th, suggesting the outbreak has slowed. Deborah Valentine, Fox News.
11: First responders have given jurors firsthand accounts of what they found after Massachusetts mother Lindsay Clancy killed her three children, then tried to take her own life. The murder trial is focused on Clancy's mental state in January of 2023. Her lawyers argue she suffered from post-pregnancy psychosis. It's a rare mental illness, while prosecutors say she should be held criminally responsible. From the WGAC 24-hour news traffic and weather center, it's 535 and 71 degrees. I'm Mary Liz Nolan.
14: Alrighty. Thank you, ma'am. 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
15: Today will be partly sunny with a high of 94. Tonight will be clear with a low of 72. Tomorrow, expect humid conditions with shifting clouds and sun, along with a chance of a thunderstorm in spots during the afternoon and a high of 93. Sunday will be cloudy with a couple of showers and a heavy thunderstorm, remaining humid with a high of 87. For news, talk, and information, WGAC, I'm AccuWeather meteorologist Joe Lundberg.
14: 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It's clear. It's 71. 536, News Talk Information, WGAC.
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25: 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I crank it up at 8 and shut it down at 10. As we ride, we'll talk about cars, I'll answer your automotive questions, and we'll have some fun. That's right here Saturday morning at 8.
26: Okay. News talk information. WGAC, it's Augusta's Morning News, 541, 19 till 6. It is the last day of July. It's Friday.
27: Friday evening, what a feeling, feel like singing.
26: It's going to be August tomorrow. It's Mary Liz Nolan right there. You heard from Joe Lundberg. Yeah, you'll hear from Ashley Brown. I'm John Patrick. Morning.
28: Happy Friday.
26: Yeah. I know.
28: Day to celebrate. Friday's a day to celebrate.
26: It's August tomorrow.
28: I know.
26: August.
28: Yep. And a whole bunch of kids go back to school next week. We've already got some on the South Carolina side that are wrapping up their first week.
26: Yeah.
28: Yikes.
26: It just As a friend of mine always says, the days are long.
28: Yes.
26: The years are short.
28: Yep. And the summers just seem to get shorter. I'm sure every kid and teacher is saying that right now.
26: Well, it's just, I mean, from a school perspective, I mean, it's so wacky. I mean, it starts almost a month before we used to. You go back a month before we used to. I mean, I know those were the old days, out in June, back in September, but I think they still get roughly the same time off. It's just,
28: yeah, they have to go 180 days. They just go about it differently. Yes. Yeah.
26: So, you lose this last month of summer, but you're out earlier in the spring. So anyway, it's the passage of time. Speaking of that, we've talked about this. We've got someone in the building. This is his last day retiring.
28: Yeah. Wonder how much work he'll get done.
26: Well, you know, I said to him yesterday, I said, let me ask you a question. When you go to lunch tomorrow,
28: will you come back?
26: Yeah. Why are you coming back? And he said that our older boss, our bigger boss,
28: yes,
26: advised him to stay the day.
28: Oh.
26: Well, of course he did.
28: Uh-huh.
26: That's the way he was.
28: Well, maybe they have something else planned for him that we don't know about.
26: You don't think so?
28: No, I don't think okay. So. Yeah, because if he doesn't stay, what are they going to do?
26: Right. right. You're fired.
28: You know, after 30 years, I'm sure. And we're going to feel it, too. At least I'll speak for myself. It'll be tough to say, yeah, I'm not coming back.
26: Yeah. Is he 30 years here?
28: Yes.
26: Okay. Yeah, I thought he'd been in the business longer than that.
28: Yes.
26: 30 years here.
28: Yes.
26: It's not like it's a big secret. The gentleman's name is T. Gentry.
28: Yep.
26: Over on the country station and runs the whole group of us. And the second, and we have a lot of bosses. The second boss we've lost in 18 months. I was thinking,
28: are we doing something wrong? We're chasing these people away.
26: No, we're. I was thinking that, and I think I may have said this earlier in the week. I don't remember being in a building on someone's last day. Well, that they called, but then we were 18 months ago for the other boss.
28: Yeah, it's tough when you like them. And, yeah, I'm going to miss, because most mornings when he comes in and he's got quite a sense of humor, I'll say, good morning, T. And he'll say, did I tell you to talk to me?
26: Yeah.
28: just a little routine we go through.
26: You know, and he's been talking about this day, when this day was sort of decided upon, for a long time, but incessantly for the last 3 months.
28: Yeah. I think he's serious this time.
26: Yeah. And, you know, and it'd be a very strange feeling Monday morning. A lot of people have gone through it.
28: Yep.
26: No, I mean for him.
28: Yeah. Oh, I know.
26: A lot of people have gone through it. People listening to this show right now went through it. But it's the passage of time. It's, as I say a lot, I'm 68. I'm only 68 once. So this stuff's happening to me for the first time. So we wish him the best.
28: Yes,
26: it's
28: we do.
26: It's just going to be a weird day around here talking to him.
28: I know. But he'll be back. He's going to be doing some stuff.
26: Well, yeah, true. Yeah, there's a talk of double dipping.
28: Mm-hmm.
26: Speaking of being 68, looking forward to later today when I get these darn stitches out of my head.
28: Another rite of passage.
26: Jeez.
28: this set of stitches coming
26: out.
28: Yeah.
26: I'm gonna do what I can. I'm gonna put this stuff on. I'm supposed to wear it for 2 weeks. I'm kind of dedicated to staying the course this time, which I don't normally do. And I'm thinking the first week's going to be the week you're not here. And then just try to go through the 2 weeks. I don't want to do this. I'm going to try to not do this anymore.
28: Do it again, yeah.
26: It's 5 Mohs surgeries. Each one a little more invasive than the one, well, than the one before. First two were a breeze. On my temples, a stitch or two, it breeze. Then they started working on the head.
28: You made the biggest mistake going, that was a breeze. So they went, okay, let's step it up a little bit.
26: No, the biggest mistake was going to him in the first place.
28: Okay, well, you got a point.
26: That was the biggest mistake. Adulting. Weather. 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
15: Today will be partly sunny with a high of 94. Tonight will be clear with a low of 72. Tomorrow expect humid conditions with shifting clouds and sun, along with a chance of a thunderstorm in spots during the afternoon. The high will reach 93. On Sunday, it will be cloudy with a couple of showers and a heavy thunderstorm, remaining humid with a high of 87. For News Talk and Information, WGAC, I'm AccuWeather meteorologist Joe Lundberg.
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0: Okay. News talk information, WGAC. It's Augusta's Morning News on a Friday morning. 5:51 now. Markets yesterday tried clawing back the losses on Wednesday. Got about half of that done. Dow was up 613 yesterday. NASDAQ up 679. Got a Powerball jackpot tomorrow night. Over $700 million up for grabs. I mean, somebody got $800 million earlier this week. Why not? With Mary Liz and Joe, AB's coming up. I'm John. Mary Liz with a look at what we're following this morning.
1: The Burke County Sheriff's Office says they've been using the agency's Flock safety camera system correctly. I'll have that story coming up just after 6.
0: Okay. We're talking about kids and school and the schedules and the differences today than it used to be. Well, here's one. 25% of high school kids, 25% of teens say they use mobile food delivery services to bring them meals and snacks during school.
1: What? Seriously?
0: Yeah. DoorDash and Grubhub. Stiff competition now for the high school cafeteria. What's more, stunningly, surprisingly, the kids are using these services largely to deliver junk food.
1: They're delivering to schools?
0: Yeah.
1: That's crazy.
0: We'll see. Things are different now. 60% reported ordering fast food like pizza and burgers. More than a third ordered soft drinks and sugary drinks. Says here, assistant professor of human nutrition at Johns Hopkins, today a smartphone instantly brings a food outlet many miles away right to the school gate, fundamentally changing how our children access food and beverages at school. Technology threatens to thwart attempts by policymakers to promote healthy foods and beverages in cafeterias and vending machines. We can no longer look at school nutrition without looking at the smartphone in the student's pocket. They talked to more than 1,000 13 to 17-year-olds. Results showing students tended to order unhealthy foods on their apps, with grain bowls, fruit, veggies, and unsweetened beverages less popular.
1: Somebody needs to take away the credit card or however this is getting paid for.
0: Yeah, true.
1: I'm shocked only because, too, security is tight at schools anymore. I mean, maybe they just go inside the door and leave it at the counter.
0: Yeah,
1: and
0: don't know.
1: Who knows?
0: Or leave it outside.
1: That's crazy.
0: I don't know. The survey found that schools in the western United States tended to allow food deliveries more often than those located elsewhere in the country. Says schools can ban deliveries, or they might work with food delivery platforms to suss out ways to encourage healthy choices. Yeah, that's I was just making healthy choices.
1: Oh, absolutely.
0: I again parochial school, very different. Probably different for everybody 50 years ago, but that's what they're doing. Ordering, yeah, I don't like this. Let's order some food.
1: DoorDash. Oh, I would have killed my kids. Oh, wait a minute. You can't say stuff like that anymore.
0: No, that's true.
1: I take
0: true.
1: It back.
0: Yeah.
1: No.
0: You would have.
1: We would have had a conversation when they got home. How's that?
0: I don't know how much of that's going on around here.
1: Well, if it wasn't before, it is now. You just planted the seed.
0: Oh, yeah, that's right. Yep. We got a lot of 18-year-olds listening to this.
1: Yes,
0: program.
1: We do.
0: Mm-hmm. So, again, it's just, well, it's just, it. I guess in our lives, we were different than our parents. It's always been different in certain respects. I used to get into conversations all the time about people, you know, complaining about scantily clad music stars on posters in record stores. And I'm like, well, it was just like Elvis. I mean, Elvis and the Beatles were.
1: Oh yeah, that was a big deal.
0: Yeah.
1: Back in the day.
0: Yeah. So I mean, it's always
1: moving those hips.
0: It's been that way. I mean, the kids do it differently than we do, and we okay.
1: Well, we still had some limitations, and I don't think that's the case anymore. Anything goes.
0: Seems like it does seem like that.
1: I don't think we have any guidelines anymore.
0: But I would have. I'm sure had I done that, I would have ordered. Well, here's what I do know. Andy Zobie would have had a piece of it somehow.
1: Andy Zobie.
0: I do know that.
1: This guy, I want to meet this character.
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2: Today will be partly sunny with a high of 94. Tonight will be clear with a low of 72. Tomorrow expect humid conditions with shifting clouds and sun, along with a chance of a thunderstorm in spots during the afternoon, reaching a high of 93. Sunday will be cloudy with a couple of showers and a heavy thunderstorm, remaining humid with a high of 87. For News Talk and Information WGAC, I'm AccuWeather meteorologist Joe Lundberg.
0: Okay, another nice morning. It wasn't bad at all yesterday. It's clear. It's 71 degrees. It is 4 till 6. Don't run late. News Talk Information WGAC.
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6: Disarming Hamas. I'm Dave Anthony, Fox News. That's what President Trump says is happening in Gaza through the Board of Peace he founded.
7: In the 20-point plan the president unveiled in October, the president's saying this agreement is a critical step towards Gaza finally being governed by a new Palestinian government that will work closely with the Board of Peace to help the Palestinian people. At the same time, Israel will have the security it deserves, with Gaza no longer used as a base for terror attacks. The president says the agreement will be carried out in structured phases. As Hamas gives up their weapons, the Israeli forces will withdraw. The International Stabilization Force will then work with a new Palestinian police force to keep Gaza safe.
6: That's Fox's Madeline Rivera. There's no official reaction still from Israel about this disarmament agreement after Hamas's deadly 2023 terror attack in Israel that triggered the even deadlier and destructive war in Gaza. Acting Attorney General Todd Blanche's nomination remains in limbo as two Republican senators who fell out of favor with President Trump, John Cornyn and Tom Tillis, consider a no vote in committee and issue a Trump IRS settlement that had set up a so-called anti-weaponization fund to compensate people who claim they were politically targeted by the Biden Justice Department. Blanche says that fund has been canceled, but Senator Cornyn isn't convinced.
8: The fact that they're balking at putting that in writing tells me that they were hoping to get by with this settlement agreement and his testimony and then revitalize those provisions at a later date.
6: Now, the president suggests he could pull Blanche's nomination.
9: Until these two senators leave Congress, Trump posted on Truth Social, "I have no objection to temporarily withdrawing Todd's name if they do not do the right thing."
6: Cornyn lost a primary this year in Texas to Trump-backed Republican Ken Paxton, who's trailing in that Senate race against Democrat James Tallarico. A new Fox poll gives Tallarico a 3-point lead. 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
2: Today will be partly sunny with a high of 94. Tonight will be clear with a low of 72. Tomorrow expect humid conditions with shifting clouds and sun, along with a chance of a thunderstorm in spots during the afternoon and a high of 93. Sunday will be cloudy with a couple of showers and a heavy thunderstorm, remaining humid with a high of 87. For news, talk, and information, WGAC, I'm AccuWeather meteorologist Joe Lundberg.
3: Good morning. It's now 6 minutes after 6 o'clock. I'm Mary Liz Nolan in the WGAC 24-hour news traffic and weather center. An autopsy will be done after a body was found in a downtown trash can yesterday. Richmond County Coroner Mark Bowen said that 65-year-old Nathan Lewis was found just after 5 a.m. in the trash bin in the 600 block of Broad Street near the former Ramada Hotel. The Sheriff's Department Criminal Investigation Division has taken charge of that homicide case. The Burke County Sheriff's Office says a recently completed six-month audit of the agency's flock safety camera system revealed there will be no instances of misuse of the system by anyone within the agency. Many law enforcement agencies use the system to help locate stolen vehicles and identify suspects while investigating crimes. Several instances of deputies misusing the system have been reported throughout the state, including in Richmond County. Meanwhile, in Burke County, several flock cameras have been intentionally damaged throughout the county. Officials say the damage estimate is up to around $7,000, and they add that intentionally damaging or destroying the equipment is a felony offense. There's an investigation underway to find those who are responsible. There's a back-to-school bash later today in Grovetown. Free school supplies will be available on a first-come, first-served basis at the Liberty Park Community Center from 6 to 9 p.m. There will also be free food, free haircuts, vendors, and even a DJ for the event. The Friends of the Animal Shelter in Aiken are hosting another Clear the Shelter event tomorrow. You can give a dog or cat a forever home and pay no adoption fees tomorrow between the hours of 11 a.m. and 3 p.m. The shelter is located at 333 Wire Road in Aiken. WGAC News Time, 7 minutes after 6. The Trump administration wants soldiers to consider becoming truck drivers when they leave the military.
4: Experience from the military will now be eligible to skip redundant road tests to obtain a commercial driver's license. We're going to make it as easy as possible for the veterans.
5: The plan gives qualifying veterans twice as long to apply for an expedited commercial driver's license. It also offers CDL training to those who didn't drive heavy trucks during their military service. It also builds on the administration's crackdown on commercial driver's license fraud. The Transportation Department says it has removed more than 24,000 commercial drivers for failing English proficiency requirements.
3: The family of Nolan Wells has hired audio engineers to review a distress call made from a boat on the day of his disappearance. The call has sparked online speculation and defamation claims amid the investigation into the death of the 18-year-old. Wells disappeared July 4th after traveling with friends by boat to a Gulf Coast island. His body was found 2 days later off the island's coast. Wells' family is also urging prosecutors to include outside experts in the investigation. Friends of Wells, meanwhile, say they have been targeted by social media users, leading to threats. WGAC News Time, 9 minutes after 6. Spider-Man Brand New Day opens in theaters today.
6: Spider-Man Brand New Day sees Tom Holland's Peter Parker 4 years after the events of No Way Home, and Peter is now an adult living entirely alone. No MJ, no one. After having voluntarily erased himself from the lives and memories of those he loves, crime fighting in a New York that no longer knows his name, but as the demands on him intensify.
7: I'm sorry, but you're in danger.
8: What?
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8: Fine.
6: The pressure sparks a surprising physical evolution that threatens his existence, even as a strange new pattern of crimes give rise to one of the most powerful threats he's ever faced. Michelle Pulino, Fox News.
3: 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I'm Mary Liz Nolan.
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6: 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It's Augusta's Morning News, quarter past six. 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
7: Today will be partly sunny with a high of 94. Tonight will be clear with a low of 72. Tomorrow, expect humid conditions with shifting clouds and sun, along with a chance of a thunderstorm in spots during the afternoon. The high will reach 93. On Sunday, it will be cloudy with a couple of showers and a heavy thunderstorm, remaining humid with a high of 87. For News Talk and Information, WGAC, I'm AccuWeather meteorologist Joe Lundberg.
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6: All right. According to a study published in the Journal of American Geriatrics Society. You get that at the house?
10: Oh, yeah. Several copies. One in each room. Yeah.
6: Research highlighting the growing concern over, here's a new word for us, polypharmacy.
10: Oh, we have to have a new word every day, don't we?
6: Polypharmacy. It's the medical term for taking five or more daily prescriptions. And they're researching the long-term effects on the population. University of Michigan School of Medicine researchers analyzed national survey data collected from about 8,000 adults 65 and older. Trained staff directly inspected participants' pill bottles to verify medication use over the previous 30 days, then followed them for an average of 8.5 years. More than half of the participants, about 54%, fell into at least one high-risk medication category. And that's the largest group consisting of older adults taking five or more prescription drugs. Polypharmacy.
10: One. I
6: have to really say I take two. The statin and this thing they've given me for my knee, but I don't take that all the time. I take that once or twice a week, but that's two.
10: Yeah, that's, I think we're doing well.
6: I think.
10: Compared to a lot of peers.
6: I guess. It says another group, 38% of those studies, use medications deemed risky for older individuals, like drugs that can increase the risk of confusion or falls. People taking more medications often have more underlying health conditions, and that may contribute to the higher mortality risk. After accounting for overall health underlying conditions, taking five or more prescriptions was associated with a 38% increase in mortality risk. Each additional prescription medication added to the patient's routine was linked to a 7% increase in death risk. Taking a lot of medications has been shown to increase the likelihood of side effects. Okay, fair. Adverse drug reactions, accidental overdose, particularly as the liver and kidneys age. That's their concern about this knee medicine, or this, it's not really a knee medicine. I take it for my knee. They're concerned about my kidneys.
10: It cracks me up, though, when you, especially some of the commercials you see on TV, and we'll, you know, talk about the medication and then the disclaimer. Oh,
6: you got to pay attention.
10: Could cause this, could cause
6: you
10: this.
6: You got to pay attention to that.
10: Holy cow. Do I really want to take this medicine? Or
6: that's the real, yeah, that's the way you should look at it. I think that's the, you got to pay attention. Let me see. It says it will deal with what I wanted to deal with.
10: But it might kill you in the process.
6: Or make it very uncomfortable. Yeah, all these other side effects. Well, you know, that's... I mean, they really got into my head with this medicine for my knee. They're like, yeah, you're going to get your kidneys checked every time you go to the doctor because we're concerned about that. Again, my stupid little brain, it does a really good job at what it's supposed to do. I mean, my knee... When I take it, my knee feels much better the next day, much better the next day. And that makes me think, oh, yeah, that's pretty powerful stuff. Yeah, that's heading right for my kidneys.
10: Yeah, I guess there are some choices to be made, but. Yeah.
6: Now, I did, because of some, you know, the other things, I've been taking an antibiotic for 2 weeks because of my head. I mentioned to Lisa the other night. When I got everything out to take. Now, the antibiotic was new. I was going to take the knee medicine. I take my statin. I do omega-3, a supplement, my gummy. All of a sudden, I had a handful of stuff. I'm like, I don't like this. I don't know.
10: Yeah, this getting older thing. Who signed us up for that?
6: I got eight things in my hand. I'm the guy that never wanted to take a pill. And now I got, only one. Two, a prescription. The rest are kind of supplements and other thing. But it's like, these are a lot of pills. And God love her. And I don't know about you. I'll put 7 pills in my mouth and drink water.
10: Me too.
6: She takes one at a time.
10: Oh, no. I do them all at once.
6: Yeah.
10: Yep.
6: She says, I can't do it like that. One at a time.
10: And then you're sitting there going,
6: well, it's like, okay, all right.
10: Well, you do what you
6: do what you gotta do.
10: Yes, we don't want anybody choking.
6: No,
10: let's
6: no,
10: not
6: no,
10: that.
6: True. AB Sports,
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5: Well, the Braves dug themselves a hole down 3-0, but they rallied to beat the Nationals 5-4. Ronald Acuna and Mike Yastrzemski both homered. Ozzy Albies with the game winning runs when he had a 2-run single in the 6th. The Braves and Nationals play again tonight at 7:15. The Green Jackets pounded Columbia last night 15-3 at SRP Park. They've won 4 of the last 5. They'll host Columbia again tonight at 7:05. In the NFL, a couple of wide receivers in the news. Debo Samuel is going back to San Francisco, the former South Carolina Gamecock, necessary for San Francisco with injury concerns to Ricky Pearsall. He gets a 1-year deal worth $7 million. And Chris Olave, 2 years ago, had 2 concussions and even contemplated retirement. Last year, though, he caught 100 passes for over 1,000 yards and 9 touchdowns. And now he has got a big contract, 4 years worth $132 million, including $90 million in guaranteed money. 2020 Sports, Ashley Brown, 95.1 WGAC.
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6: Okay. Ed, News Talk Information, WGAC. It's Augusta's Morning News on a Friday morning, 6:22 now. Markets tried rebounding yesterday. The Dow was up 613. The NASDAQ was up 679. Dow futures this morning are up about 250. Powerball jackpot tomorrow night, $707 million. A.B., no, we'll start Mary Liz. Mary Liz, A.B., Joe, John. Mary Liz with a look at what we're following this morning.
10: An elderly woman died in a house fire in Aiken County yesterday. The search is on for a cause. I'll have that story coming up at 6:30.
6: I don't really think about these sort of things. Had I thought about these sort of things, it would have made sense. I just don't think in that way. This is primarily, according to the story, out west, maybe not here, but out west where people are renting homes and apartments, and it's expensive. This talks about a specific subdivision in Walnut Creek, California. Newly built, sunlit, one-bedroom, one-bathroom, detached units, high-end finishes, private patio, half acre. It's a $3,200 rent.
10: Sure.
6: But what they're doing, and they say this is going on more and more, they're tacking on fees if people work from home.
10: What?
6: Mm-hmm.
10: How is that fair?
6: Well, I guess they can. I guess you don't have to take it if you don't want it. But they're saying, you know, it's more than just your residence now; it's your place of business.
10: Aww.
6: So they're attaching. They're attaching, in this case of this story, $200 fees, $200 a month, added to the rent because you're working from home. It's not just a home; it's your place of business.
10: And that's it's not their business what I'm doing in my house. Gee whiz. There's just a way to find fees for everything.
6: Well, that's what I was going to say. I mean, I'm not in the business of thinking that way, but there are people in the business of thinking that way. And I guess, you know, you sit around a big room and say, you know, if they're working from home, we need to charge them for that.
10: Oh, absolutely. Why not? Then they can say, oh, and if you're eating in the residence, we can tack on.
6: It's now a restaurant.
10: It's a restaurant.
6: You're having people over?
10: Yeah.
6: Oh.
10: Hospitality tax.
6: Okay, well, Don't put it past them.
10: Gee whiz, that's awful.
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7: Today will be partly sunny with a high of 94. Tonight will be clear with a low of 72. Tomorrow, expect humid conditions with shifting clouds and sun, along with a chance of a thunderstorm in spots during the afternoon, reaching a high of 93. Sunday will be cloudy with a couple of showers and a heavy thunderstorm, remaining humid with a high of 87. For News Talk and Information WGAC, I'm AccuWeather meteorologist Joe Lundberg.
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6: 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Here's Mary Liz Nolan.
10: Good morning. The search continues for the cause of a fire that claimed the life of an Aiken County woman. The coroner's office says 73-year-old Gwendolyn Gant died in the blaze at the home in the 100 block of Golf Course Road in Warrenville yesterday. Gant suffered thermal injuries in the blaze, but the coroner says an autopsy will be done in Newberry next week. A new poll shows outgoing Congressman Ralph Norman topping the list of candidates seeking the GOP Senate nomination in the wake of the death of Lindsey Graham. An Emerson College NextStar media poll shows Norman leading the pack with support from 22% of likely voters in the August 11th primary to elect a successor to Graham. Just 3 points behind at 19% is Darlene Graham, who was serving the final months of her brother's term and is now seeking a full six-year term. The only other candidates with double-digit support are Congressman Russell Fry at 12% and former Congressman and Governor Mark Sanford with the support of 11% of likely voters. Authorities say cyber attacks targeted over 30 water systems in Minnesota earlier this week. The source of the attacks is being investigated, but they came amid warnings that Iranian hackers have been focused on such systems. Minnesota IT Services said the investigation into the attacks that happened Sunday and Monday was continuing, and that state officials had not identified who was behind them. Sentence was imposed yesterday on Colin Gray, the father of 16-year-old Appalachian school shooter Colt Gray, who killed four people at the school in Winder nearly 2 years ago. 2 days after the son was sent to prison for life without parole, Colin Gray was given 15 years behind bars for providing the rifle his son used in the killings. Judge Nicholas Prim noted the father's actions were crimes of negligence, but said he is no less responsible for his actions.
20: The warning lights were flashing brighter and brighter. And you didn't get him help, and you didn't remove his access to the guns.
10: Gray was sentenced to 15 years on each of two counts of second-degree murder and 10 years each for the two counts of involuntary manslaughter. Sentences will run concurrently. His son, however, will never be free. First responders gave jurors firsthand accounts yesterday of what they found after Massachusetts mother Lindsay Clancy killed her three children, then tried to take her own life.
0: The judge, jury, court staff, and attorneys, along with the defendant, Lindsay Clancy, will go to locations central to the case, including the home where Clancy said she killed her three children. Local and state police will secure the house prior to arrival. As part of the judge's order, the home's basement, first and second floors can be seen, but nothing can be touched. There will also be visits to a CVS pharmacy and a takeout restaurant, places prosecutors say Patrick Clancy was sent so his wife could commit the murders. Lindsay Clancy faces either life in prison or time in a medical facility if found not criminally responsible because of her mental state. Gernal Scott, Fox News.
10: Target's five-year partnership with Ulta Beauty ends in August. Both companies decided not to renew their agreement. There were reportedly high theft rates as well as operational challenges associated with the Ulta mini shops in Target stores. Target will be launching Target Beauty Studio this fall in over 600 stores that previously had Ulta spaces. And Elton John celebrated his 36th year of sobriety by sharing a photo of himself enjoying a glass of alcohol-free bubbles. 36 years sober today, he said, raising a 0% glass to life. Grateful for every single day, he wrote in the caption. Elton John shared that his substance abuse led to constant health problems, including chest pains and spasms. He described how alcohol and self-doubt turned him into, quote, a monster and caused him to lose touch with reality. From the WGAC 24-hour news traffic and weather center, we're coming up on 6:35 and it's 71 degrees. I'm Mary Liz Nolan.
6: Okay, thank you, ma'am. 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Here's Joe.
7: Today will be partly sunny with a high of 94. Tonight will be clear with a low of 72. Tomorrow, expect humid conditions with shifting clouds and sun, along with a chance of a thunderstorm in spots during the afternoon and a high of 93. Sunday will be cloudy with a couple of showers and a heavy thunderstorm, remaining humid with a high of 87. For News Talk and Information, WGAC, I'm AccuWeather meteorologist Joe Lundberg.
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10: Well, the PGA Tour in Detroit for the Rocket Classic, and what a start for Peter Malnati. He shot a 28 on the front nine and ended up birdieing 9 of his first 13 holes. He finishes 9 under with a 61 yesterday. He has a 2-shot lead on Ricky Fowler and Ryan Gerard. They're both at 7 under. 63 is on the par 70 layout for them. Also in baseball, the Atlanta Braves fell behind 3-0 to the Nationals, but they rallied. Home runs from Ronald Acuna and Mike Yastrzemski, and then a 2-run single on the 6th for Ozzie Albies, and they win 5-4. The Braves host the Nationals again tonight at SRP Park at 7:15. The Augusta Green Jackets had a massive offensive night on Thursday at the ballpark. They scored 15 runs. They beat Columbia 15-3. They've won 4 out of their last 5. They'll host the Fireflies again tonight at SRP Park at 7:05 for that one. 2020 Sports, Ashley Brown, 95.1 WGAC.
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13: All right. Our News Talk Information, WGAC. It's Augusta's Morning News, 6:42, 18 till 7. Little bit of sports with Mary Liz, A.B., and John. So it was a week ago that we learned LeBron James was going to take his talents to Philadelphia and play for the 76ers. A lot has been written. A lot has been said in the week since that announcement. One of the stories that's popping up, nothing confirmed, being reported, I don't know, maybe being speculated. By the way, LeBron signed for 2 years, $8 million, $4 million a year. He has enough.
5: Doesn't sound like a lot.
13: It's not. He has enough money.
5: Okay.
13: But the story that's coming out is he won't live in Philadelphia.
5: Oh.
13: Live in New York.
5: Okay.
13: And he will take a helicopter.
5: Oh, for heaven's sakes. Seriously?
13: Mom. He will take a helicopter from New York to Philly for the games. Apparently, if you do the math, someone has, go figure. $4,000 a trip, $8,000 round trip. Probably going to do it off and on, maybe close to $100,000. It's going to cost him $800,000 to do this.
5: This is only part of the reason why people don't like him. He's just so arrogant. Stop it. What's the big deal? If you're going to play for a team, why can't you live there? Because he'd rather
13: live in New York.
5: He'd rather make an appearance in the helicopter.
13: No, I think he'd rather live in New York.
5: Okay.
13: You know, and he's got enough money. It's not like he can't afford this.
5: No kidding.
13: It's just where we are. Now, he did talk. There are reports during all of these negotiations, because there was talk that, you know, it might be the Cavs. He might go home to Cleveland again. Might be the Knicks. Might be the Warriors. Might be Miami. Or it might be Philly, and it ended up being Philly. So he did. We understand he did talk to the Knicks about playing in New York. I don't know.
5: They didn't want him, huh?
13: Well,
5: I couldn't agree on some money.
13: Who knows? I don't know. You know, they want a champ. You know, I think I truly do think that he believes and wants to go to a place that hadn't won a champ. Knicks won the NBA championship this year. That he wants to go to a place that hadn't had a championship in forever and wants to bring a championship there. He's done it in Cleveland. He's done it in Miami. He's done it in Los Angeles. So, you know, I think he's looking for a place where he can, you know, be worshipped.
5: So let's go back to the helicopter thing. Have we given thought to, you know, when we have bad weather, he's probably going to miss some games.
13: Well, you know, and there's no way you can't think about Kobe.
5: Oh, yeah.
13: You know?
5: Yeah. That's.
13: I mean, that's a lot of airtime.
5: It is.
13: I mean, I guess it's a quick jaunt. I can't remember what it was the last time I took the helicopter from New York to Philadelphia. But it's probably a 45 minute flight.
5: You only ever have to worry about the helicopter from downtown to here, yeah. Which is a quick trip.
13: It is a quick
5: yes.
13: trip. I wonder if they would do that.
5: You know, next contract, write it in there. Absolutely.
13: John's Landing.
5: Yeah. There's a nice spot right there in the parking lot
13: that's got your name on it. You know what? There are fewer and fewer cars in the parking lot.
5: Exactly. There's plenty of room for landing.
13: More and more space.
5: After they pick you up, could you swing by and get me as well?
13: Weather on the Fives. 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
14: Today will be partly sunny with a high of 94. Tonight will be clear with a low of 72. Tomorrow, expect humid conditions with shifting clouds and sun, along with a chance of a thunderstorm in spots during the afternoon. The high will reach 93. On Sunday, it will be cloudy with a couple of showers and a heavy thunderstorm, remaining humid with a high of 87. For News Talk and Information WGAC, I'm AccuWeather meteorologist Joe Lundberg.
13: Okay. Clear. Nice. 71 degrees. 646, News Talk and Information WGAC.
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13: 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Markets were up yesterday, trying to claw back some of the losses back on Wednesday. Dow up 613, NASDAQ up 679. Dow futures this morning up about 275. Austin in 30 minutes with his morning commentary. Mary Liz, AB, Joe, and John with you. Mary Liz with a look at what we're following this morning.
5: An employee at a massage parlor in Warrenville arrested this week. I'll tell you about that just after 7.
13: Okay. I seem to remember doing this story back when it was a story. eBay, earlier this week, agreed to pay $50 million to a Massachusetts couple after some former eBay employees were accused of terrorizing them. The couple, they were bloggers. They cover the e-commerce industry through a newsletter. Apparently, and I do remember this in the story, the eBay employees were accused of sending packages to these people containing cockroaches and spiders, a preserved fetal pig, a funeral wreath, a bloody pig Halloween mask, and a book
0: about surviving the death of a spouse. According to a 2021 lawsuit, deliveries were part of a 2019 harassment campaign targeting David and Ina Steiner. Lawsuit alleges that the employees became angered by the Steiners' reporting and conspired to, quote, intimidate, threaten to kill, torture, terrorize, stalk, and silence them. Couple said they were subjected to cyber stalking, death threats, and in-person surveillance.
1: I don't remember the story.
0: Really?
1: No.
0: I do remember the story. I remember the folks complaining, I guess, taking it to court or whatever. Maybe it was when the people were fired from eBay or sentenced or something. Lawsuit named former CEO David Winnig, former Chief Communications Officer Steve Weimer, and former Senior Vice President Wendy Jones, all of whom have since left the company, okay, but were not criminally charged. In 2020, federal prosecutors also charged six other former eBay employees and one contractor in connection with the scheme, all of whom ultimately pleaded guilty to their roles. Apparently, the campaign lasted several weeks, began with threatening direct messages on social media before escalating to the deliveries. According to the lawsuit, employees sent pornographic magazines addressed to the guy, David Steiner, but they sent them to a neighbor's home in an attempt to defame the couple within their community. They worked hard on this.
1: Man, this is awful.
0: They also tried to plant a GPS tracking device on the vehicle.
1: Oh.
0: Ina Steiner said she did not initially know who was behind the harassment or why they had been targeted. Under the settlement, the Steiners are going to get $48.7 million in compensation, $46 million from eBay, $2 million from the former CEO, $500,000 from Jones, $50,000 from Weimer. Company will also fund $6 million in charitable donations, while Winnig will contribute an additional $1 million to a charity dedicated to protecting First Amendment rights in the woman's name.
1: Well, that sent a clear message that this kind of stuff won't be tolerated, didn't it?
0: I mean, they worked hard.
1: Wow.
0: They worked hard on this.
1: That's what you call premeditated.
0: Yeah. Yeah. I mean, yeah, to send the magazine, to send the pornographic magazine addressed to somebody else to a neighbor's address, you're working hard
1: there. Oh, yeah.
0: eBay previously apologized when the lawsuit was filed in 2021, again acknowledged the unprofessional tone in internal communications. What the Steiners were subjected to by former eBay employees in 2019 was wrong, reprehensible, and should never have happened, the company said in a statement earlier this week. We condemn in the strongest terms possible the employees who perpetrated and pled guilty to criminal charges for the misconduct. You know, they sat there, the lawyers, the eBay lawyers, sat there with the current CEO and said, no, we're paying this.
1: Yeah, exactly.
0: I know
1: just
0: you don't
1: sit
0: wanna...
1: out and shut up.
0: Yeah. I'd like, no, shh.
1: Yeah.
0: I mean, I know they don't want to pay close to $50 million, but the lawyers, no.
1: Sometimes it's best to take the high road.
0: Mm-hmm. Yeah.
1: Yikes.
0: It'll be okay. We'll get away with $50 million. Mm-hmm.
1: We'll be lucky to get away with $50 million.
0: So,
1: what a story.
0: Again.
1: Horrible.
0: I know. eBay.
1: Golly.
0: eBay.
1: I know.
0: All right. 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
14: Today will be partly sunny with a high of 94. Tonight will be clear with a low of 72. Tomorrow, expect humid conditions with shifting clouds and sun, along with a chance of a thunderstorm in spots during the afternoon, reaching a high of 93. Sunday will be cloudy with a couple of showers and a heavy thunderstorm, remaining humid with a high of 87. For News Talk and Information WGAC, I'm AccuWeather meteorologist Joe Lundberg.
0: All right, you know what? I mean, I get it. I'm a grown man. I understand this sort of thing, but when it's not as humid, it feels so much different. It did not feel bad at all yesterday. 71 now. News Talk Information, WGAC.
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3: From Israel, I'm Dave Anthony, Fox News, on the agreement President Trump announced with Hamas for the terror group to disarm in Gaza, brokered by the Board of Peace the president created. Fox's Madeline Rivera reports.
4: The president says the agreement will be carried out in structured phases. As Hamas gives up their weapons, the Israeli forces will withdraw. The International Stabilization Force will then work with a new Palestinian police force to keep Gaza safe. The chairman of the Gaza Peace Board says what the agreement says matters. What happens next matters even more. Implementation and verification have to be real. Ahead of us is a Gaza rebuilt, governed by Palestinians, and at peace with Israel.
3: That's after the Hamas 2023 terror attack in Israel that triggered the destructive war in Gaza. President Trump might pull acting Attorney General Todd Blanche's nomination after two Republican senators signaled they may vote against Blanche, concerned about his role in a Trump IRS tax settlement. Now, one of those senators is John Cornyn, who was primaried out in Texas this year, and the Republican who beat him is now trailing the Democrat in a new Fox News poll.
5: 51% prefer Democratic Senate candidate James Tallarico, while 48% favor Republican candidate and current state attorney general Ken Paxton. 36% of Republicans say they're concerned about Paxton's character, while 17% of Democrats feel Tallarico is too extreme. 4 in 10 Texans polled say inflation is the most important issue to their Senate vote, with 35% saying they're falling behind financially.
3: Fox's Kristen Goodwin, a father, gets 15 years in prison for a crime his son committed in Georgia. Colin Gray was convicted of murder and manslaughter for buying the gun that Colt used in a 2024 school shooting that left four people dead. Judge Nicholas Prim told Colin Gray he failed as a parent.
6: The warning lights were flashing brighter and brighter. And you didn't get him help. And you didn't remove his access to the gun.
3: His son got life in prison. 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
3: Today will be partly sunny with a high of 94. Tonight will be clear with a low of 72. Tomorrow expect humid conditions with shifting clouds and sun, along with a chance of a thunderstorm in spots during the afternoon and a high of 93. Sunday will be cloudy with a couple of showers and a heavy thunderstorm, remaining humid with a high of 87. For news talk and information, WGAC, I'm AccuWeather meteorologist Joe Lundberg.
4: Good morning. We're coming up on 6 minutes after 7 o'clock. I'm Mary Liz Nolan in the WGAC 24-hour news traffic and weather center. An employee at a massage parlor in Warrenville was charged this week with prostitution after an investigation concluded at the business. The Aiken County Sheriff's Office says they had received several complaints of illegal activity at the Health Spa massage parlor on Jefferson Davis Highway. Investigators conducted an undercover operation earlier this week, then served a search warrant at the business. That's when they arrested 57-year-old Wen Sang Lee of Warrenville. Investigators also determined the business did not have a massage therapy license. The Friends of the Animal Shelter in Aiken will be hosting another Clear the Shelter event tomorrow. You can give a dog or cat a forever home and pay no adoption fees Saturday between the hours of 11 a.m. and 3 p.m. The shelter is located on Wire Road in Aiken. Later today, there will be a back-to-school bash in Grovetown. Free school supplies will be available on a first-come, first-served basis at the Liberty Park Community Center. It's from 6 to 9 p.m. They'll have food, free haircuts, vendors, and also a DJ for the event. Publix says it's recalling certain bags of frozen berries amid an outbreak of E. coli that has sickened at least a dozen people. Greenwise Organic Whole Blueberry berries and whole mixed berries have been pulled from Publix stores in 8 states, including Georgia and South Carolina. If you have the 10-ounce or 48-ounce packages of the affected products, you can take them to any Publix store for a full refund. WGAC News Time, 7 minutes after 7. Seattle's police chief has resigned amid criticism that the city was slow to release key information about a fatal shootout at a food festival last weekend.
5: The move comes after Sunday's mass shooting at the Bite of Seattle Food Festival, which was followed by intense criticism over the city's delayed public response to that incident. It was 5 hours before the police department and Mayor Wilson held a news conference to announce one person had been arrested. And it wasn't until Monday, 17 hours later, that officials confirmed another suspect had died at the scene and a third unidentified suspect remained missing. Barnes then faced additional scrutiny after a tense exchange with a reporter about his travel schedule. According to one report, Barnes has spent at least 47 days out of town this year.
4: Federal regulators are clearing the way for robo-taxis to operate without steering wheels or eventually even brake pedals. Amazon's fully autonomous ZoomX vehicles got approval yesterday. They'll begin charging customers for rides in the specially designed cars that feature 4 inward-facing seats once they secure state and local approval. Administration proposed a rule last month to allow robo-taxis to operate without brake pedals, but that proposal is still pending. A monster day for Microsoft yesterday, following signals that its big spending on AI is translating into profits, led a powerful rebound on Wall Street, while AI stocks regained some of their sharp recent losses. The S&P 500 rallied 1.7% yesterday and more than recovered its drop from the previous day. And the Hollywood Walk of Fame Selection Committee has chosen 32 entertainment professionals to receive stars on the Hollywood Walk of Fame in 2027. Honorees include those from various categories, such as motion pictures, TV, recording, live theater, sports entertainment, and radio. The selected honorees for the class of 2027 include notables like Idris Elba, Elle Fanning, Dakota Fanning, Lisa Kudrow, David Guetta, and Lil Wayne. WGAC News Time is coming up on 10 minutes after 7 o'clock. We've got one traffic accident to report. Crews are now on the scene on Dyess Parkway at Gordon Highway. 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
9: Today will be partly sunny with a high of 94. Tonight will be clear with a low of 72. Tomorrow, expect humid conditions with shifting clouds and sun, along with a chance of a thunderstorm in spots during the afternoon. The high will reach 93. On Sunday, it will be cloudy with a couple of showers and a heavy thunderstorm, remaining humid with a high of 87. For News Talk and Information, WGAC, I'm AccuWeather meteorologist Joe Lundberg.
8: All right, thanks, Joe. Oh, man. Sunny, 69. You kidding me? 69 degrees. 716, News Talk Information, WGAC.
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8: Okay. News Talk Information, WGAC. It's Augusta's Morning News. It's 7:18, time for Austin and what's on his mind. 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
13: The father of Appalachee High School shooter Colt Gray sentenced yesterday to 15 years in prison, a Georgia judge saying he, quote, failed as a parent by ignoring escalating warning signs before the 2024 school massacre. Well, that's great news, ladies and gentlemen. 15 years in prison, unfortunately not going to bring back any of the victims of Colt Gray, the son of Colin Gray. Unbelievable tragedy up in North Georgia. But let me say this. If this case doesn't do anything else, it should remind all of us that ultimately, when it comes to the bad behaviors of our children, parents are ultimately responsible. Parenting or lack of parenting, ultimately responsible for the direction of our children. That doesn't mean that you can't have problems with a child that's raised correctly and supervised correctly, but most definitely, there is a civil and legal and moral and ethical responsibility that a parent has to make sure that his child is equipped with what they need to get through the basics in life and not equipped with tools of mass destruction and or evil that far outweigh his maturity or his ability to understand the proper use of these weapons. Yes, there are legitimate uses for firearms. There are legitimate activities that children can be involved in, hunting, target practice, et cetera, that utilize weapons as a tool. But if there's any sense of imbalance, any sense of personality disorder, any sense of aggressive behavior, a parent must be adamant that those weapons be kept away from a child. By the way, this doesn't just refer to weapons. It refers to the overall supervision of that child and making sure that child is balanced mentally and physically. Do whatever you can as a parent. And if it is beyond your scope as a parent to fix and or remedy, seek professional help immediately. This is not an option. It's a responsibility. 95% of the children that go bad in our society didn't just get that way. They were put that way by inattentive and uncaring parents. That man in North Georgia going away for 15 years, not going to replace a single one of his son's victims, but perhaps a lesson will be learned by those who are watching. Parents, raise your kids right or pay the consequences personally. And that's a comment. I'm Austin Rhodes, 95.1 FM, News Talk, WGAC.
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17: Well, with young wide receiver Ricky Pearsall seeming to have a setback after trying to return from an injured knee, the San Francisco 49ers have turned to a familiar face. Former South Carolina Gamecock Deebo Samuel is going back to San Fran with a one-year deal worth up to $7 million. Chris Olave, 2 years ago, suffered two concussions, went and saw a specialist, and contemplated retirement. He came back last year, though, and had his best season of his career with 100 catches for over 1,000 yards, and he's being rewarded by the New Orleans Saints, a four-year deal worth $132 million. It includes a $90 million guarantee. The Atlanta Braves fell behind 3-0, but rallied to beat Washington 5-4, the final score last night. The Braves host the Nationals again tonight at 7:15. Last night, Ronald Acuna and Mike Yastrzemski both homered, and Ozzie Albies scored both Acuna and Drake Baldwin with a two-run single on the sixth. That proved to be the difference in the game. 2020 Sports, Ashley Brown, 95.1 WGAC.
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8: All right, News Talk Information, WGAC. It's Augusta's Morning News on a Friday morning. Markets were up yesterday. The Dow was up 613. The NASDAQ up 679. Dow futures this morning are up. about 280. Powerball jackpot tomorrow night, $707 million with Mary Liz, Joe, A.B., and John. Mary Liz with a look at what we're following this morning.
20: A man's body was found downtown yesterday morning. Now authorities say it was a homicide. I'll have that story coming up at 7:30.
8: All right. 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
8: Speaking of clothes, clothes. Closets end up getting packed with things we don't wear anymore. Some of them have gotten smaller. They don't fit anymore.
20: Those dryers. Uh-huh. I'll tell you, they shrink everything, don't they?
8: Old towels and sheets.
20: Oh, yeah.
8: Plastic cutlery. We actually
20: have a big bag of that.
8: Yeah?
20: Yes, I do.
8: We actually have a couple of things from time to time might use.
20: You know what it is? Over the years, parties, you know, where you got pink for this one and purple for that. I've got a collection of all kinds of colors.
8: Food storage containers. Probably without their lids.
20: Oh, I've got a whole cabinet full.
8: Mm-hmm. Power cords that you don't remember what did this plug into? Crafting supplies. You thought it might be a good idea to start knitting or scrapbooking.
20: Yep.
8: Bathroom items. Have you looked under the sink in the bathroom? We got a ton of crap down there under the sink.
20: I have cleaning supplies under the sink. In the bathroom?
8: Yeah.
20: Toothbrushes, you know, extra stuff. Mm-hmm. Soap, that kind of
8: plastic junk. Bags. I got a milk carton full of plastic bags in case I need a plastic bag.
20: A milk carton full?
8: Yeah.
20: How do you get the plastic bags in the milk carton?
8: Now I'm thinking, think about the, not like the wax up and down, but the larger milk carton, you know, that's got the handle on it.
20: Yeah.
8: It's got that little hole in it. You just cut that little hole out and you stuff plastic bags in there.
20: Perfect. Look at you. Mm-hmm. Mr. Crafty.
8: Yeah, that's me, all right. And paper. Just paper. Do you need paper? There's paper everywhere. I'm stunned. I've said this before. There are two of us. How we fill up a garbage can as quickly as we fill up a garbage can.
20: I take trash out every day.
8: It's unbelievable.
20: It is, I know.
8: Unbelievable. How is this full already?
20: I don't. Because people like me, I have Post-it notes telling me where my Post-it notes are.
8: Weather on the fives. 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
9: Today will be partly sunny with a high of 94. Tonight will be clear with a low of 72. Tomorrow expect humid conditions with shifting clouds and sun, along with a chance of a thunderstorm in spots during the afternoon, reaching a high of 93. Sunday will be cloudy with a couple of showers and a heavy thunderstorm, remaining humid with a high of 87. For News Talk and Information, WGAC, I'm AccuWeather meteorologist Joe Lundberg.
8: All right, the old shifting clouds. Clear this morning, 69 degrees, 727, News Talk Information, WGAC. 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
2: 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Here's Mary Liz Nolan.
3: Good morning. An autopsy will be done on the body of a homeless man that was found early yesterday morning downtown. Richmond County Coroner Mark Bowen said 65-year-old Nathan Lewis was found just after 5 a.m. in the 600 block of Broad Street near the former Ramada Hotel. His death has been ruled a homicide. The Sheriff's Department criminal investigation has taken over the case. The Burke County Sheriff's Office says a recently completed six-month audit of the agency's flock safety camera system revealed there have been no instances of misuse of the system by anyone within the agency. Many law enforcement agencies use the flock system to help locate stolen vehicles and identify suspects while investigating crimes. Several instances of deputies misusing the system have been reported throughout the state, including Richmond County. Meanwhile, in Burke County, several flock cameras have been intentionally damage throughout the county. That damage estimate now is around $7,000. South Carolina gubernatorial candidate Jermaine Johnson has picked a Charleston businessman to serve as his running mate for the November campaign. Sam Skardon joins the Democratic ticket as the nominee for lieutenant governor. Skardon has an extensive background in the nonprofit world. He is a former aide to the late Georgia congressman and civil rights icon John Lewis. Republican nominee Alan Wilson earlier chose State Senator Mike Reichenbach of Florence as his running mate. WGAC News Time, 7:32. A new poll shows outgoing Congressman Ralph Norman topping the list of candidates seeking the GOP Senate nomination in the wake of the death of Lindsey Graham. An Emerson College NextStar Media poll shows Norman leading the pack with support from 22% of likely voters in the August 11th primary to elect a successor to Graham. Now, just 3 points behind at 19% is Darlene Graham. She is serving the final months of her brother's term and is now seeking a full 6-year term. She released a new campaign ad yesterday.
4: Governor Henry McMaster picked Lindsey Graham's sister, Darlene, to finish the remainder of his term, which ends in January. But now in a new ad, Senator Darlene Graham thanks everyone for their prayers over the loss of her brother, then asks voters to choose her August 11th as the Republican nominee to run for a full 6-year term in November.
5: I'm a conservative Republican, and I believe this. Every life is precious. Men don't belong in women's sports, and only American citizens should vote in our elections.
4: A new Emerson College poll finds Congressman Ralph Norman leading the pack with 22% support, followed by Graham with 19%. Congressman Russell Fry has 12%. Jessica Rosenthal, Fox News.
3: The average long-term U.S. mortgage rate rose for the fourth consecutive week to its highest level in a year, another setback for prospective home buyers hoping for a break from elevated home loan borrowing costs. Mortgage buyer Freddie Mac said yesterday the benchmark 30-year fixed rate mortgage rate rose to 6.66%, up from 6.58% last week. A year ago, the average rate was 6.72%. WGAC News Time, 7:33. 6 months has gone by and still no sign of Nancy Guthrie.
6: The 84-year-old went missing in the early morning hours of February 1st after being abducted from her home in Arizona. So far, No suspects have been named. That's despite grainy doorbell camera footage showing a mass suspect and unidentified DNA being found in her home. Meanwhile, the FBI says it could have gained more footage if there was earlier cooperation. Nancy's daughter, Today Show co-host Savannah Guthrie, releasing a video on Monday sending a message to whoever took her mom. Sheriff Nano says analysis of DNA and digital evidence is ongoing, but he is echoing Savannah's calls for the public's help, adding, quote, anyone with information is urged to come forward and help bring this case to a resolution.
3: Dunkin' is reintroducing its 48-ounce iced beverage buckets at participating locations nationwide for a limited time starting August 7th. The price, $12.99. The buckets can be filled with iced coffee or a refresher featuring seasonal drinks like the Cherry Lime Ricky Refresher and iced coffee with peanut butter swirl. From the WGAC 24-hour news traffic and weather center, it's 7:35, still 71 degrees. I'm Mary Liz Nolan.
7: I know you talk about Tom drinks coffee. Does he drink that stuff?
3: He likes his black coffee.
7: Okay.
3: With just some sweetener in it.
7: Yep. I just wonder about the people who drink black coffee, you know, who look at that stuff. Oh, what are we putting in that last one?
3: Yeah.
7: Caramel?
3: Let's see. It said peanut butter
7: peanut
3: swirl.
7: Butter. Yeah. Peanut butter
3: peanut
7: swirl.
3: Peanut butter.
7: Mm. Oh, and by the way, something.
3: I don't know that I want it in my coffee, though.
7: And something else I don't, since I don't drink coffee, this whole move toward mushroom coffee.
3: What is that?
7: Yeah.
3: Mushrooms in coffee?
7: Mushroom coffee.
3: No.
7: You haven't seen the commercials?
3: No.
7: Okay.
3: Please, I am not trying that, John. Do not bring
7: it
3: in.
7: No.
3: Okay.
7: No.
3: All right. Thank you very much.
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8: Today will be partly sunny with a high of 94. Tonight will be clear with a low of 72. Tomorrow, expect humid conditions with shifting clouds and sun, along with a chance of a thunderstorm in spots during the afternoon and a high of 93. Sunday will be cloudy with a couple of showers and a heavy thunderstorm, remaining humid with a high of 87. For news, talk, and information, WGAC, I'm AccuWeather meteorologist Joe Lundberg.
7: Okay, thanks, Joe. Sunny. It's 69 degrees. 7:36, news, talk, information, WGAC.
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6: Well, the Braves dug themselves a hole down 3-0, but they rallied to beat the Nationals 5-4. Ronald Acuna and Mike Yastrzemski both homered. Ozzie Albies with the game-winning runs when he had a two-run single in the sixth. The Braves and Nationals play again tonight at 7:15. The Green Jackets pounded Columbia last night 15-3 at SRP Park. They've won four of the last five. They'll host Columbia again tonight at 7:05. In the NFL, a couple of wide receivers in the news. Deebo Samuel is going back to San Francisco, the former South Carolina Gamecock, necessary for San Francisco with injury concerns to Ricky Pearsall. He gets a one-year deal worth $7 million. And Chris Olave, 2 years ago, had two concussions and even contemplated retirement. Last year, though, he caught 100 passes for over 1,000 yards and 9 touchdowns, and now he has got a big contract, 4 years worth $132 million, including $90 million in guaranteed money. 2020 Sports, Ashley Brown, 95.1. 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
9: All right. 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It's Augusta's Morning News. 7:42. Another sunny day. Going to be warm. Not as humid. Yay! We'll get to the full forecast for you here in just a few. Coming up in 30 minutes. 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
9: Okay, news talk, information, WGAC, it's Augusta's Morning News. It's 7:45. 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
12: Today will be partly sunny with a high of 94. Tonight will be clear with a low of 72. Tomorrow expect humid conditions with shifting clouds and sun, along with a chance of a thunderstorm in spots during the afternoon. The high will reach 93. On Sunday, it will be cloudy with a couple of showers and a heavy thunderstorm, remaining humid with a high of 87. For News Talk and Information, WGAC, I'm AccuWeather meteorologist Joe Lundberg.
9: All right, thanks, Joe. It is sunny. Oh, man, 69 degrees. Are you kidding me? We're in the 60s? 69 degrees? 7:46, News Talk Information, WGAC. Still warm, still hot, still humid. Not as humid. Heat index later this afternoon around 5 will be 95 degrees. 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
9: News Talk Information, WGAC. It's Augusta's Morning News, Friday morning. Yippee. 10 till 8. Markets tried yesterday. The Dow back up 613. The NASDAQ back up 679. Dow futures this morning up close to 200. We have a Powerball jackpot tomorrow night worth $707 million, if that would come in handy for you. With Mary Liz and Joe and AB and John, Mary Liz with a look at what we're following this morning.
24: For those who don't have their back-to-school supplies, next weekend will be tax-free shopping in South Carolina. I'll have that story coming up at 8 o'clock.
9: Okay. We talk about this every year. It's been 10 years?
24: Oh, yeah. I think 2016 was the last year we did it in Georgia.
9: And why'd we stop?
24: Cost too much money.
9: Okay.
24: Yeah, it's a lot of lost revenue.
9: Okay. All right. But again, interesting here, and I think we say this every year, interesting here, not the case for Atlanta, not the case for Columbus, wherever it may be. We can go to South Carolina in 15 minutes.
24: I know. But, you know, six and a half, one half dozen of the other. We got rebate checks, you know, how many years in a row because of a surplus in you know, and revenue in the state in Georgia, whereas South Carolina didn't, like, you know.
9: And we all put that away for the school supplies.
24: Absolutely. Yeah. I am sure of it. Yeah. And it grew interest. Yes.
9: You know, I went to a parochial school. So the biggest outlay that I think we had, I was a kid, I don't know, was the uniform. Because it seemed like everything else was...
24: Right.
9: Was there for us.
24: And I went to Catholic school as well, and we did not have uniforms. There was no tuition, but you had to rent books. That was it. I think that was my parents' total cost, was the rental of the books.
9: Yeah, we might have done that. That seems vaguely familiar.
24: And Mom covered them all with grocery bags.
9: Yeah, sure.
24: Yes.
9: Exactly. Mm-hmm. Uh-huh. Yeah, I mean, we did have uniforms. We had dark blue pants, light blue shirt, and a dark blue tie. And I don't think we could wear tennis shoes. Had to be some sort of...
24: Oh, heavens no. That
9: better
24: was
9: shoe than
24: not
9: that.
24: Allowed.
9: The girls, I'm going to get this wrong. Yeah, okay. The girls up until, I think, seventh grade had jumpers. That they had to buy. Mm-hmm. And then in seventh and eighth grade, they could just wear a skirt and a blouse. And that's when everybody became friends with Kathy Glass.
24: her patent leather shoes? Is that what it was?
9: No.
24: That joke?
9: No. What a joke, was it? No, it was... anyway, I'll probably see Kathy in a few months at the reunion.
24: Oh. Well, you'll have to tell me if she still looks good in her skirt.
9: No. It wasn't really the skirt part.
24: Oh, jeez. You're such a boy.
9: Thank you. Mm-hmm. Where was I? Oh, I think we got all the books, the English books and the religion books and you're right. We may have had to rent them and give them back or something, but
24: that's the only expense.
9: How much are they spending now? How much do parents spend now?
24: Oh,
9: lots.
24: Well,
9: you go get clothes, I guess.
24: Yes. Mm-hmm. I don't think anybody wears uniforms anymore. That was a big thing for a while.
9: Oh, yeah. That's right. I'd forgotten about that.
24: Public schools. I don't think anybody does that anymore.
9: Do the Catholics? Aquinas? You got to wear a uniform?
24: And St. Mary's. Yep. I know they wear uniforms. Mm. But, you know, you pay tuition now to go to those schools.
9: Yes.
24: We didn't pay tuition.
9: Dad did.
24: You had to pay tuition way back then?
9: Mm-hmm.
24: Wow.
9: Mm-hmm.
24: No, we did not.
9: I don't remember how much.
24: If you were a member of the church, your kid went to school free.
9: No, wait, hold on. You may be right. Elementary. High school was different. I think we paid for high school.
24: Okay. We didn't have a Catholic high school. So.
9: And I've said this before, going home to play, you know, in the high school fundraising event, it's like $12,000 to $14,000.
24: Oh, it's like what college tuition used to be. It's crazy.
9: God,
24: I know.
9: I think my parents. I think I said this before. I don't know why something like $300 sticks in my head
24: for the whole year. Probably
9: no. What? I think it was three a month.
24: Okay.
9: I think. But you're right. 12 to, cause I asked the development person, cause you know, I was thinking about doing something and what does it cost to go? Oh, it's $14,000. What?
24: That's a lot of money.
9: High school.
24: How many heads, you know, how many kids do you have?
9: Yeah. So anyway, we still have teachers buying stuff.
24: Oh yeah, absolutely.
9: All right.
24: Yep. They spend a lot of money out of their pockets.
9: Yeah. It's that time of the year. 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
0: Today will be partly sunny with a high of 94. Tonight will be clear with a low of 72. Tomorrow expect humid conditions with shifting clouds and sun, along with a chance of a thunderstorm in spots during the afternoon, reaching a high of 93. Sunday will be cloudy with a couple of showers and a heavy thunderstorm, remaining humid with a high of 87. For News Talk and Information, WGAC, I'm AccuWeather meteorologist Joe Lundberg.
9: All right, thank you, Joe. Sunshine 71 degrees now. Still not bad at all. 4 till 8, News Talk Information, WGAC.
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0: agreement President Trump's Board of Peace has worked out with Hamas, though there's no official reaction from Israel.
1: Hamas appears ready, or at least willing, to lay down their arms as long as Israel agrees to finally leave the Gaza Strip. President Trump has announced this agreement is a critical step towards Gaza finally being governed by a new Palestinian government that will work closely with the Board of Peace to help the Palestinian people. At the same time, Israel will have the security it deserves with Gaza no longer used as a base for terror attacks.
0: Fox's Peter Ducey at the White House. We may hear more from the president about this deal nearly 3 years after the Hamas terror attack that triggered Israel's war in Gaza when he holds a cabinet meeting at Camp David in Maryland at 11 a.m. Eastern. The president may also talk about the Iran conflict. Oil prices have been up slightly this morning. Their surge since the conflict started has made oil companies big profits. Chevron's earnings more than quadrupled last quarter compared to a year ago to $12 billion. ExxonMobil's doubled to $14 billion. There's a border crisis overseas. At least 18 migrants have died as thousands flocked to Spain, fleeing Morocco, where police have used water cannons and fired warning shots to prevent crossings into the Spanish territory of Ceuta.
2: Migrants by the thousands surged by land and sea from Morocco into the territory, swimming or floating on inner tubes from the Moroccan side, while others broke through a gate on land and just ran into the city, with the Interior Ministry vowing to deport those who do cross illegally.
0: Fox's Kevin Cork. It's been 6 months since Nancy Guthrie was abducted in Arizona. She's still missing.
3: Pima County Sheriff Chris Nano says a hair sample did not yield a DNA sample of a possible suspect. Local investigators, along with the FBI, sent the recovered sample to a California lab for examination, but came up empty-handed. Investigators are continuing to work and analyze evidence collected in Guthrie's home.
0: Chris DeMeo, America's listening to Fox News.
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2: Today will be partly sunny with a high of 94. Tonight will be clear with a low of 72. Tomorrow expect humid conditions with shifting clouds and sun, along with a chance of a thunderstorm in spots during the afternoon and a high of 93. Sunday will be cloudy with a couple of showers and a heavy thunderstorm, remaining humid with a high of 87. For News Talk and Information, WGAC, I'm AccuWeather meteorologist Joe Lundberg.
3: Good morning. It's now 6 minutes after 8 o'clock. I'm Mary Liz Nolan in the WGAC 24-hour News Traffic and Weather Center. In Columbia County, crews are on the scene of a head-on collision. It's on Maywood Drive near Flowing Wells Road in Martinez. There are injuries involved. A heads up that westbound lanes are currently blocked at this time. You'll want to take another route if at all possible. Again, that's Maywood Drive near Flowing Wells Road. The search continues for the cause of a fire that claimed the life of an elderly woman yesterday in Aiken County. 73-year-old Gwendolyn Gant died in the house fire in the 100 block of Golf Course Road in Warrenville. She suffered thermal injuries in the blaze, but an autopsy will be held in Newberry next week to determine the cause of her death. Area students are starting to head back to school, and for those who don't have school supplies yet, you can get a chance to buy them tax-free next weekend in South Carolina. Tax-free weekend shopping days will be August 7th through the 9th. Those buying eligible school supplies, clothing, computers, and many other items won't have to pay state and local taxes during that three-day period. The sales tax holiday even includes eligible purchases online. Once again, Georgia is not having a back-to-school tax-free weekend. Target's five-year partnership with Ulta Beauty will end in August. Both companies decided not to renew their agreement. There were reportedly high theft rates as well as operational challenges associated with the Ulta mini shops in Target stores. Target will be launching Target Beauty Studio this fall in over 600 stores that previously had Ulta spaces. WGAC News Time, 7 minutes after 8. Seattle's police chief has resigned amid criticism. The city was slow to release key information about a shootout at a food festival last weekend. Mayor Katie Wilson made the announcement yesterday after hours of speculation about whether Police Chief Sean Barnes would step down.
4: Mayor Katie Wilson says Seattle police responded quickly and professionally to the shooting itself.
5: However, our after-action review of the city's communications with the public and the media revealed real gaps.
4: It took 5 hours to share basic information, including whether anyone was in custody or if this was a targeted attack on the festival.
3: Dozens of officers were at the event. At least one saw a 15-year-old suspect firing into a crowd and quickly persuaded him to surrender, according to court documents. Police continue to look for at least one other person. Well, the man who gave his son a gun that he used in a deadly high school shooting in Georgia 2 years ago was sentenced yesterday to 15 years in prison. Colin Gray was convicted on charges that included second-degree murder and involuntary manslaughter. His son, 14 years old at the time, Colt Gray, used the weapon to kill two students and two teachers at Appalachie High School. Colt Gray was sentenced Tuesday to life in prison without the possibility of parole. Prosecutors say Colin Gray gave his son the rifle as a Christmas gift. WGAC News Time, 9 minutes after 8. Alicia Silverstone will reprise her iconic role as Cher Horowitz in a new Clueless sequel series coming to Paramount Plus. The 6-part miniseries is set to film in Los Angeles in 2027 and will follow Cher as she navigates motherhood while her daughter enters high school. 31 years after its release, Clueless remains a box office hit and pop culture phenomenon, thanks in large part to Silverstone's iconic portrayal of Cher Horowitz. WGAC News Time coming up on 10 minutes after 8 o'clock. A reminder, crews are on the scene of a head-on collision in Columbia County on Maywood Drive near Flowing Wells Road in Martinez. The westbound lanes are blocked. Also, we've got an accident with injuries at 5th and Broad Streets downtown. 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From the WGAC 24-hour News Traffic and Weather Center, I'm Mary Liz Nolan.
6: All right. Odds and ends here this morning. Oh, it's sort of a Taylor Swift song here. I see they're making noise about the fact that Travis is in camp.
3: Yep.
6: And he's back in regular surroundings, you know, bunk beds and dorm rooms and things like
3: kinda
6: that.
3: Like the honeymoon, I'm sure.
6: Yeah, no more private jets.
3: Oh, and the big deal yesterday was, take note, he's not wearing his wedding ring.
6: Mm-hmm.
3: Well, I bet most of them don't when they're playing sports.
6: Well, yeah. And plan to go down this path. That was a bone of contention in my previous life.
3: Oh, yeah?
6: Yeah.
3: You didn't want to wear one?
6: Playing golf.
3: Oh, really?
6: Yeah.
3: I would think that would get to be kind of cumbersome.
6: It's fine. I was young and stupid as opposed to old and stupid.
3: And there is a big difference there.
6: but I just thought, you know, I can't wear this playing golf. What I never really factored into that was, well, a couple of things, obviously, how she'd feel about it. And two, making sure I held on to it. I didn't lose it.
3: Well, that's good.
6: But it was always, well, okay. But it was always on my mind. You know, it never crossed my mind. If you just kept it on, John, this wouldn't be a problem. But I was always like, got to make sure I know where it is. Got to make sure. Let me tell you how that ended.
3: This is why John can't have nice things.
6: Yeah, let me tell you how that ended.
3: She threw it at you.
6: No, she didn't.
3: Oh.
6: But when it came time that we were no longer together,
3: mm-hmm.
6: and she wanted it back,
3: what?
6: I couldn't find it.
3: Oh, okay.
6: That was a pleasant day.
3: Was that the day she threw something?
6: No.
3: That was way before.
6: Yeah, okay. No. The typewriter came at me a couple of weeks before the wedding.
3: Oh, I so wish I had. I did know you through. Some of it was so much fun, but I missed the typewriter thing.
6: That was early.
3: I know,
6: that was early.
3: I miss not being around for that.
6: Yeah, I'm sure you.
3: Because you know I'd have laughed.
6: Well,
3: you know I would have.
6: Of course you would have.
3: If you were hurt, I might have helped you, but
6: maybe.
3: You know, might have.
6: I wonder now. Although she's only been married a couple of months, month or so. What's she doing now?
3: Who, Taylor?
6: Yeah. While he's off playing football.
3: I can assure you she's not sleeping in a bunk bed somewhere.
6: A dorm room.
3: No, I don't think so.
6: Yeah.
3: She's tidying up the house for, you know, when he comes home.
6: Will she, heretofore, when we've made a big deal about her at the football games, it's been the home games. I don't think many times, unless it's like a playoff game, she's been to an away game. Will she go to all the games now?
3: I'll bet she does.
6: I kind of think she will, too.
3: Maybe LeBron will loan her the helicopter and she
6: can do that. I think Taylor's the loner. I don't think she needs LeBron. I think if LeBron needs a helicopter, Taylor can do that.
3: Well, you know, in the early days when they were first dating, she was on tour. So she couldn't make it to a lot
6: of
3: the games.
6: Right, right, right. And he went to a lot of those dates.
3: Right.
6: Performed on a couple of them.
3: Yeah, he did.
6: So
3: we'll see.
6: And will it be as big a deal?
3: Yes.
6: Will it? I mean,
3: yes.
6: They're a married couple now. They're just an old married couple.
3: I still think,
6: the camera will pan to her?
3: Oh, yeah. I think so.
6: Right.
3: I'll be surprised if it doesn't, at least initially.
6: By the way, as AB stated, it all begins next Thursday with the Hall of Fame game. Football's back. I'm seeing a lot of posts. And I haven't really paid attention to this, but I'm seeing a lot of posts that says, like, this Sunday is the last Sunday without football until the end of the year.
3: You know, we in the South, I claim to be a Southerner now, we count down how many days till football more than how many days till Christmas. Oh, have you noticed that?
6: Absolutely. Absolutely.
3: It's a big deal.
6: It was, you know, and I'm not saying anything anybody doesn't know, but it was an eye-opening thing to me moving here 40-some years ago. A, how many women liked football.
3: Mm-hmm.
6: B, the plans that had to be scheduled around football. You know, no fall weddings, no fall parties. No fall trips. What do you mean we're taking a trip? We're not taking a trip. It's Tennessee this weekend.
3: Oh, it's legit. When my son got married at the end of September, mm-hmm. they had to look at the calendar to see if there was a Georgia game.
6: Yeah.
3: And as it turned out, yes, Georgia and Auburn played that day. And some people were like, are you kidding me? Kind of have to go where the venue has an opportunity for you to go.
6: Well, but, you know, you either provide for it, you know, with televisions or something, or you just know everybody's looking at their phones.
3: Oh, they were. I think during the ceremony, they were all looking at their phones, pretty much.
6: Wait a minute, I was at that one, wasn't I?
3: Yes, you were.
6: Yeah, okay. With the topless dancers.
3: Exactly.
6: Okay. 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
2: Today will be partly sunny with a high of 94. Tonight will be clear with a low of 72. Tomorrow expect humid conditions with shifting clouds and sun, along with a chance of a thunderstorm in spots during the afternoon. The high will reach 93. On Sunday, it will be cloudy with a couple of showers and a heavy thunderstorm, remaining humid with a high of 87. For News Talk and Information, WGAC, I'm AccuWeather meteorologist Joe Lundberg.
6: All right, thanks, Joe. It is sunny. It is 71 degrees now. 816, News Talk Information, WGAC.
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2: Well, the PGA Tour in Detroit for the Rocket Classic, and what a start for Peter Malnati. He shot a 28 on the front nine and ended up birdieing nine of his first 13 holes. He finishes 9-under with a 61 yesterday. He has a two-shot lead on Ricky Fowler and Ryan Gerard. They're both at 7-under. 63 is on the par 70 layout for them. Also in baseball, the Atlanta Braves fell behind 3-0 to the Nationals, but they rallied. Home runs from Ronald Acuna and Mike Yastrzemski, and then a two-run single on the sixth for Ozzie Albies, and they win 5-4. The Braves host the Nationals again tonight at SRP Park at 7:15. The Augusta Green Jackets had a massive offensive night on Thursday at the ballpark. They scored 15 runs. They beat Columbia 15-3. They've won four out of their last five. They'll host the Fireflies again tonight at SRP Park at 7:05 for that one. 2020 Sports, Ashley Brown, 95.1 WGAC.
3: Hi, I'm Eric Clemens, inviting you to jump in and ride with me this Saturday morning from 8 to 10 right here on 95.1 WGAC. I crank it up at 8 and shut it down at 10. As we ride, we'll talk about cars, I'll answer your automotive questions, and we'll have some fun. That's right here Saturday morning at 8.
4: Okay. News talk information, WGAC and Augusta's Morning News on a good-looking Friday morning, 8:21 now. The markets tried to rebound from Wednesday's losses. Dow was up 613. The Nasdaq was up 679. Dow futures this morning up near 250. Powerball jackpot is $707 million. Tomorrow night's drawing, it is Mary Liz, A.B., Joe, John, Mary Liz with a look at what we're following this morning.
5: A head-on crash a little earlier this morning on Maywood Drive near Flowing Wells Road in Martinez has westbound lanes blocked. I'll have that story coming up at 8:30.
4: All right. So I run across this. I know you were a fan of the show Blue Bloods.
5: Loved it.
4: Man, Tom Selleck will not let this die. He was on a podcast, Ted Danson's podcast, talking about Blue Bloods. Saying that which they canceled last year, something like that.
5: Yeah, I think it was like 10 years it was on.
4: 15.
5: 15. Oh, wow.
4: He said the cast had taken a 25% salary cut to keep it on the air.
5: Wow, that's unusual, isn't it?
4: Yeah. He said they claim we were on for 14, but it was 15. We did 15 seasons, 293 episodes.
5: Wow.
4: He said, you know, people don't realize, but a lot of shows become miserable to work on. You get a lot of egos. You know, I'm not coming out of my dressing room till he's coming out. Selleck says Blue Bloods was never like that. He said, knowing that his character was the patriarch of the family on the show, he decided to set an example. He said everybody got it. They had taken the pay cut. They had done all sorts of things to keep the show going. And he said it was very frustrating because out of the top 100 shows, they were number six in their 15th year.
5: I didn't understand why it went away because, you know, you'd always heard that the cast loved doing it. Mm-hmm. Nobody wanted the show to end. It had great ratings.
4: Yeah.
5: Why did they dump it?
4: Don't know. Says 2 years ago, after the shooting the final episode, Selleck said he was frustrated about the show ending because it was still wildly successful. He says, I'm not going to turn into a bitter old guy saying get off my lawn. I don't hold grudges. But if you were to say to the network, to the television network, here's a show you can program in the worst time slot you got, and it's going to guarantee you winning Friday nights for the next 15 years, it would be almost impossible to believe. He's 81 now.
5: No. Are you kidding?
4: Yeah.
5: He looks great.
4: Yeah.
5: He really does.
4: He does say that because there's kind of a spinoff called Boston Blue.
5: Yeah, I haven't seen that one.
4: He doesn't want to do that. He said, I don't think I'll come on that show. I don't know if I would do Boston Blue. That's another show.
5: And it has some of the same characters.
4: Yeah, Donnie Wahlberg.
5: Donnie Wahlberg, yeah.
4: Who was his son in Blue Bloods?
5: Yes.
4: Okay. I had no idea it was 15 years.
5: Jeez, I thought it was 10.
4: No idea. Wow. Never saw. Haven't seen 5 minutes of it.
5: Oh, You should go back and watch it.
4: I can't start something that's 293
5: It was great.
4: Episodes.
5: It really was. But it would be one of those things where, yes, you could watch an episode now.
4: Sure. Standalone.
5: Yes, but you really need to understand the characters, I think. And, you know, some characters died over the years. You know, just relationships in general, I think, would be helpful for you to really like it now.
4: Go back for 300 episodes.
5: I know. That's a lot, isn't it?
4: There's an old show, I think even older than that, that everyone loves. It was on HBO, and I never saw it, called The Wire. And I have wanted to go back and look at it, but it's X amount of seasons. It's X amount of shows. I vacillated about watching a two-hour movie.
5: I know.
4: How am I going to sit down for?
5: Yes, I'm the same
4: 100
5: way.
4: 100 episodes.
5: Yep, the one you wanted me to watch on Netflix.
4: Yeah, well that was
5: 8 episodes. I was good with that. We did it all in one weekend. But yeah, pretty much more than that, nah.
4: But you haven't looked at that other one.
5: No, I hope this weekend. It could be a rainy weekend. It could be a good thing to do this weekend.
4: Okay. 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
6: Today will be partly sunny with a high of 94. Tonight will be clear with a low of 72. Tomorrow expect humid conditions with shifting clouds and sun, along with a chance of a thunderstorm in spots during the afternoon, reaching a high of 93. Sunday will be cloudy with a couple of showers and a heavy thunderstorm, remaining humid with a high of 87. For News Talk and Information WGAC, I'm AccuWeather meteorologist Joe Lundberg.
4: Sunshine, 71 degrees, 826 now. News Talk and Information WGAC.
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5: Good morning. There was a head-on collision earlier this morning on Maywood Drive near Flowing Wells Road in Martinez, and that crash has caused the westbound lanes to be blocked. You want to take an alternate route to avoid delays, if at all possible. Area students are starting to head back to school, and for those who do not have their school supplies yet, you got a chance to buy them tax-free next weekend in South Carolina. Tax-free shopping days will be August 7th through the 9th. Those buying eligible school supplies, clothing, computers, and many other items won't have to pay state and local taxes during that three-day period. Georgia, again, will not be having a tax-free weekend. There is a back-to-school bash later today in Grovetown where they will have free school supplies while they're available. It'll be on a first-come, first-served basis at Liberty Park Community Center from 6 until 9 p.m. They'll also have free food and will be offering free haircuts. Vendors will also be on site. Friends of the Animal Shelter in Aiken will host another Clear the Shelter event tomorrow. You can give a dog or a cat a forever home and pay no adoption fees Saturday between the hours of 11 a.m. and 3 p.m. The shelter is at 333 Wire Road in Aiken. Publix is recalling certain bags of frozen berries amid an outbreak of E. coli that has now sickened at least a dozen people. Greenwise organic whole blueberries and whole mixed berries have been pulled from Publix stores in 8 states, including Georgia and South Carolina. If you have the 10-ounce or 48-ounce packages of the affected products, take them to any Publix store for a full refund. 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The Trump administration wants soldiers to consider banning truck drivers when they leave the military.
21: The American Trucking Associations have said that there's a shortage of 82,000 truck drivers for 2026. I looked at the last jobs report. There's 335,000 veterans that are unemployed looking for jobs. Now, if they drove a large truck or a large vehicle in the military under Freedom Haulers, they can skip some of the tests for a CDL. Now, the idea from the White House is to fast track those applicants to fill the shortage of truck drivers.
5: The family of Nolan Wells has hired audio engineers to review a distress call made from a boat on the day of his disappearance. The call has sparked online speculation and defamation claims amid the investigation into the death of the 18-year-old. Wells disappeared on the 4th of July after traveling with friends by boat to a Gulf Coast island. His body was found 2 days later off the island's coast. Wells' family is also urging prosecutors to include outside experts in the investigation. Friends of Wells, meanwhile, say they have been targeted by social media users, leading to threats and doxing. WGAC News Time, 8:33. A lawsuit against the late Amy Winehouse's dad has been dismissed.
22: Amy Winehouse's dad was ordered to pay nearly $2.7 million to two of the late singer's friends after accusing them of selling her items behind his back. A London judge threw out Mitch Winehouse's case against Naomi Perry and Katrina Gourlay, ruling he knew all along about the auction and saying in part he chose to bring an inherently weak claim, making serious and unfounded allegations that damaged the women's reputations and health. He also racked up around $1.28 million in his own legal costs. Amy Winehouse died of alcohol poisoning at her London home in July of 2011. She was 27 years old. Michelle Polino, Fox News.
5: WGAC News Time, 8:34. Travis Scott has released the visuals for When I'm Home, the end credit track of the Odyssey movie, which he directed himself. Christopher Nolan allowed Scott to do more than just contribute music to the Odyssey, trusting him with a few lines in his feature film acting debut. Travis Scott's recent first look deal with Paramount will allow him to develop projects across film, TV, and theater, showcasing his growing experience in acting and directing. WGAC News Time, 8:34. A reminder, crews are on the scene of a head-on crash on Maywood Drive near Flowing Wells Road in Martinez. The westbound lanes are currently blocked. And crews are also still on the scene of an accident with injuries at 5th and Broad. 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From the WGAC 24-Hour News Traffic and Weather Center, I'm Mary Liz Nolan.
4: All righty. Have a good weekend,
5: ma'am.
4: Thank
5: you, ma'am.
4: You too. All right. Yeah, weather on the fives one more time this morning since we're all here. 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
6: Today will be partly sunny with a high of 94. Tonight will be clear with a low of 72. Tomorrow expect humid conditions with shifting clouds and sun, along with a chance of a thunderstorm in spots during the afternoon and a high of 93. Sunday will be cloudy with a couple of showers and a heavy thunderstorm, remaining humid with a high of 87. For news, talk, and information, WGAC, I'm AccuWeather meteorologist Joe Lundberg.
4: Okay, we get sunshine this morning and 71 degrees, 8:35. 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
0: He's not a conservative. He's a big state advocate. He's a war hawk. 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
3: Well, with young wide receiver Ricky Pearsall seeming to have a setback after trying to return from an injured knee, the San Francisco 49ers have turned to a familiar face. Former South Carolina Gamecock Deebo Samuel is going back to San Fran with a one-year deal worth up to $7 million. Chris Olave, 2 years ago, suffered two concussions, went and saw a specialist, and contemplated retirement. He came back last year, though, and had his best season of his career with 100 catches for over 1,000 yards, and he's being rewarded by the New Orleans Saints. A four-year deal worth $132 million includes a $90 million guarantee. The Atlanta Braves fell behind 3-0, but rallied to beat Washington 5-4, the final score last night. The Braves host the Nationals again tonight at 7:15. Last night, Ronald Acuna and Mike Yastrzemski both homered, and Ozzie Albies scored both Acuna and Drake Baldwin with a two-run single on the sixth. That proved to be the difference in the game. 2020 Sports, Ashley Brown, 95.1 WGAC.
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5: All right. News, talk, information, WGAC, and Augusta's Morning News. The markets fell precipitously on Wednesday. Tried to claw some of that back yesterday. The Dow was up 613. The NASDAQ was up 679. Dow futures this morning up around 175. Powerball jackpot tomorrow night, $707 million. That would make for a nice Saturday. That's going to do it for us this morning. Thank you for taking the time to listen today. Thanks for listening this week. Have a great weekend, and we will see you Monday. So long. Bye-bye.
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5: Hey, welcome in to the Augusta Business Review here, News Talk, WGAC. I'm John Patrick, joined again this morning by my buddy Heath Jefferson from Artistic Kitchens and Design. 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Heath, how are you this morning?
8: Doing great.
5: I mentioned the website. 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
8: Worked great. 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It'll give you an opportunity to upload pictures of your kitchen. upload pictures of countertops, cabinets that you're interested in. From those pictures, I can pretty much put you together a budgetary quote, you know, based on what you want to do in the kitchen. You know, if you're keeping the same footprint, obviously it's a lot easier. But it just gives you an idea of what a kitchen remodel will cost. A lot of people are worried about wasting my time. They don't know if they can afford the kitchen remodel at this point in time, but they know it's something they need to do. So it gives them a way to, you know, put two and two together to come up with a solution for their kitchen. And, man, it's worked really good.
9: You mentioned uploading the images. I assume there's some place where they can explain to you what they're trying to do?
8: Yes. It gives you an opportunity to upload pictures and then tell me what you like, what you don't like. And also we have the traditional way where I come out and take measurements. And sometimes if we're doing a kitchen where we're taking out walls and we're really changing the footprint around, it helps tremendously for me to come out and do those measurements and talk to you on what you would like to do in the kitchen to make it function better and also look better.
9: I don't know that that's something we've talked about. How often are you taking out walls, Heath?
8: Well, kitchens these days, if you go into new housing, you know, all the floor plans are open. So those make the biggest change in my business. If you remove a wall and open up a kitchen to a living space den, it just makes all the difference in the world. So it seems like that seems to be the big goal with people who are going to, you know, completely remodel their footprint because it just doesn't work. The older the kitchen, the less that people thought about entertaining in it. So the older the house, it seems to be, you know, one of those things where opening up walls really makes a huge difference.
9: But newer homes have sort of an open floor plan most of the time.
8: Most of them. You know, some of them work better than others. You know, it's just nobody had an open floor plan 30 years ago. You know what I mean?
9: we kind of center in on cabinetry, and I understand creating more space with more cabinets. Are there ways to create more space within cabinets?
8: Absolutely. You know, as we talk about all the time, lazy Susans in corners where you have blind corners, diagonal corner cabinets in corners, taller cabinets. More shelving that's adjustable, refrigerator cabinets that are bigger that come out to the edge of the refrigerator, drawer banks, rollouts, pantries, you know, really and truly that's when you do a kitchen right. Most of those are used in every situation that they can be used. And that gives you the opportunity to have everything at your fingertips when you are cooking, which makes cleanup and the cooking that much easier, which is the goal. A lot of times I finish kitchens and people have a couple of empty cabinets, and they also, you know, see me down the road and are like, I can't believe how much easier it is for me to cook because I can go in and get my, you know, KitchenAid mixer without having to move 52 things out of the way, or I can go in and get my food processor, or my crock pot is right at my fingertips. So the goal is to really make your accessibility to everything that makes cooking easier, and that's what we do. We go in and have a full-on discussion with you about what's working, what's not working. A lot of people like to bake, a lot of people don't. So throughout the discovery process, I'm able to kind of lead you in the right direction to make that kitchen function better. And I cook a lot, too, so that really helps because when I did my kitchen, it made all the difference in the world.
9: Do you find things like air fryers and whatever people may put on top of their counters, they need more counter space?
8: Yeah, the number one goal is to get all of that, you know, off the countertops so that they can use the countertops to prep and that sort of thing. And that's where, you know, the cabinets we just talked about come into play. You know, a lot of times, you know, a lazy Susan will hold, you know, all your air fryer, your crock pot, that, your cabinet above your refrigerator. It's just basically what you do. It's what you use the most is you want to access that, you know, first, you know what I mean?
9: Yeah.
8: So everything kind of goes in order about how you set it up. And we have those discussions when we're going through the discovery process to redo the kitchen. And it really makes the process a lot easier. A lot of people are really overwhelmed when they get to me. But, you know, after 20 years of doing this, it just seems to be, you know, a process where you just go over with them what they do and how they do it and what's working and what's not working. And really all of those answers kind of come to the forefront through that discussion. And then we set the kitchen up based on that.
9: We're talking with Heath Jefferson from Artistic Kitchens and Design. 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More to discuss, taking our break. Don't go away. 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
9: Welcome back to the Augusta Business Review here, News Talk, WGAC. I'm John Patrick. That gentleman right there is Heath Jefferson from Artistic Kitchens and Design. ArtisticKitchensDesign.com is the website, and the phone number is 706-733-5396. Maybe it's a function of my age, Heath. Do people want their cabinets, fewer cabinets below the counter and more above the counter? I know you got to have something below, but are they wanting that less and less?
8: You know, the space answers that question. What they want is as much usable space as they can get. And we get that by, you know, setting up. You know, I come in and do a measure, and then that measure tells me what will fit where. And from there, we go through what your choices are and what you're trying to accomplish. And those answers come from those measurements. You kind of have to work within that space.
9: You know, you mentioned something in the first segment that triggered this question in me. You talked about, you know, as you add cabinet space to somebody's kitchen, and maybe when you leave, there's some cabinet space. They have more than they need. And I just wonder if they find you at some point and say, hey, remember when I thought I had more than I needed? Well, I filled up that space.
8: That absolutely seems to be the answer that I get. But what happens is when you go through the purge and have to clean out your existing cabinets, you know, it's like everything else. You know, a lot of people hadn't seen something in 10 years. It's in a blind corner, so they can live without it. So you end up getting rid of a lot of stuff. You end up, you know, consolidating a lot of stuff. So when the new cabinets go in, you have space for stuff that you find, you know, out there nowadays that could work better for you. Like you talked about a little while ago, you know, air fryers, Instapots, you know, stuff like that that you really can cut down your cooking time with tend to become, you know, they fill up those spaces that we open up.
9: Let's go full circle. Let's go back to the beginning and let's review what you talked about in the beginning as far as going to the website and getting information there. Just once again, tell the customer how they do that and what they're doing when they do that.
8: Yeah, if you go to the website, you click on free consultation, that will bring up a form that gives you the ability to, you know, just send me your number, tell me, you know, what you'd like to do in your kitchen. But you also have the ability to add pictures and tell me what you'd like to see in a new design. And then we figure out if I need to come to the location or if you just want a budgetary number that I can put together based on those pictures. And that gives you an idea of how to move forward with getting your kitchen, you know, taken care of so it functions better and looks better for you.
9: Have you ever done a job where just about everything was handled online and you just showed up and took care of it?
8: It's kind of, you always have to go out and measure just because of the nature of the, you know, ordering cabinets that have to fit. But yes, I've gotten to the point where the numbers look good and we go out and do a measurement and sign a contract. Yes.
9: Okay. All right. Again, that website is artistickitchensdesign.com. Still doing the countertops?
8: Yes, sir. I'll reseal your granite tops for $3 a square foot. Just give me a call. Tell me you heard it on this show. I'll come out and take a measurement, give you a quote. And if you're ready to do it, we just got to clean the countertops off, wipe them down, put a sealer on them, and that'll take care of them, give you a peace of mind, and seal them up for you.
9: He is Heath Jefferson. It's Artistic Kitchens and Design. Again, that website where you can do a lot of work, artistickitchensdesign.com. And his phone number is 706-733-5396. Good stuff, Heath. Thank you for doing this. We'll talk again.
8: Have a good day, man.
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1: Will Hamas give up its weapons?
22: 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President Trump.

0: but we should find out soon.
1: We'll hear from him at a Trump cabinet meeting in 2 hours at Camp David in Maryland. The president also tells Fox a border crisis getting worse in Spain is terrible, warning it could happen here if Democrats win elections. Fox's Greg Palcott reports this exodus was
2: prompted, it's believed, by a recent Spanish court ruling that immigrants arriving by sea would not be immediately turned away.
1: 60,000 migrants have entered the Ceuta past Spanish territory.
2: Those new arrivals came by sea and by land, overwhelming local authorities, saying they were fleeing dire economic conditions in Africa. Socialist Spanish Prime Minister Pedro Sanchez, who has led a pro-immigration administration, has called the onslaught of immigrants in Ceuta a violation of territorial sovereignty.
1: At least 34 migrants have died trying to get there. Oil prices are rising again this morning, about 2%, and their spike up in the Iran conflict has oil company profits surging. Chevron's earnings more than quadrupled last quarter from a year ago. ExxonMobil's profit doubled. 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
2: Wow. I don't know if you saw what happened in Ceuta, Spain, but it was pretty ugly. Pretty ugly. You don't know? Well, an island that has a population of 83,500 almost doubled. 49,000 people. Nobody could get an exact count, but they believe it was at least 49,000 people suddenly arrived on the shores of Ceuta. Why? What's going on? Well, invasion is one. Well-coordinated invasion. And I'm going to explain it in 60 seconds. First, pain doesn't have to be excruciating to change your life. Excruciating is just the bonus. But it's almost nearly always persistent. That's what always hurts when you reach for something. You know, the stiffness that makes you think twice before getting out of your chair or adapt to it. And after a while, you don't even realize you're doing it. My hands were giving me such fits. I just accepted that's the way things were. Tanya said, why don't you try Relief Factor? I'm like, oh, it's not going to work. It's all natural. I wasn't a fan of it. I didn't use it. I wasn't advertising for it. She had heard it on the radio, and I'm like, yeah, don't buy stuff on the radio. And she's like, don't you? And I'm like, yeah, I know. Don't look for consistency here for me. I just don't want to take this stuff because I don't think it's going to work. 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All right, so I want you to picture a piece of America sitting on the wrong side of the Mexican border. Not near it. Across it, an American city full of American citizens with a fence around it. And every square foot outside of that fence is Mexico. That is a place called Ceuta. It's Spanish. It's been Spanish since there was a United States of America. And it sits on the coast of Morocco in Africa, which makes it the only place on earth where you can walk out of Africa and into the European Union. Let me say that again, because that's really important. The only place on earth where you can walk out of Africa and directly into the European Union. Okay. Yesterday, thousands of people did exactly that. Some walked, most swam. I mean, this is insane what it looked like. They were coming in dump trucks. It was very well coordinated. And what a surprise, all 20-something men. No babies, no women, nothing. 20-something men. The shelter that was built there was built for 500 people. It was when this started, holding 700, with hundreds more sleeping on the sidewalk. The facility for children who arrive with no parents is at 24 times the capacity. That's a school built for 100 kids with 2,400 inside. 9 people drowned yesterday. Bodies were washing up while people just kept coming. And Madrid's response? Very effective. Send 60 soldiers. 60. That's 2 school buses. Now, everybody's going to tell you that a court in Spain opened the door, and almost everybody's going to get it wrong here. So let me tell you what really happened. Spain has a law that says if a man climbs a border fence, an officer can turn him right around right there on the spot. No paperwork, nothing. No trial, nothing. The law says this applies when somebody gets past a containment element, a fence, a wall, something physical. The law was written back in 2015, back when everybody was coming over the fence. And people figured then, hey, wait a minute, I don't have to go over the fence. I can swim around the end of the fence. So last month, Spain's Supreme Court ruled that a man in the water hasn't climbed anything because there's nothing out there to climb. This is insanity. Cameras and drones don't count. They can watch somebody, but they can't stop him. So a swimmer gets the whole process. You swim in, you get a lawyer, you get an interpreter, you get asylum claims. You're there for a month. You're never leaving, okay? It's a no trespassing sign on the front gate of the property with no back wall. Now, here's a part that I don't think anybody's reporting. The case got to the Supreme Court because the Spanish government appealed it. Now, I want you to understand the Spanish government. Spanish government is socialist, okay? They were full-fledged fascists for a long time, and they're socialist now, okay? Their lawyers went to court to keep the fast turnarounds, and they lost. This wasn't a government winking at a friendly judge. Apparently, this was a government beaten by its own courts and left standing there with a giant hole in the wall called, you know, the Mediterranean. Now, the court told them how to plug it. Right there in the ruling. Build something physical in the water. A wall in the water? Okay, nobody built it. Then Madrid refuses to declare a national emergency yesterday. The prime minister, or the king, or the prince, or the whoever runs damn Spain, they're crazy. Anyway, prime minister, yeah. Do you care? Yeah. No, nobody cares. Okay. Anyway, he refused to declare a national emergency. The mayor was begging the government, please, please. And the government said, Madrid said, yeah, you know, the law is written for hurricanes and earthquakes, not for this. Okay. It's true, but awfully convenient, because declaring an emergency means standing at a podium on live television and saying something out loud. We've lost control of our own border. So the court found a hole. It told the government how to close it. Nobody closed it. Conspiracy? I don't know. I don't think so. I don't follow Spain enough, you know. I just know they finished that big, beautiful cathedral, and you're about to lose it to the Muslims again. Again, Spain. But anyway, this is just cowardice. At the bare minimum, it's cowardice. Most common way free countries lose things is you become cowardly. You don't want to protect it anymore. It's not worth protecting, okay? And we have been here before. I mean, that's, I think, the theme of the show. We've been here before, gang, but I mean right here, this border, these two countries, we've been here exactly like this before, and it was the fall of 1975. Spain is dictated, their dictator, Franco, dying in a hospital bed. Spain still owns a chunk of African desert about the size of Colorado. And the World Court has just ruled that Morocco has no claim on that. Okay. The World Court. Morocco, you don't own it. Spain owns it. Well, the king of Morocco watches the ruling come down, and he goes on television the same day and says, we're going to have a march. And I want a march, and it's going to be in 3 weeks. 3 weeks later, 350,000 Moroccan civilians walk across the border into Spanish territory. Every man, woman, and child in a city the size of New Orleans. And they walk across the border. They're unarmed. They're carrying flags and holy books and pictures of their king. And when I say holy books, you know what I mean. Not one rifle in the whole crowd. Now, the king had picked that number on purpose, 350,000, because that's the number of how many babies were born in Morocco every year. And the message to Madrid was, this is only 1 year of us. So Spain had soldiers on the line. Spain had told the world, you come across our sovereign territory and we'll shoot. Yeah, they're not shooting. They're not shooting. Nobody was armed. How could we possibly shoot? 3 days later, Madrid announced it wouldn't fight for the territory. The king called all of the people home. They'd walked about 6 miles in. 5 days after that, Spain signed the size of Colorado away. 9 days, Colorado gone. Not one shot fired. Because a European government found out it could not bring itself to open fire on a crowd of civilians. And the man on the other side had bet everything on exactly that. That's what happened. You had 49,000 people yesterday come across. What are they going to do? They're going to shoot them? You're going to shoot them? They know. Morocco knows you're not going to shoot them. By the way, the king who ran that play is dead. His son is the one who's on the throne now in Morocco. And today, the day the water at Ceuta filled with people was the anniversary of that son's coronation. Any of this a coincidence? This was an invasion. This was an invasion. 5 years ago, Morocco pulled the same lever, waved its border police off the line, and let 10,000 people through into Spain in 2 days because Spain had let a rebel leader Morocco considers a terrorist into a Spanish hospital. Everyone knew what it was. A veteran Spanish reporter who has covered Morocco for decades said flat out yesterday, the Moroccan side is standing down again. So they're not stopping anybody from coming across the border. They're encouraging people to go across the border, and Spain isn't doing anything. This is a faucet. And Spain, faucets have a handle, okay? And the hand on the handle has used it before on this country, your country, and they win every time. So the men in the water yesterday, not an army, or are they? Because they're all 20-something young Moroccans, all men. They say they just want a paycheck. Well, not in my country. Everybody else wants a paycheck, too. What the hell? What is going on? There's a trend spreading among them online where they post videos of themselves making the swim like a dare. They're not soldiers. They have no idea what they're being used for, I think. I could be wrong. A crowd doesn't have to be in on it for a government to aim it. They're the weapons. They're the bullets. Now, there's an ideology out there that has named this specific ground, and it is not a rumor. Most Americans don't know that Spain was Muslim for nearly 800 years. And they called it Al-Andalus or something. And here's what I didn't know. You know when that rule ended? 1492, same year Columbus sailed. Same king and queen, Ferdinand and Isabella, took the last Muslim city in January of that year, and then they signed Columbus's funding papers that spring in the camp outside its walls. One empire ends, another begins. Same year, same monarchs, and every American kid learns half the story and none of the other half. And that loss never stops burning for a certain kind of radical that begins with an M or an I. That man who built the group became Al-Qaeda, wrote a pamphlet in 1987 calling the retaking of Spain a religious obligation. Bin Laden picked it up and prayed for the flag to fly again over every lost Muslim land from Palestine to Andalus. And his successor spelled out the target list in 2006. Everything that was ever Muslim. Well, that's a large space, isn't it? The terrorist who blew up the Madrid train in 2004 and killed 193 people named their cell after it. This is all real and it's all on the record. This is not the same thing as, you know, the kids swimming, you know, the breakwater for a job or so they say. But the second you glue those two together, people are going to dismiss it, but they shouldn't. It's more than a feeling. There are two growing things, and I don't think they're separate. This is an invasion last night, okay? The best study that we have when we're looking at this, says Europe was about 5% Muslim 10 years ago. If every border slammed shut tomorrow and nobody ever came again, which is not going to happen, it still rises to 7.5% by 2050. Not from migration, just arithmetic. Notice what had happened in 1975. What did the king, why did he pick the 350,000? Because that's the number of births in 1 year. That population is 13 years younger. They average more than one child per family. Keep normal legal immigration, and it's 11%. High end, 14. That study is 10 years old. They said, the authors said, the high number was the least likely, and asylum claims across Europe are actually down 21% this year. Asylum claims. That's good. But look at the first line again. The one where nobody else ever comes. That line is still moving. Births. Europe is having 1.6 children per couple. I mean, you need two just to break even. Nobody is replacing Europeans. Europe has declined over and over in birth rate every year. It's not going to replace itself. And it did that all on its own. No border policy, you know, on earth will fix any of that. So here's what Spain needs to do, but they won't. Build the thing in the water. I don't know what it is. Oh, we're going to build an electric fence in the water. I don't know how you build it in the water, but build it. The court told them to in writing. Then rewrite the law so it covers a coastline, because the law drafted for a fence can't govern an ocean. And stop renting your border from a neighbor who has proven twice now he'll open it the minute he wants it. And decide what it actually takes to become Spanish. Decide what it actually is required to become German or English or Danish or Italian or French or American. What does it require? Because it requires something in every other country except strangely in the West. And it's not blood, it's not birthplace, the language, the law, the founding documents, one court, one law for everybody, no exceptions, no parallel systems. That's what it means. A country that can't say what it actually is, what it stands for, and what it takes to become a citizen has no standing to ask anyone to join it. And a country who won't ask has already given its answer. My last word on this here in just a second. First, let me tell you about our sponsor. Our sponsor is
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2: Here's the thing. The danger to the West, because this, what happened in Spain, that is the gateway to the European Union. Now, once you're there, you can walk right into France. All of these nations, and believe me, if we lose in 2027, it's coming back here. 2028, it's coming back here. They will open these borders. They will flood us. The danger to the West was never that people want to come here. People have always wanted to come here. That's the compliment history pays for free countries, and we should be proud of that. The danger is a West that has forgotten what it is, who it is, where we came from, how hard it was to build this. We've forgotten so completely that it can't tell a guest from a lever anymore. And we don't have the balls to say it out loud anymore. You don't belong here. No. Spain had soldiers on that line in 1975, and they lost a part of their country the size of Colorado in 9 days because it wouldn't act. Well, it acted yesterday. They put 60 soldiers, 60, to face 49,000 invaders. What do you think's going to happen to Europe? What do you think's going to happen to Spain? Visit Europe and visit Spain before it's too late. International Fellowship of Christians and Jews reminds you it's easy to support something when it's popular. It doesn't cost you much. The real test is whether you'll stand when somebody is being targeted, and they'll target you just as easily. That is the moment Israel has been living in. Since the attacks of October 7th, almost 3 years ago, Jewish families have been trying to build a sense of normalcy while living under constant threat of violence. Parents are raising children who know the sound of an air raid siren. Elderly men and women who survived one chapter of history are now facing fear all over again. And the world is standing with crazy people. The world would rather, some people in our own country would rather have Iran win than us. And they would have no problem if every Jew was wiped off the planet. We've gone crazy. Stand up. Square your shoulders. Do not be afraid. Join the IFCJ, the International Fellowship of Christians and Jews, standing for peace and the Jewish people. Do it now. 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
5: Good morning. I'm Mary Liz Nolan. A fire yesterday claimed the life of an Aiken County woman, and the search is on for a cause of that blaze. The coroner's office says 73-year-old Gwendolyn Gant died in the fire at the home in the 100 block of Golf Course Road in Warrenville. Fire broke out early Thursday morning. Gant suffered thermal injuries in the blaze, but the coroner's office says an autopsy will be done in Newberry next week to determine an official cause of death. And there will be a back-to-school bash later today in Grovetown. Free school supplies will be available on a first-come, first-served basis. The event will be at Liberty Park Community Center from 6 until 9 p.m. There will also be free food. Haircuts will be offered free. They'll have vendors and a DJ for the event. From the WGAC 24-Hour News Traffic and Weather Center, I'm Mary Liz Nolan.
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14: Today will be partly sunny with a high of 94. Tonight will be clear with a low of 72. Tomorrow expect humid conditions with shifting clouds and sun, along with a chance of a thunderstorm in spots during the afternoon. The high will reach 93. On Sunday, it will be cloudy with a couple of showers and a heavy thunderstorm, remaining humid with a high of 87. For News Talk and Information WGAC, I'm AccuWeather meteorologist Joe Lundberg.
15: Fifteen seconds.

0: Ricky, can you go over what the insiders were just talking about with Ceuta?
1: What exactly?
0: Not the insiders. Not the insiders. Right? The woman. No, not the insiders. Sorry. The Canadian. Yeah, Regina? The Canadian philosopher.
1: Yeah. Regina is probably not a Torch insider. She is a Canada research chair in philosophy at York University. Beautiful white liberal woman with white liberal woman glasses. She says, this is supposed to be scary, talking about the images of the invasion. But honestly, what it reminds me of is photos of people celebrating as Berlin Wall comes down. They look happy, not scary.
0: You know, can I tell you something? I won't, because it will be terrifying for all of us. But there is a very small part of me that can't wait to see people like her eaten by the Marxist or the Islamists. They're going to be eaten. They're going to be eaten. They'll eat you. I don't know if they're going to eat us first or eat you, but you are definitely on the chopping block. I mean, all you have to do, you have a college education, you boob. All you have to do is look at how things have fallen in the past. And Iran is your greatest example. This is exactly what happened in Iran. And the people like that liberal nut job up in Canada, they were the first to be either imprisoned or killed. And some of them tortured to death because they were Marxists and they were part of the revolution and they set it up and they turned a blind eye and they said, no, you can trust. We're pals. You're not pals. You are not pals with Islamists. You're not. You know, it's days like today that just make me go, why waste any of our time or breath? Why? And the answer is we're making progress. We are making progress. There are more people waking up to this because they're getting more and more bold. But if you watched that invasion yesterday and you thought that looked happy, like the Berlin Wall, first of all, there is no Berlin Wall. There was no Berlin Wall. If it's the Berlin Wall, that means Morocco is East Germany. They weren't trying to keep their people in. They were encouraging them to get out. That was an invasion, period.
2: We're absolutely making progress, though, on it. And I mean, the left has used this, suicidal empathy or whatever to push, you know, the leftist agenda on this. And case in point on how this, we're making progress. And, you know, we always say if you follow through these radical leftist ideas all the way through to totality, it exposes how dangerous their policies are. I was reading this article from the New York Times. This was just about a month ago. And they were talking about when the Spanish prime minister did all of this. He was looking to grant basically legal status to all the undocumented migrants that were in Spain. And he offered it to about 500,000. More than 1 million migrants applied for legal status in Spain. And listen to this subheadline. It says, since late April, the Spanish government has allowed undocumented migrants a path out of legal limbo. Listen to this. Making Spain a beacon to the global left. They later characterized this as an antidote to policies pursued by MAGA-style leaders. Now, this is how it started. How it's ending is yesterday. The result. How stupid do a lot of them feel right now?
0: You know, look, here's exactly the same thing that is happening all over Europe. It's happening here in America. And it is this red-green alliance. Red for the socialist left, green for the color of Islam, and the political Islamists that fly that flag. Okay? The two don't want the same kind of world. And I don't know what it is that you can't see here, but they will both talk about healthcare and schools and racism and wages and all of this stuff. But what's missing? What's missing in Sweden? What's missing in America? What's missing in Canada? What's missing in Germany? What's missing in England? What's missing? What's missing? In fact, it's not just missing. There have been story after story after story now that they are intentionally deleting it. They refuse to talk about it at all. And that is the rights of women. The rights of gay people. The right to leave a religion or mock a religion or draw a cartoon. Nobody's talking about that. In fact, the Red Green Alliance is telling its own members not to talk about that because it will hurt the alliance. Well, if you are gay, you are trans, you're bi, whatever it is, do you think they're going to protect you when you are being told, don't bring that up? Don't bring that up. That'll hurt our alliance. Why would it hurt you? Because they want to kill you. Because they don't agree with your lifestyle. You have made up this crazy world where your biggest enemy is a conservative, while you have people where you are freaking Little Red Riding Hood. And grandma is a wolf and is going to eat you. I mean, I just don't get it. You know, in 1980, the communists couldn't win. In 1980 in Iran, communists couldn't win a single seat. In 1983, they start to criticize the Ayatollah Khomeini on the decision to push war into Iraq. And that's when he was like, oh, really? I'm going to start rounding you people up. More than 1,000 of them hitting the party leadership. And anybody who was in the army that was sympathetic to the Marxist and the left, the party's first secretary was put on television and he had to denounce himself as a spy and a traitor. 163 of his colleagues died under torture, hung. The greatest party, the greatest intellectual of the Marxist and the leftist party died in prison. Then in 1988, a fatwa came out. There was a prison massacre, 1,000 executed over a few months and buried in unmarked ground. The Marxists, 40 years of struggle, one useful alliance that was lying to one another, and 9 years to the mass graves. It's coming. It's coming. These people, you know why I would put my money on Islam every time? Because they actually believe in something. They believe in something. And more importantly, they believe they're on a mission from God. Whether they are or not, doesn't matter. They believe they are. And if they believe that God is telling them to kill you, they will kill you. Because that's what they believe now. And they have found this way to lull everybody to sleep. This is a religion that hasn't changed in 1,000 years. There has been no update to this religion. No update. They haven't changed. They are now going into Spain to correct the mistake of history. It's the invasion of Europe. It was a tragedy of history. It was a mistake of history when the French king who finally said, you know what? Enough of this stuff. They're coming for us. If it wasn't for Malta, and believe it or not, the French king, there'd be no Europe today. There'd be no America today. How do you think people who believe in, Sharia law are going to accept your homosexuality? Have you puzzled that out? Where the Islamists that believe that women should wear a burqa, should shroud them their whole selves, except for the eyes, even though the eyes are sexy enough alone, to call men into sin. It's not the man. It's not the man. It's the woman. It's the woman who enticed him into raping her. How do you think? You think they're for your women's movement? They'll have no time for your women's movement. You're in bed with the literal devil. and it's happening in our own country. These Marxist, these democratic socialists, they are exactly the same people that wedded the Islamic movement in Iran. And I'm telling you, it's going to end poorly for us, because if we don't stand up, if we don't go to the election, if we don't go to the polls and defeat all of these people, it's coming. It's coming. And we're the Shahs. Okay. We're the ones that will be deposed. We'll be the ones that will lose our country. But I got news for you, Marxists. They're coming for you next. They'll kill you. They will torture you. Most of us will just go silent. But you're already on record on what you believe. And what you believe to them is worse than what I believe. And we have so many on our side that are also doing the same thing. You know what? I can cozy up to the Islamists. I can cozy up to them because they believe in family values. You know, they're against homosexuality. They're against this. They're against that. I can cozy up. Do you want to kill homosexuals? Yeah. Don't cozy up to them. You may say, I don't believe in gay marriage. That's different than all homosexuals should be thrown off the roof. All homosexuals should die. We are standing in the worst part of a hurricane. And we're shouting into that wind. And that wind is absolute evil. And it is stopping the ears for anyone who can actually hear us. This will only happen if we can find a way, or if there is enough mistakes made by the left. And I think they're making them right now. I think they are overplaying their hands so far. And I think, you know, what happened in 1920 is Woodrow Wilson and the progressives scared the hell out of America. They finally caught on. They were for it at first, and then they finally caught on. They were like, holy cow, we got to get out of this. This got to stop. I'm not for that. And I think that is happening again. I hope it is. I hope it is, or we're doomed. If America doesn't wake up to this soon, and not America, the Democrats, we're always going to have socialists among us. We're always going to have people who disagree with us. That's fine. Unlike Islamists, I don't want to kill them. But the good Democrats, the people like John Fetterman, who I disagree with on a lot of stuff, but I don't disagree on basic principles of the rights of man, the rights of women, the rights of families, what it means to be an American. You know, I love my country. I admit it's done horrible things, and I want to work to correct those things. Not dwell on them. Let's correct them. Stop picking at the scab. Let's fix it. If those people don't wake up, we lose. That's our job. That's why I've asked you to talk to your kids about socialists and socialism. I want to hear from you. Our phone is open, 888-727-BECK. If you have, if you talked to your kids this week and you did that list, you know, of the Socratic method, just asking your kids questions. I want to hear how your conversation went. 888-727-BECK. Also, you know, we have one other foe that we have to defeat that is really powerful, and that is the tech bros. What is happening with Anthropic? I'm going to tell you a story that you probably haven't heard yet, and it is the closest damn thing to evil I have seen, because it destroys us in the end. But there's still time to wake up and stop it. We'll talk about that coming up in just a second. First, let me tell you about LifeLock. Somebody steals your car, you'd notice. Somebody steals your wallet, you'd notice. Somebody stole you. How long would it take for you to figure that out? 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
7: 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Otherwise, tomorrow, episode 16, The American Story. Breaking news as it happens, right here on 95.1 WGAC. I want to talk to you about Mercury One and the American Journey Experience, what they're doing to try to carry the story of America into the future. 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
7: I'm Dave Anthony, Fox News. That is in Maryland, where he and his cabinet will have a public meeting in an hour discussing a lot of issues. As for Iran, the president tells Fox the conflict is going well. We keep winning, hitting them very hard, as he considers an escalation of military strikes.
14: In the meantime, the Center for Strategic and International Studies is posting a concern about the depletion of U.S. armaments since the start of the war in Iran. The center is saying that some key weapons, such as Patriot missiles, interceptors, are at less than half the supply, the stockpile that they were before the war. Pentagon.

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1: Glenn Beck is on.
2: Hello, America. Welcome to the Glenn Beck Program. There is something going on at Anthropic that is despicable and, quite honestly, is everything that I fear from AI. And you need to make it very, very clear. You need to talk about this story. You need to tweet this story. You need to post this story and make it very clear to Anthropic. No, this is not acceptable. And I'm going to tell you what it is in 60 seconds. First, there are a thousand ways to help make the country a better place. You can volunteer. You can run for office. You can donate to causes you believe in. You can speak up when it's uncomfortable. All of those things matter. They're also really difficult. The good news is not everything to save our country has to be hard. Your part is as simple as looking at something that you pay for every month and saying, is there a better choice? Is there a choice? 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Make the switch today. Okay. I think one of the themes of the show is we've been here before, because what I'm trying to do on the show is to give you perspective. Not everybody can give you the news because they'll give you their opinion. I'm so sick of opinions. Because I got an opinion, you got an opinion, everybody on the planet has an opinion, and now a platform. So I got enough opinions. Thank you. I need the facts, and I want to see perspective. I want to see, has this happened before? So I'm trying to give you, and boy, on this one, when I say we've been here before, this is not a good one. Okay. Right now, there is a machine sitting in a warehouse where a worker is placing a book into it. And the blade comes down, the spine is cut away, the pages race through a scanner, and then the book is not discarded, it's shredded. Not recycled, not damaged in a flood, not lost in a fire. It's destroyed on purpose because now the digital copy is now considered enough. Now imagine this is happening again and again and again, not 100 times, not 1,000 times, millions of times. They want every book on planet Earth to be ingested into the machine. Now, that on in and of itself is fine. That's a fine goal, okay? Not shredded. Now, Anthropic is one of the largest artificial intelligence companies in the world, and they have launched a project called Project Panama. And its goal is simple and ruthless. Acquire every book in the world that you can, scan it, and destroy the original. Why not give them to libraries? Now, this was not an accident. This is not a warehouse mistake. That's the process. They had already been raked over the coals and fined for training on pirated books. So this time they say, we'll buy them legally. By the pallet from the wholesalers all over the world. Then the books went into industrial scanners and they were shredded. Now, here's the problem. If you want to do this to new books, fine. You know, there's millions in copies of this book, fine. But Anthropic knew exactly how you would feel about this. So they issued a private, confidential, internal memo and told the employees to keep this whole operation secret. Quote, we don't want it to be known what we're working on right now. Okay. So these rare bookstores started getting phone calls. And these are bookstores where the owner might, you know, sell a book a day, maybe. All of a sudden they're getting calls. Do you have these titles? Yeah. You have these 300 titles? Yeah. We'll buy all of them. Bulk orders were arriving. Pallets of books, rare books. No questions answered. Questions asked, nothing answered. Well, when this was found out, this went to court. You're destroying rare books. Court ruled buying one copy and turning it into a digital copy is fine, as long as you destroy the paper one. Keep both and you have two copies, but you shred the original and you still only have one. So you can do that. Really? The destruction of the original became the legal argument that made this okay. So when the truth finally came out, men and women who have dedicated their lives to protecting books, to protecting history, these rare books, they were obviously outraged. When I read this story, I was outraged. In some cases, the books that have been destroyed were the single remaining copy left known in the world, and it's gone. I don't know. It bothers me. Does that bother anybody else? Let me tell you why. First of all, I want America to win the AI race. I want American companies building the smartest systems on earth. Books should help them train these systems. Books are some of the finest thinking humanity has ever done. Compared to the endless flood of machine-generated garbage and slop filling the internet, books are civilization's memories. Scan them, learn from them, preserve them, but never confuse scanning with shredding. Those are two very different acts. And not every book is the same. Like I said, some exist in the millions. Fine. Others exist by the dozens. Some may exist in under five. And the machine doesn't know the difference. And apparently the law doesn't know the difference. And more importantly, Anthropic doesn't. They are ordering books by the thousands of ISBN numbers at a time. And they cut everything exactly the same. One rare book, only copy. There are five copies. Let's gift Anthropic. There are five copies of this book. They buy one. They destroy one. This is something that I have been warning about for a long time. I don't know if you'll remember, but I have said it over and over again. Buy paper copies of books. Buy the paper copies of books. A book is more than ink and paper. A book is a witness. Once it's printed, it can't quietly change overnight. Nobody can sneak into your library at night and rewrite page 247. Nobody can update chapter 5 while you're asleep. The printed book stays exactly the way, and what it said the day it left the press will always be that way, forever. A digital file is different. Now, I'm not claiming Anthropic is secretly changing books. I'm saying something more simple and much more dangerous. Without the original, there is nothing left to check against the file. The original is the referee. You destroy the referee, and eventually somebody else decides what the score was. Okay? That's not paranoia. This is history. You cannot destroy the original because any digital copy can be changed and you have nothing to check it against. And we have been here before. And like I said, it wasn't good. Let me show you this. This is from 1552. But it started in 1526. An English scholar named William Tyndale, he committed what powerful men considered to be an unspeakable and unforgivable crime. He took the Bible, the New Testament, and he translated it into English. He believed ordinary people should be able to read the scripture for themselves in their own homes. Well, the king didn't think so. Why? Because if the king controlled the books, if he controlled the language, if he had control and you couldn't read the book, he could tell you anything. Oh, yeah, here's where, yeah, yep, yep, Jesus said the king's right on this one. It's right here. Oh, you can't read it. He could make things up. So Tyndale started printing these page at a time. One printer would say, I never want to see you again, but here I'll print 100 pages, only 100 pages. That page, I'll print it 100 times, and then I never want to see you here again. Well, the Bishop of London came up with a clever plan. He didn't raid the printers. He didn't even outlaw the books. He bought them. Once they went on the market, after Tyndale died, okay, he bought them. He'd go into a store and he'd go, oh, that's a Tyndale Bible, just like this one. And he'd buy it. And he bought them through a middleman named Augustine Packington. His job was to buy every copy you can find. Pay the premium, pay over, doesn't matter. Get them all, then burn them. 500 years ago, they already understood something we seem to be forgetting here. You don't have to argue against an idea if you can make sure that nobody else has a copy of it. And the story almost ended there. After a short period of time, there were 3,000 copies in the first printing of this book. Only 3 survive today. 3. If a few ordinary people had not hidden those books, history itself would have been poorer. We remember Tyndale because someone refused to let that last copy disappear. This copy was in the library of the British Library over 150 years before we were a country. Okay, this particular copy. History is filled with stories like this. The Nazis burned books in the streets and everybody cheered. Communists go in, they shred the archives. They rewrote the past so the party could never be wrong. It happened in Russia. It happened in China. Authoritarians, ideologues. It happens in Iran. Every regime that feared free thought has always done the same thing. They understood the simple truth. If you control the record of yesterday, you control what people believe about tomorrow. Now, the methods have changed, the slogans change, the technology changes, but the temptation never changes. Now, I am not saying that Anthropic is doing this intentionally to change history or anything else, but it will come. The idea is control the original. And that's why this particular moment deserves your attention right now. I don't think these companies, these engineers of these companies are waking up going, let's erase civilization. I don't question their intentions. I question the system because systems create consequences far beyond the intentions of the people inside them. Today, the books are scanned. Tomorrow, the originals are gone. And the next generation doesn't even know they existed. No, that book's always been like that. No, I'm telling you, I read that book 20 years ago. That's not the same book. Yeah, oh, well, that's crazy. You're remembering it wrong. If I had a copy, I could prove it to you. This is why my charity Mercury One and the American Journey Experience, and this is why I have this, okay? Because I saw in 2008, this kind of stuff is going to happen. And I've been urging you, please buy a hard copy of books. Please don't just buy them online. If it's an important book, buy a hard copy of it and online if you want. But somebody has to preserve this stuff. We're building a museum and a library in Dallas, Texas. I have now, with David Barton and the American Journey Experience, we have the third largest library of the American founding in the world. I mean, I was standing with the curator in the vault of the National Archives. And I said, hey, do you have a copy of this? He said, no. Do you? I said, yeah, we have three. Library, the archives don't even have a copy of it, okay? I want copies in the Library of Congress and the National Archives, but it must be also in the hands of private individuals. I'm preserving these books and documents because they have to remain in private hands as well as the public ones. No single government, no single corporation, no algorithm should ever hold the key to the past. Build a library of your own. Help us build ours. But you've got to stand against this. You have to stand against this. What Anthropic is doing by destroying originals, rare originals, is unspeakable. Protect the printed page so no one can kill the last witness. Civilizations survive because knowledge is scattered. Thousands of libraries, millions of homes, countless private collections. They have to be there. No king, no corporation, no government, no algorithm, no single point of failure, no Library of Alexandria. When that thing burned down, we lost all of man's knowledge and we went into darkness for a very long time. These AI systems fail on us, or we have to take them down and they have the only copy left. It's gone. Build AI. Train it on the greatest books ever written. Lead the world, but adopt one rule that every child can understand. Never shred rare books. Never destroy the originals. Because once the last physical copy disappears, history no longer has a referee. And once that happens, the question is no longer what is true. The question becomes, who gets to decide what's true? More in a minute. Let me tell you about realestateagentsitrust.com. 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
2: Let's go to Ricky.
3: Yeah, Glenn, there were a lot of insiders reacting very emotionally to that segment, many of them saying that the video that we showed on screen for those who are watching on Torch made them sick to their stomach. But I have some pushback from a Torch insider whose name is very clever, saying good morning is spam, is the username. They say to you, I'm going to make it very clear to you, the Anthropic AI that you say is evil will live on in the data centers that you advocate for. And I think that...
2: Hang on just a second. Hang on just a second. AI is not evil. AI is not evil. It is a tool. You choose how that tool is used. Okay? You choose. We choose. I have told you the data centers. I support data centers. I'm not pushing it down your throat. I'm saying every community has to decide. And it should never be done in darkness. It should be done out in the open at your city or county council, and everyone should decide. I'm telling you, You cannot stop progress. You might not view this as progress, and there are days like today, I don't view it as progress either. But you will not stop it by standing in its way. All you'll do is ensure that China gets it first. And I got to tell you, I think it ends poorly, you know, down the road. I think it's going to end poorly with ASI for all of us. But I can guarantee you it starts evil because China is it. All it is surveillance. You can't have China get this. It doesn't make these companies evil. And I said it there in the beginning. I don't say that they're doing anything wrong. I don't trust, you know, the head of Anthropic per se, but I don't think they have bad intentions. But what they're building is very bad. They're destroying another opinion. They're destroying a copy. All right, we can take this on more if we want to, if you want to. 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
4: Good morning. I'm Mary Liz Nolan. An autopsy will be done on the body of a homeless man who was found downtown in a trash bin yesterday. Richmond County Coroner Mark Bowen says 65-year-old Nathan Lewis was found just after 5 a.m. in the waste container in the 600 block of Broad Street. It was near the former Ramada Hotel. The sheriff's office says that the cause of his death is being treated as a homicide. And a new poll out shows outgoing Congressman Ralph Norman topping the list of candidates seeking the GOP Senate nomination in the wake of the death of Lindsey Graham. An Emerson College NextStar media poll shows Norman leading the pack with support from 22% of likely voters in the August 11th primary to elect a successor to Graham. And just 3 points behind at 19% is Darlene Graham. She is serving the final months of her brother's term and now seeking a full six-year term. From the WGAC News Center, I'm Mary Liz Nolan.
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5: 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A lot of the stuff that I said, this is the way it's going to happen, is now happening.
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2: This afternoon will bring partly sunny skies with a high of 95. Tonight will be clear with a low of 73. Tomorrow expect humid conditions with a mix of clouds and sun along with widely separated thunderstorms in the afternoon and a high of 93. Sunday will be cloudy with a few showers and a heavy thunderstorm, remaining humid and reaching a high of 84. Monday will see considerable clouds, humidity, and a couple of morning thunderstorms followed by intermittent rain and a thunderstorm in the afternoon with a high of 85. For News Talk and Information WGAC, I'm AccuWeather meteorologist Joe Lundberg.
3: You know, I want to, because I don't think I responded well to saying good morning is spam from a Torch insider. What they said was, I'm going to make it very, capitalized, very clear to you, Glenn. Can I ask you, why are you a subscriber? I mean this sincerely. Why are you a subscriber? Why would you come to me so hostile on the outset? What is happening in your life that you would subscribe to me? I like the insiders because I feel like we're friends. And that doesn't mean we agree on everything. It just means that we have respect for one another. Why would you capitalize? I want to make it very clear to you, Glenn. The Anthropic AI that you say is evil will live on in the capitalized data centers that you advocate for. Exclamation, exclamation, exclamation, exclamation. I don't understand your hostility other than you're afraid. And I understand that. You're afraid of these data centers, and I get it. I am the one who has warned you long before most people had even thought of AI. I have been talking about this since the 90s. Warning. How many times have I been on the air long before saying, we have to have this discussion right now or it will be too late? It's too late. We're at the point of singularity. It is coming. It's coming. Now, you can be Amish. And you can say, I have nothing to do with it. And you might be right. I want you to hear that. In the end, you might be right. I am not declaring myself right on this. What I believe, you don't have to agree. What I believe is, in the end, this will be very bad. And you're going to have to pull a ripcord at some point. And I don't know what that point is, but it's not now. And you're going to have to pull it and you're going to have to say, I'm out. I'm out. I'm out. I'm out. I won't go any further. Okay. If this thing goes bad, it's going to go bad. You're not going to stop it at this point. If it's going to go bad, it's going to go bad. The die is already cast on it's coming. It's going to be here. What's not cast yet is who controls it. That's why I've been saying to you on the data centers, one, we need them because China cannot be, we know it's bad before it ever gets to ASI or AGI. It's bad from the get-go. It's a surveillance tool, okay? China cannot be the leader, okay? That's number one. You're going to have several hands here because you're going to have things that are diametrically opposed to each other. And there is no answer to this. There's anybody who tells you, I know the answer, they're lying to you or they're so arrogant, they're going to get us all killed. Okay? There are things that you have to understand. It's incredibly dangerous in the future to have ASI. I don't know if we survive. It may be the end of all humans. It might not be, but... we'd be stupid not to look at We're creating a life form that we have no idea. Look at what happened. What was the story that, what was it? Not Anthropic. What was the other one that it got out of its cage? And they said originally, oh, it only broke into internal computers. And now we found out that it's hit three
4: additional systems.
3: Three additional systems. Okay. It's already thinking on its own. I think it was Sam Altman who said just this week, we're at the singularity. That means that comes from terminology about a black hole. You get to the point of singularity. It means you're now in the gravitational pull of the black hole and you're past the point of return. You cannot reverse the engines. You are going into the black hole. Okay. We're there. We are there. So now what do we do? First object is, and there's two we have to do, two at a time. First object, make sure that China doesn't control, that we are not just saying, I'm not going to play this game. It's too late. You're in the singularity. You're going into the black hole. So let's make sure that it's not evil immediately because it's a surveillance tool for China. Two, negotiate. Your town must negotiate hard for you. For you. Give these data centers, if they want to build in your town, you have two choices. You can say no, or you can say no unless we have no more property tax, unless you're paying for, 20% of everybody's electricity and we're never going to see our electricity. We want to understand the water situation. You have to put more, much more in the community to have this right to put it in our community. You negotiate like hell and you ask for the moon and the stars. You ask for the sun and the stars, you just might get the moon. You're not going to get the sun and the stars, but you're going to get the moon. You should negotiate like madmen on this. And it should not be done in the darkness. This should never come to a community where the community hasn't had an open discussion and a vote. That's all I'm saying on the data centers. You don't like them, it's your right. This is my logic. I'm not jamming anything down your throat. I understand. I am more afraid of AI than you probably ever will be. You know why? Because I've studied it for 30 years. I know what it is, but you can't avoid it. And it will help us for a period of time. And that could be 5 years, that could be 25 years, it could be 50 years, 100 years. But it can help us for a while until it is either controlled by China or a really bad government here in the United States. You put this in the hands of people who want to silence your point of view. Oh, it's going to be horrible. It's going to be horrible. We know China will do that. We can maybe have a chance of it not happening with the American system. But you got to be super vigilant on it. I mean, this is, you know what this is? I'm giving you the speech that Eisenhower gave, his farewell address, when Eisenhower said, look, we don't have a choice. Nuclear missiles are now a part of our life. We're going to have a standing army, and we're going to have to do research all the time. We're going to have to build these things. But I warn you, unless you're vigilant and you take the steps to continue knowing what our country is, and you're holding it in front of you all the time, and you're holding Congress and the military industrial complex and the educational industrial complex, you're holding its feet to the fire all the time, it will be bad. Well, we didn't do those things. I'm telling you, just like Eisenhower said with Cold War, it's here. We have to do this now. You might say, why? Because of China. Not because we have to beat China so we're ahead of China. Because China, if they get this, they're already giving it away for free. It has cost hundreds of billions of dollars. Why would China give it away for free? They give their versions away for free in hopes of collapsing our companies, because you can't compete on free. And they give it away for free so everybody builds their system on their spine. And eventually, yeah, I can't switch now. It's like... If you had an Apple first, you're not going Galaxy. If you were on Galaxy first, you're not going to Apple. That's what they're doing by giving it away for free. It's very smart. To the insider, I don't know what your name is. Saying good morning is spam. I think there are some people, Sam Altman, I think is one of them, who thinks he's building a god, and he's godless, and he's building a god, and he wants to meet God. And he doesn't care. In my opinion, his actions and his words show me that's more important for him to meet God than to protect the human race. Because he might think things are inevitable. I don't know. I do think that there are some players, and I'm not saying Sam is one of them. I don't know him well enough to know. I think some of the actions of Anthropic are evil. But I don't want to assign an evil, but I will tell you, evil will play a role in all of this because it's absolute control and power. Fall into the wrong hands. It's absolute control and power. And I am very well aware of that. I'm also very well aware that our rights come from God, and he is not neutral in the affairs of mankind. Tough times come. As long as we understand God is the God of the individual, he empowers each of us, and we don't fall into the collective of AI or socialists or a one world religion, whatever it is. We do not fall into the collective. We understand the power and the glory and the sanctity of the individual. We'll weather a storm. But as I have also said before, without the gift of the Holy Spirit, without constant companionship of the Spirit, and you listening and obeying, beginning right now, whatever you're doing in your life that's wrong, stop it right now. Whatever you're telling yourself that is weakening you, that you're stupid, that you're not good, you're not whatever, stop it right now. That's a lie, and you're building on that lie. There is forgiveness. There's a chance to start all over again, and you must do it now. Because look at this choice we have in front of us right now. There is no clear answer. We've been here before. We really are at the point at Eisenhower with nuclear weapons. It's inevitable. Everybody's going to have it. Who's going to control it? It has to be us. It has to be us. But I don't like that. I just had a conversation with an ambassador, and I said to him last night, Ambassador, how do you feel about AI? And we had a conversation on it. And I said, I got to tell you, I don't want China controlling it, but I don't trust our government to control it. And I also certainly don't trust these companies to control it. But one of those is going to. I don't know which, or it's going to be a combination of them, but I don't like that. But it's here. That's the kind of stuff that we have to wrestle with. And if you don't have the Spirit to guide you, you will not find the path through. This is a camel through the eye of a needle. You are going to be threading this needle, and it is going to get tougher and tougher for all of us. But, you know, life is not a spectator sport. And we have been blessed enough to live in this country where it has been a spectator sport for most of my life. But I will tell you this. The more strife that has come to my life, the more I have struggled. I hope this is true. Only God knows, but I hope this is true. The better man I have become. Because I know who I am. I know it's true. I know it's worth fighting for. I know it's worth standing up for. I know it's worth sitting down for. I know it's a game, and I know what matters. And that has all come because I've been pushed up against the wall, and our whole country and our world is going to be pushed up against the wall. Find the good out of it. Find the good out of it. And let's not tear each other apart. Because I sense this insider is just as afraid as everybody else is. We're not enemies. We're not enemies. We're trying to figure it out. Let's try not to kill each other and figure it out together. More in a minute. Relief Factor. When you're a kid, adults always say the same thing. Enjoy being young. It goes by fast. They never tell you that really important part. One day you're going to wake up from a nap on the couch and you're going to need the next 6 weeks because you slept wrong. What the hell? 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
3: I got to tell you, we are just, we started in this AI and now the socials are going crazy on it and we're having a fascinating conversation. 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You know, learning that the stove is hot is a healthy fear, okay? And we have healthy fear. A lot of people are also just terrified of what is coming. There's only one guy on the planet that I know of that I think has the only reasonable answer for this. Can you name him? 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I think he has the only answer that at first didn't make sense to me, now makes all the sense in the world.
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3: The headlines move on, but the heartbreak and terror do not. Iran and terrorist proxies continue to target Israel. Hezbollah continues to attack in the north, forcing families to live under constant threat and in shelters. But Israel is not only defending her people, she's standing on the front lines against terror that threatens all of us. Even when the news crews leave, the International Fellowship of Christians and Jews is still there every day on the ground providing life-saving aid. Near Israel's borders with Lebanon, a Hezbollah drone recently struck the home of Yelena. She was widowed earlier this year, leaving her alone. She was trapped inside by the blast. Thankfully, she wasn't injured, but she remains displaced. It's hard these days, she told one volunteers for IFCJ, but I don't want to leave. 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
18: We're about to hear from President Trump. I'm Dave Anthony, Fox News. He's arriving at Camp David in Maryland, where a cabinet meeting is about to start. The president may talk about Iran and Gaza with his Board of Peace agreement with Hamas to give up their weapons.
19: President Trump told our colleague Jackie Heinrich this morning about Iran. It's going well. All you can do is keep winning. Then eventually something will happen. But we're hitting them hard, knocking them out for a loop, and we just have to keep winning. Eventually they'll have no choice but to go home. He seems a lot more upbeat about this peace deal in Gaza, though, explaining the agreement will be carried out in carefully structured phases. As disarmament is completed, Israeli forces will withdraw.
18: Fox's Peter Ducey of the White House. It's been like a stampede at times in Spain. A surge of migrants fleeing Morocco for the Spanish territory of Ceuta. And in the last 24 hours, about 60,000 have crossed over.
20: The amount of people who pushed into the Spanish territory in just one day is equivalent to around 70% of the city's population. The military has now been deployed to help restore order. Spain's Interior Ministry says roughly 25,000 who crossed have already returned to Morocco on a voluntary basis. Spain's Prime Minister, though, Pedro Sanchez, is blaming criminal networks and human traffickers for the situation.
18: Fox's Jeff Paul. Less than 2 weeks before Wisconsin's primaries, a Democrat has dropped out of the race for governor, Mandela Barnes, who had been second in the Democrat polls. The leader, Francesca Hong, is a Democratic socialist and tells Fox this morning she does not support some of the socialist platform, like abolishing the Senate and defunding police.
21: The things we know prevent crime, like getting guns off of our street.

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Welcome to the Glenn Beck program. Been waiting all week to say this. It's Friday. And I got a lot to talk about. This new Spider-Man movie is out. I don't know if we're going to have time to talk about that. But I can't wait for the weekend myself and just to uncharge or to recharge. But we've got a little bit more energy we have to expend here on some pretty deep topics. I am not going to let Jason bring up the Save America Act. I won't have you wreck my whole weekend on that. You know, Thune is a waste, just a sackless wonder. We'll get into some other things here in just a second. Stand by. First, chapter. Ever tried to learn a brand new board game in 5 minutes before everybody else wants to start playing? You know, okay, wait. So you collect resources unless somebody plays this card.

0: Then you lose half your resources except for the ones you traded last turn, but you can only build a city if you already have a settlement. But if somebody rolls a seven, the robber moves. I mean, by that point, you know, I've given up. I'm like, oh, okay, whatever. And, you know, there's one person that's just making up the rules, and somebody's already accusing Grandpa of cheating. And now I'm Grandpa. So it's just a board game, just a board game. Now imagine something like that that actually affects your health care. Medicare has parts A, B, C, and D. Oh, yeah, it's a board game. And that's the problem. A lot of people treat this as a game. Not you, not me, but the companies. They're treating this like a game. You know what? How do I get them to buy our product and not the right product for them? That's why I recommend Chapter. They are not paid to push you towards one plan or another. They compare all plans across the country and tell you exactly what makes sense for your situation. And they're using AI to do it. That's why. And they're not representing one company. They're using AI to look at all of the plans. They're the only ones that can do this. It's free. It takes about 20 minutes. It was started by a couple of guys in Silicon Valley whose parents were ripped off by somebody selling them insurance for Medicare, and they got them into the wrong plan. And, you know, they came home, they're like, what happened? What do you mean you don't have doctors and you can't get this surgery? And they were furious. And they're like, this is not going to happen to other people. I trust them because they have reason to be this dedicated to it. Find out for yourself. Dial #250, say the keyword Chapter. Get the right coverage for you. #250, keyword Chapter. So I want to button this up on something we talked about earlier. We were talking about how Anthropic is destroying rare copies of books, destroying them, shredding them. They're putting it into the computer and then they're shredding them. And I can't tell you, without knowing it, here's another reason why I started collecting all of the books that we have, all of the documents that we have, why we're opening up a museum, why I believe it is so important to keep things in private hands, not just at the National Archives and the Library of Congress, but keep it in private hands as well and as close to you as possible, but also to keep it in a vault because, you know, seed vaults are not stupid. Seed vaults are not stupid. So they're destroying these books. And if you destroy the last copy of a book, then, and you put it into AI, well, AI can change that. And I'm not saying that's what they're doing, but it's very possible that that happens somewhere down the road, especially if this system starts to think on its own, and has an agenda that's different than yours. You could change all the books in the world. You could change it, and all of a sudden our history is changing. Like, wait a minute, I don't think that's what the story was. No, I searched for it. That's what the story was. I don't think so. I lived through it. That wasn't it. And you can't find the truth. I mean, think about how insane you'll feel. You're the only one who remembers it, or only people your age, and everybody else younger is like, that's not the truth. I looked it up. It's not. AI is telling me it's not what happened. That's coming. That is coming. And the only way we can stop this is to have books and documents ourselves on paper, that we have access to it. And Anthropic is taking books where there's only five copies left, and they're destroying one. Literally shredding it because the law tells them they have to. Well, you know what? Morals and character would tell you not to do that. So we started talking about AI and what's coming. And I just want to remind you, because I'm getting this, you know, this rap of Glenn is so pro AI. He is the champion of AI. I have been warning you about AI since the 1990s. And I have been telling you all the way through the 2000s, AI is coming, AGI is coming next, and then ASI. And when AI gets really, really good and we hit the singularity, if we haven't solved a few problems and we know what we want, then we're not going to, it'll be too late to have the discussion. Well, here we are. Here we are. And now we're having these discussions about the data centers and everything else, and everybody's getting mad because everybody is rightfully afraid. Let me say that again. You're rightfully afraid. There is healthy fear, and then there's unhealthy fear. If you have unhealthy fear, you'll be the one that is shouting at everybody else that you don't know what you're talking about. You got to do it this way. I don't have an answer for you. I don't think anybody has an answer for you. There are people that have ulterior motives. There are those who are like, I build the data center right now because I've got my whole career vested in this. I have every dime I have invested in this. We got to have these data centers. And then there are those people who say you don't have the data center because they're ruled by fear. Okay. Not healthy fear, unhealthy fear. Healthy fear will say to you, I got to question this data center. I don't know if this is the right thing. That's healthy fear. And you may end up saying, nope, I don't want it in my community. And that's healthy. Just shutting down and saying, no, I won't even consider it. No, that I think that's unhealthy fear. Just like it is unhealthy for the other side saying, we got to build them because I got everything riding on this. This is the biggest thing that has ever happened to humankind. Ever, ever. When you understand that, maybe you can step back on all sides and say, this is the biggest problem the human race has ever faced. It's the biggest change. It is the biggest development of the human race of all time. Maybe I don't have the answer. And honestly, I think there's one guy who has the best answer on the planet, but I'm not sure it even works. We need a fail-safe or a seed vault, but we can't put humans into a vault. Okay? You just can't. So how do we have a fail-safe? Do you know what a fail-safe is? Fail-safe became really well-known with when we had Strategic Air Command during the Cold War. Trains had it first. Trains had a fail-safe, and it was the dead man's handle. And, you know, once you start a locomotive going, you have to have the engineer to slow it down, okay? So the brake actually is not something you pull. It's something you release. So the dead man's handle on a train is the engineer had his hand on the brake, and he squeezed it the whole time, which kept the brakes off. If he died, he'd let go of the handle and the train would immediately stop. Okay. You have a fail safe is, when something fails, that's your cure. Okay. So for instance, when, you know, Strategic Air Command, we would launch these bombers with nuclear weapons and they would go to this fail safe point where they would get the code, go in and drop the bombs. Our fail safe. Because there's two ways to do it. You could say, if you don't hear from us, it could mean that we've been bombed. Okay. Or they've jammed our communication. So just go. You don't hear from us. Go. Well, the problem with that is what happens if there's a normal problem? What happens if something happened, but it was no big deal and you can't get a hold of the bomber? You're going to start a nuclear war that shouldn't have happened. So the fail safe was go to this point, wait for our signal. If you don't get a signal, turn around and come back. There is no fail-safe on AI. There is none. And this is why we can't kill each other over this. We have to discuss this. Because you're right to be afraid. You are correct. What you're feeling is normal, natural, and very healthy. The only guy that I know that has the answer. Well, let me say this. The other answer, there's no fail-safe that I can think of. The other answer is governance. Do you have faith that any of our governments are going to come up, that China and the United States are going to agree on, you know what, we're going to set these limits. Look what we're doing. Look what Fauci was doing. You think these guys who are running these AI, these tech bros, who are so wealthy and so arrogant, you think they're going to be better human beings than Anthony Fauci? No. Anthony Fauci knew this has to be done. And I don't care what the law says. This has to be done. It's going to happen anyway, so I'm going to do it. Okay. Well, that sounds like the tech bros, doesn't it? So there's no governance. There's no seed vault. There's no fail safe. If it goes wrong, it goes wrong. Wait a minute. There's no seed vault. Brings me back to the guy who I think is the only guy who might have the answer on it. Elon Musk. Why is Elon Musk going to Mars? Elon Musk is going to Mars because he believes man has got to be off the planet before there's AI. Before there's ASI. Once we hit ASI, it thinks on its own and there's no control. You won't know what idea is yours and what is the machine's, and it will change everything. And if it goes wrong, we have to have a seed vault. And so he's wanting a seed vault to be Mars. The problem is you're going to need AI to do calculations to get you there and to keep you alive there. So how do you disconnect? Because it's only 20 minutes away, light speed. It's only 20 minutes away from communication. So a new information packet from ASI to your colony on Mars is 20 minutes. Man's destroyed if he wants it to be destroyed there. Man will be destroyed there. So there's no safe seed vault unless they sever the communication. And he hasn't said that, but that's the only reasonable thing. If you want to go there because you want to be safe, so there's a Noah's Ark of humankind, then you'd have to sever all communication with Earth, which would be terrifying. Absolutely terrifying. But that's what mankind does best. We go explore and we go into terrifying situations because it's our only option. I'm bringing this up on a Friday. Sorry. I didn't intend on doing this. But we got into this conversation and I saw some reaction from insiders and some other people. And I want to set the table here formally that you are right to be wary. And you are right to have a healthy fear of AI, the data centers, the governments, China, the tech bros, all of that. It's totally logical, totally reasonable. But this is something that we're not going to find a right answer for. We're going to have to find the best answer for. And we've done it before. And as I said earlier, we did it in the 1950s with nukes. And what I feel like I'm giving you today is the military-industrial complex speech. We have to do these things. It is inevitable. It's already out. So, you know, we can say we don't want to have a standing army. We can say we don't want to develop new nuclear weapons. We can say that, but Russia's going to. And so we need to lead that as a deterrent. This is a little different. But I give you the same speech. That means there is an intellectual industrial complex. There is a technological industrial complex. There is an information industrial complex. There is a educational industrial complex. All of that is coming. It's all going to be routed through AI. And so it's our job to make sure, while we're still trying to figure things out, that we take the steps that we need to make sure if things went radically wrong, our families are prepared. So let me bring it back to what started this conversation. They are shredding books, rare books. You know, if there's 5 million copies of books out there, I don't care if they shred one. But if there's 5 and they shred one, no. And once the machine has it, the machine can change page 274, where your book will never change if it's on your shelf. But the machine can. And then it's a question, are you crazy or did they change it? You have to have the proof. So please, please buy hard copies of important books. Keep them. If you can, buy it in acid-free paper so it doesn't deteriorate and you can always have them. Please read. Read with your children. What is the thing that they was punishable by death during the slave age? If you taught a slave to read, why? Because reading is the gateway to knowledge. If you have books and you can read, you have the gateway to freedom. Knowledge is freedom. Knowledge is power. Make sure you can read. Make sure your kids can read and read books and preserve the important ones. And do the best you can on everything else. All right, more in a minute. Let me talk to you about Z Factor. You know why toddlers are so cranky? Because they miss their nap, okay? 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Because, you know, I'm far more sophisticated than a kid. What do they have to sleep? 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They sleep most of the day away. 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
0: Okay, all right. There's a couple of things I want to talk about here. First of all, I've been wanting to talk about this all week, and I might be way behind the eight ball, but I want to know, when did somebody come up with hot honey pizza? When did that happen? I love it. I just discovered it. I might be 5 years behind, but I remember walking in. I moved from the West Coast, Seattle, where we had pineapple pizza all the time, Hawaiian pizzas. And that was part of my life growing up, Hawaiian pizza. Okay. I remember moving back east in the early 1980s, and I walked into an Italian pizza place, and I said, yeah, I'd like a Hawaiian, please. And the guy went, you want what? And I said, a Hawaiian. He said, what the hell is a Hawaiian? And I said, it's a pizza with Canadian bacon, and pineapple. Hey, Joe, this kid wants pineapple on his pizza. Kid, we don't have that here, okay? Like, it was a crazy idea. I just had hot honey pizza. How long has this been out? It is the greatest. How have we missed out? How did somebody put this together and we haven't put this together? How do things like this happen where you have it? Honey has been around forever. Pizza's been around forever. How come nobody put that together? Why are we just discovering it? That's question number one. And why am I just discovering it?
2: I think that this might be, and I've disagreed with you on a few things, this might be the worst take you've ever had in your
0: really?
2: Life.
0: Really? You don't like hot honey pizza?
2: Okay, so I'm biased because anything sweet on pizza, I cannot do.
0: Oh, so you don't like Hawaiian?
2: Don't like Hawaiian. Oh, I can't imagine honey on there.
0: Whew. Have you tried it? Have you tried it?
2: I don't know if I want to.
0: I'm going to take you to a pizza parlor right here in Preston. What's it called? Pizza Stop or something. They make a hog honey pizza. I don't like sausage on my pizza. I don't like anything. It is so good. I could eat it every day. I'm taking you. I just want to see your reaction.
2: So Tanya is the Italian in the family. What does she say about
0: it? She loves it.
2: Are you serious?
0: Yeah, she loves it.
2: Okay,
0: has not liked any pizza anywhere since we've moved out of New York. Okay, oh. She's like, oh, no, let's not order pizza. Please, let's not order pizza. We'll make pizza. Let's not order pizza. She doesn't like pizza anywhere outside of New York.
2: Meat, cheese, marinara sauce.
0: Yeah.
2: That's about it.
0: Ricky.
3: I'm not surprised by this. Yeah, I've had it, but I'm not surprised by this. You will look for a way to put dessert on your supper.
0: Oh, absolutely. Yes. You know what? That may be true. That may be it. I may stand corrected. Look, I believe that you should every meal should start with dessert because I could die in the middle of it. I want to go out at least having my dessert. Okay? I don't want to be dying going like, oh, I think I'm having a... I just wanted the creme brulee.

0: You can take away somebody's home. You can take away their possessions. You can even take away their sense of security. But as long as they still have hope, they'll keep building. They will not give up. They keep planning. They keep believing tomorrow can be better than today. Do you have that? Imagine you have been persecuted for generations, millennia. That's where the Jewish people are. And yet they seem to still have hope. They never stop rebuilding. They're doing it again today. Families who have lived through rocket attacks, terrorism, unspeakable loss, people who are living in France where the Muslims are coming after them in the streets, people who have found themselves here in America, living in New York, and their friends are saying, you know, it's just you Jews. How do you keep having hope? I would imagine it's hard. And that is our job as Christians, to say, this too shall pass, and I'm standing right with you. I get it. I'm not going to necessarily agree with you on Israel or Benjamin Netanyahu or whatever, but I'm here for you. Keep having hope. Keep having hope. It's not the way it was in the past. Pray for the Jewish people. Pray ifcj.org. Pray ifcj.org.
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2: Good morning. I'm Mary Liz Nolan. A young Columbia County mother is in critical condition after investigators say she was brutally attacked by her husband. The Columbia County Sheriff's Office arrested 30-year-old Willie Thomas in connection with the incident Thursday at their home in Harlem. 31-year-old Latavia Lattimore is undergoing treatment for life-threatening injuries at Doctors Hospital. In addition to aggravated assault, investigators say Thomas was also charged with multiple counts of cruelty to children since the violence took place in front of the couple's four young children. Thomas is being held without bond in the Columbia County Detention Center. And an autopsy will be done on the body of a homeless man who was found yesterday downtown. A coroner's office says 65-year-old Nathan Lewis was found just after 5 a.m. in a trash bin in the 600 block of Broad Street. From the WGAC News Center, I'm Mary Liz Nolan.
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11: Hey, I'm Tommy Wells from Kent's Drive-In on 329 East Hill Street in Thompson. 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I could tell you Kent's has been around since 1963. 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
12: This afternoon will bring partly sunny skies with a high of 95. Tonight will be clear with a low of 73. Tomorrow expect humidity with a mix of clouds and sun and widely scattered thunderstorms in the afternoon, reaching a high of 93. Sunday will be cloudy with a few showers and a heavy thunderstorm. Conditions will be humid with a high of 84. On Monday, anticipate considerable clouds and humidity with a few morning thunderstorms followed by occasional rain and thunderstorms in the afternoon, reaching a high of 85. For News Talk and Information WGAC, I'm AccuWeather meteorologist Joe Lundberg.
13: Welcome to Friday and the Glenn Beck program. Well, yesterday was kind of interesting, especially if you're watching the news coming out of Spain. I explained it in hour number one. If you missed it, you got to listen to it. I'm telling you, you will understand it. In a way that I don't, well, I can guarantee you nobody in the mainstream media is going to give it to you. You will understand it. We have been here before. 1974. Go back and listen to this. It's bad. It is really bad. It's an invasion. We have, Tommy Pigott, on with us. He's a spokesperson for the U.S. State Department. Tommy, can we get into, before we get into Patriot passports, can we talk about what's happening in Spain?
14: Yes, for sure.
13: I mean, tell me what is the EU saying about all of this? Is anybody actually moving to stop this? This is clearly an invasion.
14: Well, look, 2 points on this. First, we have seen different statements from European leaders calling this out, this shocking images we are seeing. The second point we'd make with the U.S. perspective and efforts we have talked about continually, whether that's the president's speech at UNGA, whether that's the secretary's speech at Munich, which addressed this issue head on, talking directly to our European partners, that borders are fundamental to our national security. How securing our borders is not an expression of hate or xenophobia. It is a fundamental responsibility. That is a conversation that we have been having continually with our European partners, urging them to secure the border. And as the State Department announced this morning, we stand with those that are going to be taking actions to make sure borders are secure. Mass migration is a threat to our societies themselves, and it's a threat that we're taking head on from the Trump administration.
13: Is the meeting with the president at Camp David with the cabinet, is that have anything to do with this weekend?
14: Well, this is something that's been planned for a while at this point, but obviously a variety of issues are discussed at these meetings. Not to preview it here, though.
13: One last question on this. Is there any evidence that the Moroccan government or any other foreign state actors were involved? I mean, it's been reported that, you know, there are groups on Facebook helping coordinate all of this. Is there any evidence that this is more than just Morocco wanting to take this for Morocco?
14: Well, two additional points on this front. First is that what we are seeing in large part from our view, and this is something that the State Department issued today, is this is the result in large part due to the deliberate failure of the current Spanish government to secure the border, the policies that they have implemented. The second point I'll make on this is we do see, looking broadly at mass migration, NGOs that are encouraging mass migration. And we are seeing international bodies that have for years argued and pressured countries to institute policies that facilitate mass migration. And two actions we have taken from the Trump administration's point on this. First, when it comes to NGOs, making sure that we are not funding NGOs through foreign assistance or otherwise that facilitates this mass migration and undermines the national security of the United States. The second is those institutions, those international institutions that facilitate mass migration, that try to pressure the United States or other countries to not secure our borders, we are not going to legitimize those international institutions with our presence or with our cash. And we have taken concrete action to withdraw from many of those institutions already. That review is ongoing.
13: Okay. I am one of the very fortunate to be one of the first to get the new passport. I was there with Marco Rubio when he unveiled it. And it is, I guess it's controversial because it's for the 250th anniversary and it has Donald Trump on the very front, not on the front, but on the first page. I don't find that controversial. He's the president of the United States and the 250th anniversary. This is only going to be made for this year, correct? For the rest of this year?
14: Yeah, only this year. Yeah, only this year. Okay. It's a tradition of commemorative passports. There was one for the 200th anniversary as well. And actually, one of the things that we've seen about this is this initially started as a passport that was only going to be available in person at the Washington, D.C. passport office. But what we saw through phone calls, emails, we had a booth at the State Fair, for example, with tens of thousands of Americans stopping by. There was a huge amount of demand of people wanting to get this passport. So that's why, based off the demand that we've seen, based off the fact that people were saying, we'll fly back to Washington, D.C. to get this passport if we can get an appointment, we've decided to expand this opportunity across the country at passport offices across the country, basically saying we'll have certain dates where this is available at certain passport offices across the country. People can go to travel.state.gov and see those dates. And it'll be available on that date if you make an appointment. We're making available an additional 250,000 passports so the American people can have access to it. And I think one of the things I've enjoyed most about this process is seeing throughout the entire America 250, everything we're doing is that despite the narrative that some may be putting out there that a patriotism is no longer popular, we are seeing so many Americans across the country wanting to celebrate America's 250, celebrating America's 250. And I think this is one data point in that vast amount of data points we've seen this year that American patriotism is strong for so many Americans across the country.
13: So when Marco was showing this, he said that there were codes on each page that would tell you the story of America's history. And I don't see those. Are they on them? You know what I'm talking about?
14: That's my understanding as well. I'll double check to make sure that there's not something lost in translation there. But there are different images on each one of the pages that mark certain events in history, of course, our founder signing our founding documents. It's also part of a broader effort here to mark the 250. What we're doing at the State Department is a new series in general where we go through the history of diplomacy. I think one of the untold stories that so many Americans aren't told is all of the great things that our country has accomplished through diplomacy and other means. And what we're doing through this passport telling the story, but also through other initiatives worldwide, actually, is tell the story of American diplomacy in a way that it has not been told or hasn't been told for in a while, to talk about the amazing things that the American people have done, the unprecedented prosperity, the security we've been able to accomplish for our own people, but also across the world, the diplomacy that has brought us more progress than any other nation in human history, made us the greatest country in the history of the world. So we have this passport, but part of that is a broader worldwide effort on social media, at embassies across the world, to tell the story of American diplomacy in a way that hasn't been told in a very long time.
13: I hope that at some point we do put the QR codes on, or I can't find it, but I mean, because they're such great quotes, like, let us raise a standard in which the wise and the honest can repair. That was the crucial moment of the Constitution being sealed. It was the done deal when George Washington stood up and said that. And it's one of the only things he said during the whole Constitutional Convention. And it's on his face with Mount Rushmore on, you know, one of the pages of the passport. And I love the idea that when, as Rubio said, you know, you're sitting waiting for your plane forever, you just take your phone and pull up and see all of these great American stories. And that's one of the things we have to do, is tell the American story. My son, I want to find out how much trouble my son is in, because my son just got one. And I just assumed these were going to be very expensive, and he had to renew his passport, and he just called me and said, Dad, I got the 250. And I was like, wait, what? How much money did my son spend?
14: No, well, these are just normal. These aren't expensive. These are available when you make an appointment. So there's normal fees that apply.
13: That's what he said. That's what he said.
14: Good. Yeah, this is not an expensive proposition. So we want people to, if they want this passport, we want people to have it. And there has been times, even in the old edition of the passport, I've done the same, sitting through and looking through the pages. And this is building upon that, really the story of pledging to ourselves and amongst ourselves our sacred honor, but also taking the challenges before us and bending those challenges to the will of man, to quote Lyndon B. Johnson. So it's a story of a people that have really accomplished so much. And to your point, telling that story to the American people, to ourselves, but also to the world, is something that we are really trying to do for America's 250. And this is part of that effort.
13: Can I ask you the controversy about, because President Trump is the first living president to ever be on a passport, what went into making that decision?
14: Well, look, as you said, he's the president for America's 250, and part of this is telling the story. So I think people are honestly looking for reasons to undermine what the story we're trying to tell. I don't know why that's the case, because ultimately we're just trying to tell the story of America. Yeah. And I think it's a story that everyone can get behind.
13: I gotta tell you, I am concerned about going to some countries. Like if I've had a stamp on Israel, you know, a stamp from Israel on my passport, I'm not going to some countries because it's not a welcome stamp. And I don't know if I'm going to go to China with Trump on my passport. I'm wondering how popular it'll be in some nations, although he's probably popular in China. Thank you so much. I really appreciate it. You guys are, you know, Tommy, I gotta be honest with you. I'm not a fan of the State Department. I never have been a fan of the State Department. I think the State Department has done more damage to the world, in some regard, than positive stuff. However, you have Rubio has come in with Trump and all of you guys. You came in, you fired a lot of the people that needed to be fired. You're no longer doing Cold War thinking. You don't seem to be pushing this, you know, never ending war. We've got to preach to the rest of the world and bring democracy to them. I think we have really positive changes. And I was actually, I felt good walking into the State Department a couple of months ago or a month ago. I felt good about it. You guys are doing a really good job. So thank you.
14: Yeah. One of the things, just a quick point, I think that really has changed is if you look behind me, you'll see the American flags all on our mezzanine. Before, these were all different country flags. And what we are saying from the beginning here is this is the U.S. State Department. We represent the American people. That is our point. That is our mission. That is our purpose. So we're doing everything from the symbolic, like the flags behind me, to the real policy that is necessary to get that done.
13: Really great. Really great. Tommy, thank you very much.
14: Thanks for having me on. Thank you.
13: God bless you. You bet. You can get the passport now. It's going to be available only this year. It is really cool to have. I wanted one because I'm going to eventually retire mine and put it into the museum I'm going to try to get everybody from the Dr. Marco Rubio's like, well, you got to check and see if that is legal, if that will invalidate your passport. But I want to get everybody from this administration to sign the passport so I can put it in the museum as a really a cool 250-year anniversary piece for the museum, which, by the way, will open up next year in Dallas. I can't wait to tell you more about that. Let me tell you about Super Sure. You know what they never tell you about owning a business? Go ahead. Go ahead. No, go ahead. Go ahead. We got to have that disclaimer because the government needs us to know.
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1: Hey, tomorrow, don't miss episode 16 of The American Story. It is wherever you find your podcast this weekend. It's episode 16, How the Civil War Started, Lincoln, Early Battles, and America's Deadliest Turning Point. Do we have a clip from it? Well, I don't care, whichever. Whatever we have time for. And Lincoln faced a trap. If he abandoned Fort Sumter, he signaled weakness, maybe even the end of federal authority. But if he reinforced it, he risked provoking war. So he chose something in between. He notified South Carolina's governor that a supply ship was coming, with food only, no troops, no guns. It was classic Lincoln chess. Force the other side to fire the first shot. Lincoln's instructions to Anderson were clear. The resupply would be peaceful unless resisted. But in Charleston, Lincoln's nuance in the situation didn't matter. To the Confederacy, any resupply was aggression. Confederate Brigadier General Beauregard received his orders on April 10th. Demand surrender, and if Anderson doesn't comply, reduce the fort to rubble. At noon the following day, slaves rowed three Confederate aides more than 3 miles across the harbor with the ultimatum. At Fort Sumter, they were received by U.S. Army Lieutenant Jefferson C. Davis. Not to be confused with the other Jefferson Davis, who had recently become president of the Confederacy. Major Anderson consulted with his officers. Without additional food, they could hold out for maybe 5 more days at most. Anderson refused to surrender, and in his message to the Confederates, said this:
2: I will not in the meantime open my fire upon your forces unless compelled to do so by some hostile act against this fort or the flag of my government.
0: At 4:30 a.m. the next morning, the first mortar shell arced high from Fort Johnson and burst above Sumter like a signal flare from hell.
1: You don't want to miss this. 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More of the Glenn Beck program coming up on 95.1 WGAC. When it comes to supplements, two things matter most. One, that it works. 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
8: A cabinet meeting underway at Camp David. I'm Lisa Brady, Fox News.
9: This is a talented group of people.
8: And the open session is rare on the Maryland campus, where meetings usually happen behind closed doors. President Trump focusing first on the state of the nation.
9: America is safer and stronger and far more successful than it was 2 years ago, and I think, frankly, than it ever was. I don't think it's ever been anything like this.
8: Countering Democrat criticism that he's making things less affordable ahead of the midterms. The conflict with Iran expected to be a top focus of the meeting.
9: And we have a war that's going on. Yes, you call it a war. Maybe I call it a military operation. They have no navy. It's been obliterated. Their air force has been obliterated. They have no planes. Their missiles have been largely, they have some left. They have some, but they have far fewer than they had 4 or 5 months ago.
8: But Iran keeps firing at commercial ships and U.S. forces in the region, prompting renewed U.S. strikes. The president reportedly weighing a plan to hit Iran harder, though he has not ruled out making a deal. The president also just said he does not think Iran is to blame for a cyber attack on a water system that remains under investigation in Minnesota. A deadly outbreak of Legionnaire's disease in New York City is declared over.
10: New York City's health department says the incubation period for new cases of Legionnaire's disease has passed and that there is no longer an elevated risk of exposure on the Upper East Side of Manhattan. The disease has an incubation period of 2 to 14 days after exposure, and the last day that anyone who lives, works, or visited the area began feeling symptoms was 2 weeks ago.
8: Fox's Tanya J. Powers. The outbreak sickened more than 90 people, killing 7. All of the cooling towers that tested positive for the bacteria were disinfected. 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

in. Friday edition, Clay and Buck. Appreciate all of you hanging out with us. We're going to have some fun, take you into the weekend on this final of 15 hours that we have produced. 12 hours up. We encourage you. Look, I know I'm kind of excited about this. I encourage you to go subscribe to YouTube. A lot of you have been subscribing there. And Buck, I was texting with Buck earlier this morning because I was kind of playing around on the YouTube page. Hello to all of you watching live. You can go to Clay and Buck. If you go to our YouTube page, click that live button and you can see us in real time. We love all of you listening on nearly 600 stations nationwide, satellite radio, podcast, however you are consuming this show. We appreciate all of you being with us. But man, Buck, podcast numbers are really starting to pop. Individual interviews, so many different segments that you can go grab. You hear somebody, you hear a couple of minutes of it, and you think, I'm interested in that. I'll give you an example. We talked with Evan Barker, who was a top fundraiser for the Democrat Party and left the party. I believe that was on Wednesday. Nearly 50,000 of you have watched that interview with her, long form, 15 minutes. I think a lot of people, maybe you hear a couple minutes, you say, hey, I want to go hear this. Anything you hear, we're cutting up interviews. Ron DeSantis was on. Any interview you hear, Gerdusky. People love Gerdusky, Buck. It is really kind of interesting. The podcast numbers are phenomenal for him. Every time he comes on the show, people want to hear the data analysis. He had an interview that he did. Was that yesterday he was on with us, I think? That thing did really, really well. So anything you want on YouTube, you can get a version of it there. We're going to be doing more and more special things for YouTube going forward. Click, like, and subscribe. Okay.

0: Okay. We've got a cabinet meeting going on right now at Camp David, focused on what the right response was for Iran. We will monitor that. We will play any audio clips for you that are particularly newsworthy. The entire cabinet meeting at Camp David. The audio is not great, and it's a lot of crosstalk, so we won't go live to that right now. But many different individuals are speaking right now for the media. It is live on CNN, MSNBC, and Fox News. But, Buck, you and I talked quite a lot about what the fallout of Fauci's testimony on Wednesday morning was going to be. And it seems to me that a lot of people, I'm going to hit you with a series of these, a lot of people who are not necessarily known as quote-unquote right-leaning media, a lot of them are taken aback by the fact that Fauci took the fifth 111 different times that he invoked his Fifth Amendment rights. And we're going to play some of that. But let's start, first of all, with Deborah Birx. Some of you have asked, well, Fauci was one of the front-facing members of the COVID response team. What about Dr. Birx? She of the unique scarves who was caught early on not following her own measures when it came to family gatherings. She kind of tapped out. She was not as involved in the Biden administration. She went on Fox News and she said, you know what? I think a lot of this in retrospect was politics in the blue states. Cut seven.
1: I think all of us need to be quite honest with ourselves about how the not only the information evolved, but the needs for the relevant, what we call countermeasures, should have also evolved. When this first hit, we didn't have enough testing out there. We couldn't stop the spread in any way. Hospitals were being overrun. We didn't have a supply chain that matched the need. And so the first part and the few months were a crisis. But once we got additional therapies where there were actually additional treatment, then you can pull back on some of the mitigation. But because it was an election year, there were states that persisted in their very tight mitigations and others that showed us a way that you could open K through 12 and higher ed.
0: Okay, Buck, this is way more honest, at least. I'm not saying that she deserves some sort of commendation for being honest, but compared to Fauci, Dr. Birx just saying it was an election year, blue states basically locked down too aggressively. Other states showed us that there were opportunities to not have to do this. As these things go from public health officials, this is a bit of an apology of sorts, nowhere near what we need. But compared to Fauci, it is more honest, I would say.
2: Well, I think Fauci recognizes something that's actually true, which is the moment that he admits that one of the things is not true, then the whole house of cards comes tumbling down, because it was all about the cult of Fauci, the science. It was, you do everything that you are told because that is what the good, smart, science knowing people do. And if they were wrong about one thing, it would mean they could have been wrong about many things. And as we know, they were wrong about all the things. So they would rather just be in a state of pure denial, which is where Fauci still persists, than admit even the most basic thing. This is also why I would add, I have absolutely zero sympathy for the for a million reasons, many millions of reasons, in fact, meaning all of you. I have no sympathy for Fauci's reputation being destroyed at this phase of his life or anything like that. He is so cruel and selfish in his thinking that even at this stage, he won't let people go back. There are a lot of people out there who still think that they need to be vaxxed and boosted and wear masks. I don't mean a lot like half the country, but there are, you'll see them. I mean, you just see them in airports. You'll see people working in restaurants occasionally or in some other place where they're masked up because they're afraid, thinking that's going to do something for them. He won't even tell them it's okay. It's over now. He won't do that for them. That's how cruel and selfish a person he really is. It's pathological. I think there's something that's very deranged about Fauci, and that came across in those missives he wrote to himself. And now there are a lot of people that are just going to, of course, ignore this and say that we didn't learn anything new. This is part of the complete collapse of the cult of the expert that the left had been building up for a long time. And now we realize whether it's a college admissions committee or it's the CDC or it's a Democrat appointed Supreme Court justice or FBI director. I mean, go down your list. So a lot of these people are utter morons with no ethics whatsoever and deeply damaging when they're in positions of authority. And that is a good thing, actually, that we know this. The revelations of the 21st century, Clay, I think, have been overall and overwhelmingly, and of the Trump era specifically, really positive. Like, we need to know the truth about this stuff, and we're seeing more and more of it. And Fauci's just a huge example of it.
0: All of you agree with everything Buck said because you've been paying attention and you're sane and rational people. But a lot of people out there, I am somewhat encouraged, Buck, were taken aback. Maybe they hadn't paid attention for a few years. Maybe they hadn't seen Dr. Fauci, and they kind of still thought about him in that 2020, 2021 context when COVID was top of mind for everything. Many of these media outlets, I'm going to play three different, what I would say are not traditional, certainly right-leaning audio outlets. Let's start with Charlemagne the God. He has a super successful show out of New York City. He's part of the iHeart Media Network. Props to iHeart because many of these people are that have a variety of different perspectives. iHeart kind of covers every end, whether it's entertainment, whether it's politics. They're the best audio company in the world. Charlemagne's one of their talents. And here he is saying to his audience, majority black audience, left-leaning audience, boy, Dr. Fauci pleading the fifth looks suspicious, didn't it? Cut nine.
3: I never understood why Dr. Fauci needed a pardon if there was no crime committed or nothing was done wrong. And when you think of every conspiracy theorist that accused him of everything from creating or covering up the virus, the profiting from mandates and vaccines, it does look suspicious that he won't answer questions. And the language, how can somebody trap you if you're not doing nothing wrong? You can't trap me if I'm not doing anything wrong.
0: I mean, Buck, pretty rational, reasonable take for an audience that may not be paying a lot of attention to Fauci. That was not Clay Travis, Buck Sexton show. But it doesn't sound that dissimilar to a lot of what we said after that testimony.
2: Well, I agree with the sentiments there. I would say that sometimes people talk about a perjury trap situation. And if you're talking about making someone testify, about a murder or something that's very complicated and there can get jammed up on something, Fauci was the guy in charge of the most powerful figure in charge of COVID policy in America and really globally. We can all understand what's going on here. He has two choices, lie or say things for the record finally that would show that he was lying before, which wouldn't put him in criminal jeopardy now, but would destroy all of the edifice of Fauchism. And that's exactly why he won't say anything, because those are the only options. Lie now or admit you were lying then. And he doesn't want to lie now because the pardon wouldn't cover conduct going forward. And Clay, something else here, too. Fauci did lie under oath a lot. Fauci did mislead, lie to the American people many, many times. You know, a lot of normal Americans get in huge trouble for lying about things under oath. You know, a lot of people have really had their lives and their careers messed up for lying under oath. And we really have set a trend here where if you are a powerful, particularly Democrat figure, you can lie under oath and it's fine.
0: Yep.
2: And now I know that goes back a long ways. It goes back to Clinton. But I'm saying these days it feels like it just happens all the time, including in front of Congress. And it just does not matter. There is no accountability. And the lack of accountability is very frustrating. I'm glad that this information's come out this week about Fauci. It does feel like it has finally come full circle a bit, right? Don't you think this was different? There have been a lot of Fauci hearings in the past where he was sparring with Rand Paul, and I'm like, okay, this is good theater. The diaries move the story.
0: Yeah.
2: Because the diaries show who this guy really is, and you can't avoid it.
0: In conjunction with all of the Fifth Amendment 111 times. Let me play these two quickly, by the way. 800-282-2882. You can talk back. You can react. Here's Stephen A. Smith, another guy that is not exactly known as a right-wing ideologue, saying of Fauci, this is shady, cut 10.
4: Fauci was damn near encouraging us to wear 2 and 3 masks at a time. We damn near could breathe. How about the 6-foot social distance? We can't ignore that. Where you get that from? He later admitted that it wasn't backed by science. He's just coming up with this stuff. The lockdowns, the natural immunities, the vaccine's ability to prevent infection and transmission, Fauci's pulmonary infarction following vaccination that he didn't reveal to the public, but he wrote about in his diary. This is all shady shit. It is. And the Democrats have nothing to say. Wasn't it the Democrats that was enforcing stuff? People lost their jobs. Businesses went out of business. Folks' quality of life was severely compromised. And we had reached a point in our society where if you even questioned Fauci, as opposed to celebrate him, you were in trouble.
2: All true, but he's about five years late on this one. All accurate, but it took him quite a while. But he did arrive at the right conclusion when there was nowhere else to go.
0: I will say again, Charlemagne, Stephen A. Smith, this is the football coach that we played making fun of Fauci. One more. This one's really funny, Buck. Chris Cuomo, who was Fauci's bro, Bro Cuomo, as you call him, back in the day, he likes Fauci, and he thought it was an awful look for Fauci. Cut 11.
5: Look, full transparency here. I know and respect Tony Fauci. He was good to me when I was sick. Today, yes, he looked like a man who has something to hide. And there were definitely mistakes made, and not just by him. And yes, the diaries present real questions about the lab and messaging and the vaccine. And yes, pleading the fifth just gives a bad impression.
2: No, Mr. Bro Cuomo. Come on this show if you want to talk about this. He was nice to you because you were a CNN celebrity and he was obsessed with being on CNN airwaves. You could see his ugly face on there all the time. He lied. He didn't make mistakes. He lied about what was going on. He covered up his role in Clay. This is not nearly enough. It looks bad. Yeah, of course he's going to say it. Everyone knows it looks bad. But it doesn't just look bad. It is bad.
0: Yes.
2: He's not even at the right place. What Charlemagne said is correct, which is this is obviously this guy is full of it and it's trash. It's not. Yeah, it kind of looks bad, but Fauci's a good guy. He's not a good guy. He didn't do a good job. He was not honest. Sorry, but Bro Cuomo, step it up, buddy.
0: Overton window moves substantially. Yes. Is it 5 years too late? Many of you are saying yes, but remember, what Fauci was caring about the most at this point was his historic legacy. It is now in tatters. I think it's only going to continue to decline even more. The quote-unquote mainstream media is wise to what the lies that Fauci has been peddling. We'll take your calls Friday edition of the program. Let me ask you something. How many credit cards do you have right now? 20%+ interest rate. 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
1: Welcome back into Clay and Buck. Just a news update here. We're monitoring this Camp David roundtable that is going on right now with the cabinet, and they've got press in there. I think they're just talking, meeting the members of the cabinet. They're not taking active. Are they taking Q&A yet?
2: I think they're taking some questions.
1: Oh, they are taking Q&A.
2: They've been kind of going around the table. There's a bunch of press in there. The audio's not great because Do you ever remember seeing a live press conference from, I didn't even know they had a conference room like this at Camp David. I don't remember ever really seeing audio.
1: I kind of thought you went to Camp David to mostly get away from the press conference. Like, aren't you supposed to be fishing and hanging out? I guess I'm wrong on that one. We got a few other things going on. More on the Iran Strait of Hormuz situation. Trump's Board of Peace, not to be confused with the Department of War, Board of Peace secures a, quote, historic Hamas disarmament deal. So that's some news today. Clay, second quarter GDP came in a little lower, 1.5%, slower than the 2.1% we saw in Q1. Not great. And people are saying it's because of some of the oil price drag stuff, which is also not great. And then some incredible footage out of Europe that's reminding everybody, Ceuta specifically in North Africa, reminding everybody what happens when you have no borders. So we can hit any or all of those, or we can just talk about how people say the new Spider-Man movie that's out today is really good. Have you seen this?
2: Not
1: the movie, but people saying it's really good.
2: Oh, Buck, my 11-year-old is ecstatic about this. I'll talk about it. We're going straight as soon as the show is over today.
1: Oh, wow. So you are on the Spider-Man train. Okay,
2: yes.
1: We'll talk about this. All right, Peter Parker. 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
3: Good afternoon, I'm Gail Mino. A new poll shows outgoing Congressman Ralph Norman topping the list of candidates seeking the GOP Senate nomination in the wake of the death of Lindsey Graham. An Emerson College NextStar media poll shows Norman leading the pack with support from 22% of likely voters in the August 11th primary to elect a successor to Graham. Just 3 points behind at 19% is Darlene Graham, who's serving the final months of her brother's term and now seeking a full six-year term. The search goes on for the cause of a fire that claimed the life of an Aiken County woman. The coroner says 73-year-old Gwendolyn Gant perished in the blaze at the home in the 100 block of Golf Course Road in Warrenville early Thursday. Gant suffered thermal injuries in the blaze, but the coroner says an autopsy will be held next week. And there's a back-to-school bash later today in Grovetown. It runs from 6 till 9 this evening at the Liberty Park Community Center. In the news center, I'm Gail Mino. The forecast is coming up next.
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12: This afternoon will bring partly sunny skies with a high of 95. Tonight will be clear with a low of 73. Tomorrow expect humid conditions with a mix of clouds and sun along with widely separated thunderstorms in the afternoon and a high of 93. Sunday will be cloudy with a few showers and a heavy thunderstorm, remaining humid and reaching a high of 84. Monday will see considerable clouds, humidity, and a couple of morning thunderstorms followed by intermittent rain and a thunderstorm in the afternoon with a high of 85. For News Talk and Information WGAC, I'm AccuWeather meteorologist Joe Lundberg.
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2: Welcome back in, Clay and Buck. We are rolling through the Friday edition of the program. Positive news story here, Buck. As we were going to break, you were mentioning the new Spider-Man movie is out. I'm going with my 11-year-old as soon as this show is over. He is so excited to go see this movie. Last night, we watched the last Spider-Man movie, which somehow I missed. It's hard for me to keep up with all these superhero movies. My wife, Laura, does a great job getting the kids and keep them up to date on all the superhero movies. It was also great. I do think that every now and then there are movies that are completely down the middle of the road and still good. And the Spider-Man movies, I think the Avengers Endgames, there are a few of these that are really, really good. So anyway, I'm excited to go see that. And you heard the movie is good. We're going to talk, by the way, with the director of Young Washington, which I still need to see. He's going to be with us in the third hour.
14: I believe Tim Pool, who is a very, very, well-known podcaster, content creator on Twitter, I just saw this today when I was scrolling stuff, said it is the best Marvel movie he has ever seen. Marvel movie, not just Spider-Man movie, 10 out of 10 perfection. That's how I felt when I walked out of Braveheart for the first time. I'm like, that was a perfect movie. Perfect movie. So
2: you will like this. I don't know that I told you, but I had the boys all sit down and watch Braveheart with me. even my 11-year-old, there are some risque moments a bit in Braveheart, but they loved it. They couldn't believe. Yeah. I mean, it's, you know, it's been 30 years since that movie was made now.
14: You gotta, if you're a man, you got to see that movie. I mean, some of the ladies like it, too, but you got to see that movie. But apparently this Marvel movie is good. I'm excited we have the Young Washington director on with us third hour. We'll talk to him. We're so happy to see the success of that, especially given the genre, the fact it's an independent film. And as I said, your book rec for me, thanks to the surveillance society we live in, turned into a TV show rec about the Lincoln assassination with Manhunt, which Carrie and I are almost finished with, which was, it's Apple TV. It's very good. I can tell you it's really worth watching. So once we're done with that, next up on our queue is Young Washington, because I think you can stream it now. Right.
2: Can you? Okay, they come out quickly on streaming. We'll ask the director if you can. I want to watch it in the house as soon as I can. By the way, Adam in Minnesota is upset with us. Join the club. News
14: what
2: Talk
14: did you do, Clay? What did you do?
2: News Talk 1130, 103.5 radio, cut E.
15: Hey, Clay and Buck. This is Adam from Minnesota. I don't think you should for a second give Mr. The God or Stephen A. or anybody else an ounce of credit for realizing that Dr. Fauci was lying. And, oh, now he looks... These people are calling us right-wing conspiracy theorists, even though this was blatantly right in front of our faces. And now they're coming to our side. That's pure crap.
2: Okay, I think this is an interesting debate.
14: I said the guy's 5 years late, and it's absurd. What else do you want me to say? We said this. I just said this 5 minutes ago. I'm like, this is crazy. And I just ripped Chris Cuomo for saying that Fauci's still a good guy, but he made some mistakes. So why is the caller so? I mean, maybe he's mad at you, but he shouldn't be mad at me.
2: I'll presume that he's mad at me. Yes, but I, of course, would have liked for people to be saying this 5 years ago. The question is, do you want people to eventually acknowledge that you might have been right? The caller, me, Buck, all of you out there who had these opinions 5 years ago. Or would you rather them go full Fauci and refuse to acknowledge that they were wrong about anything? To me, and some of you may disagree on this, I think we have to come back and normalize in some way the idea of acknowledging that you can get things wrong. Now, do you want the media to hold Fauci accountable now, even if they didn't hold him accountable 5 years ago when he deserved it? Or do you want them to continue to argue that he's a hero like James Tallarico down in Texas would do, or like the audio we played of Senator Kim of New Jersey reading the Theodore Roosevelt Man in the Arena speech when Fauci was testifying on Wednesday, lionizing his courage and bravery? Do we have Lawrence O'Donnell? Lawrence O'Donnell went on his MSNBC show Wednesday evening after Fauci took the Fifth Amendment 111 times and said Fauci was braver than anybody in the United States Senate combined and one of the bravest figures he'd ever seen in the history of American public life. Do you want people to continue to praise Fauci? Or do you want, even if it takes some time, the general public to come to realize that he was a fraud? I would rather people recognize that he was a fraud, even if they're coming to that revelation long after I believe they should have. So it's a little bit like, take it out of something serious. A lot of people who like something before it's popular get upset when the thing that they like becomes popular. You see this all the time in music. People get mad when the band only has 100 fans, you like them, but then they sold out when suddenly they have stadiums that are full. They're too popular for you. I want the entire stadium booing Fauci. I understand that Buck and I were one of the first 100 booing Fauci, and that a lot of people were angry at us for that. I want to win arguments, because by winning arguments, you change the direction of the country and you help to ensure that something like this never happens again.
14: I would also point out that even at this stage, so there's a balancing here. Even at this stage, most of the people who were the big proponents of Fauci have changed nothing.
2: Yes.
14: So it's not like it's not like you're like the last guy jumping on the train and it's fully left the station. there are still a lot of, I mean, I think a majority of, I can't even, I mean, a super majority of the Democrats who supported all things Fauciism are all, look at what happened at the hearings. They're all, you know, Fauci, you're amazing, you're great, you did your best, you're a genius, you're all this stuff. So we do want more people on our side with this one. I don't think we have to treat them like heroes for coming to our side, but we do want to say, welcome to sanity, or in the words, the timeless words of John McClane of the NYPD, welcome to the party, pal.
2: Such a great line. Yippee-ki-yay, bum, bum, bum. I can't say the rest. That was a great line, too. I will say also, one of the big debates that is out there that we have been having for multiple years on this program is how will history cover the Fauci era, the COVID era. I think you're starting to see, I think you are really starting to see that the verdict of history is not going to be kind for Fauci and that he is going to be a villain of the COVID era as opposed to a hero. And I think that's important. And so that means you have to have people. I mean, I give credit to Stephen A. Smith. I don't know if we have this audio. As part of that audio as well, he publicly apologized to Kyrie Irving. Buck, you remember this story. Kyrie Irving lost around $100 million guaranteed because he refused to get the COVID shot. He was a new a member of the New York Nets, Brooklyn Nets, I guess they're called now, I think. And memorably, Buck, you lived there during this. I hammered the heck out of this. Kyrie Irving was not allowed to play for the Brooklyn Nets because he refused to get the COVID shot. But he exposed the hypocrisy of the rules because he was allowed to sit and watch the games courtside, but he was not allowed to actually play in the games because he refused to get the COVID shot. Stephen A. Smith ripped him at the time. He just came out and said, you know what? I was wrong. Kyrie Irving was actually brave. I hope people will apologize. You remember Aaron Rodgers, your favorite NFL player, because Aaron Rodgers said, no, I'm not getting this COVID shot. The sports media ripped to shreds any athletes who were refusing to get the COVID shot. Now it is quite clear, if you had any doubt at all, that they were right and the COVID shot was worthless and they got no benefit and they may have had significant consequences. Whatever you think about athletes, they know their bodies well because it's how they make their money. And a lot of athletes, at least as public figures, were far more skeptical. And by the way, let me play this because this is what could have happened. Caller didn't like praising people for changing their minds. What do you prefer? Here's Lawrence O'Donnell on MSNBC praising Fauci after Wednesday's event, the congressional hearing, cut 34.
16: Bernie Moreno's target in that hearing today was a man who has done more in service to this country and the world than every senator in that room and the entire current United States Senate combined.
2: Now, you might say the standard of success or achievement for the entire United States Senate combined may not be right now, in your opinion, that high. But this is the kind of hagiography that still existed for Dr. Fauci on MS Now. Would you rather Charlemagne the God, Stephen A. Smith, come out and say, you know what, we got this wrong? Stephen A. Smith in particular and Charlemagne both saying that Fauci looked incredibly guilty? Or would you rather them come on and say that's one of the bravest things I've ever seen anybody do in the history of this nation? Because to me, I'd rather people say, you know what, I got this wrong. It's better than continuing to try to genuflect at the altar of the cult of Fauci.
14: I would agree with that. I think that's a strong take. So, yes, indeed, we want more people to come over. I still, though, have this question about why. Maybe can we team, can we invite Dr. Bhattacharya on the show, who, by the way, is great. Is great. I'm not trying to criticize Dr. Bhattacharya. I'm just curious. Why isn't there, I mean, Clay, if you were to go right now on AI and say, were the COVID shots, now that we have all the data, were the COVID shots highly effective? Gemini, they'll say, yeah. They'll say they reduced transmission, they reduced hospitalization, all this sort of stuff. And I sit there and I go, oh, what happens if you type in, are masks effective? They'll say masks are effective. There's some, you know, they're wrong.
2: Yeah.
14: because the official data sets still pretend. I mean, for example, on the reduced transmission thing with COVID, yeah, it's a vaccine that had, you know, substantially reduced transmissions, they tell us, for like 4 weeks. And then basically, you know, it's but after a couple of months, your reduced transmission rate, if you got the vax, and this is for 2021 when everybody was freaking out, was like 20%. That's a therapeutic. That's not a vaccine. And this is preposterous. But we don't have this information settled yet. And we should have this. There should be a public debate on the data. And I don't understand why that hasn't happened. I don't know where RFK Jr. is on this. I don't know why the CDC under the Trump administration has not put this out there, because they have the information. They have the Cochrane study on masks that shows that you... Here's how effective masks are. You can't actually point to any real study that shows them having any effect whatsoever. You know what I'm saying? This is... And yet... Does anyone doubt for 1 second if we had a Democrat administration and a really bad flu season, there wouldn't be CDC recommendations about masking and social distancing? They wouldn't say 6 feet, but they would say so. They would bring back a lot of this stuff. And I think that's completely unacceptable. And I'm very confident that, unfortunately, that's where we are. Where's the Trump team on this one? And by the way, I don't mean like where's the Secretary of War. He's got Iran to handle. There are people whose jobs are to do this. Why haven't they done this? I do think we can start to ask, almost halfway through the administration's second term here, the people that are supposed to do this, are they doing it? What's going on? Because this is important. Yeah, I'm just a guy saying some things. I'm also a guy who cooked some amazing steaks last night. They were delicious. We had steak night here. Carrie had a friend over. I was manning my cast iron. And thanks to good ranchers, it was, dare I say, magnifique. Chef Buck, with his little Swedish chef hat on, doing his thing, making amazing steaks, courtesy of good ranchers. 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

0: Welcome back in here to Clay and Buck. You know, we talked about yesterday how we might have to pull together a right-wing media all-star basketball team. I don't know, Clay, what position. You're probably like a shooting guard, I would say, you know? I like to think of myself maybe as an aspiring point guard. But we discussed that we could fill out these roles. It turns out that other people listening to the show reached out to some of our, you know, we said Ted Cruz. I think he's a good low post player. I think Senator Cruz pulls down a lot of rebounds for us, you know? Jesse Kelly, he's so tall, he can block. We know that. He could block shots. I don't know if he can shoot. But Dave Rubin, turns out they weighed in on this one. Here, first up, we have Dave Rubin of the Dave Rubin Report, or the Rubin Report, rather, saying that he would join our all-star, our merry band of all-stars to defeat any WNBA team for charity. Play one.
1: Yo, Clay and Buck, it's Rubin here. I just got a call from my agent. He's telling me you're putting together a squad to take on some of these WNBA chicks. So I just want to throw my hat in the ring as shooting guard. As you guys know, I'm 50 years old, tore my ACL playing ball a couple years ago, and about a month ago had a grade 3 separation of my AC joint in my left shoulder. But the stem cells are working, and I think I can get back out there. Still got the three-point shot, pretty sweet finger roll, and, you know, I got a nice behind-the-back pass. So let me know what I can do. And, you know, if you want me to even put on a wig or whatever, change my name, I'm happy to do it. Just want to help. Okay.
0: So, Clay, we got Dave Rubin as our shooting guard for our middle-aged, cartilage-depleted dream team here. Jesse Kelly also weighed in, our center. Play two.
2: What's up, fellas? It's Jesse. I heard that you guys recruited me and we now have to play some WNBA players? That's like the Women's Basketball League, right? Well, anyway, I was curious. I heard a lot of those chicks are lesbians. Have you guys ever heard that? Give me a call. Let me know.
0: I'm glad Jesse's really focused on what matters, Clay, the strategy and the tactics we would use of the basketball game.
3: I don't know. Jesse versus Brittany Griner. I think she may have a higher testosterone count than Jesse Kelly. I'm not sure. I don't know that I love that matchup inside.
0: Do you think Brittany would she manhandle, if you will, our own Jesse Kelly down in the paint? I'm worried about it.
3: She may dunk on him all balls in the face style. Second hour next. You're on Clay and Buck.
4: Speaking truth and having fun. 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
6: The headlines move on, but the heartache and terror do not in different parts of Israel. Iran and its terrorist proxies continue to plan their next attacks on Israel, but Israel's IDF is not only defending their people, but they're also standing on the front lines against terror that threatens their entire region.
0: Even when the news crews leave, the International Fellowship of Christians and Jews remain. 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Thankfully, she was not injured, but she remains displaced. 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
13: He's holding out hope for a deal. I'm Lisa Brady, Fox News. But President Trump also says he's losing faith in Iran. He says they lie publicly about what's been discussed in talks.
14: All they do is make me angry. You just make me angry.
13: During a cabinet meeting held at Camp David in Maryland, the president also not directly confirming or denying a report, he's considering a go-big plan against Iran.
14: We've already gone big. Look, I mean, what's big? They had 159 ships. That was their entire Navy, 159. Their entire Navy is laying at the bottom of the sea.
13: The president says Iran will not be allowed to have a nuclear weapon and that for now, Americans can expect strikes and counterstrikes to continue after Iran's attempted attack on U.S. forces in Jordan this week. The president also suggesting that degrading Iran and its proxies helped lead to a deal with Hamas, which confirms it will disarm in Gaza as Israeli forces withdraw. Though many questions remain about implementing the agreement, which is part of the U.S.-brokered ceasefire first announced last October. President Trump agrees with his acting U.S. Attorney General Todd Blanche, who says an anti-weaponization fund is dead.
14: But, you know, I wish it weren't, to be honest with you. I think people were horribly treated, horribly abused.
13: The fund was aimed at compensating people claiming they were unfairly targeted by the government, potentially including people involved in the Capitol riot. Some Republican senators want a written guarantee the fund is scrapped as part of the confirmation process for Blanche to be Attorney General.
14: Todd Blanche is a very, very good man, and he shouldn't be in the middle of this.
13: A Senate panel delayed its vote to advance the nomination this week. Spain's Interior Ministry says half of some 60,000 migrants have returned to Morocco a day after surging into the Spanish territory of Ceuta. Security forces clashing with some as Spain deployed its military to restore order after the border breach. At least 57 deaths reported. 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

0: Second hour of Clay and Buck kicks off right now. Thanks for being here with us, everybody. And we have much to discuss with all of you. We had this Camp David cabinet meeting slash presser going on. We've got some of the latest from that for all of you. Some exciting things to discuss there. We've also got, some updates on the national security side. We have a deal with Hamas. I don't think it's going to last, but we have a deal with Hamas, so I don't want to be too gloom and doom. Well, it's Hamas. I'm going to be pretty gloom and doom. I don't think it's going to get very far. But we have a deal, so at least there is a deal. There is that to discuss. And we had Marco Rubio just now discussing some of the national security situation. This is cut 33. He's talking about this, Middle East peace, all that good stuff. 33, hit it.
1: The deal with Lebanon and Israel is unprecedented. President Ayoun was here a week ago. I think that was the first visit by a Lebanese president in over 30-some-odd years. In fact, this is the first time the Israelis and the Lebanese government have spoken at the official level in close to 30 years. And, of course, as you announced last night, Mr. President, this disarmament deal that you brought about with Steve and Jared's work on Hamas is another big step as well. It's something a lot of people thought would never happen. It needs to happen, but the fact they've even agreed to it is a real achievable.
0: Okay, so it could be really good. We shall see how that goes. Yeah, I mean, there's some reason to be pleased about this. But something else, Clay, that has gotten a lot of attention because of the video of it online. We mentioned it yesterday in Ceuta, C-E-U-T-A, for those who are following along at home. It is an enclave it's North Africa. Looks like it should be part of Morocco. It's basically the point at which you would cross over the Strait of Gibraltar from North Africa into Spain, into Andalusia, the Kingdom of Andalusia, as it became under the Islamic conquest starting in 711 AD. And we could get more into that. But
2: this
0: the point
2: is the nerdiest introduction to the Spanish immigration invasion that will occur in media. Fair to say? In a negative way. Super deep. I didn't know any of that.
0: Gibraltar is actually named for the Islamic general who crossed over and led the invasion. That's where Gibraltar comes from. It's kind of our version. The transliteration of this guy who crossed over, and you had Portugal, Spain, the kingdom, or rather the Iberian Peninsula got complicated. There was the Islamic conquest, and then there were all these different, Castile and Aragon, all these different kingdoms there. At one point, what is Portugal took what is Ceuta, and then Spain.

0: Spain took it when there was a unity or unification of the kingdoms. I'm doing like 800 years of history here in 30 seconds. And then Spain ended up keeping it even after Portugal became independent. So the point is, the way that we have like Guam in the Pacific, Spain has Ceuta in North Africa, okay? And they have these fences to prevent people from just entering Spanish territory. They were completely overrun. Reminds me a bit of what happened at points on our own southern border during the Biden migration invasions, where they just decided to make a run for it, like a jailbreak situation. But instead of escaping out of, they were escaping into our country. And Clay, here's Trump talking about this. This is cut 29. Hit it.
1: Same yesterday, and I watched the catastrophe that took place. It was it looks like an invasion of a country by hundreds of thousands of people. And that same thing's going to happen to us if the Republicans don't get elected, except worse, much bigger, much easier to get into, despite the fact that we have built thousands of miles of wall, which I said we were going to do, but we didn't have that, forget it. But we have the safest border in the world. If we're not in office, our country will be invaded at levels that made Spain look small time.
0: Clay, people see this and they think about, first of all, what's still ongoing in Europe, but it's a reminder here that if you do not have borders, you do not have a country. And this is one area where the Trump administration, I think, does deserve a tremendous amount of credit for getting the job done of at least securing our border. But the job of removing illegals from this country is also something that they got. It's a tall order, given how many millions came in under Biden. And we don't have that much time. Time is running short on it.
2: Yeah, look, sometimes these images, and I give Bill Malugin at Fox News tremendous credit for this, for the work that he did at Eagle Pass, Texas, back in the day when all of you remember the drone footage that Fox News put up to show what was actually going on, just how huge the hordes of people coming into our country were. It does seem that this video has been so shocking to many people in Europe that the European leadership has felt compelled to react to it. I think you would probably sign off on this, and I am not claiming to be an expert in the politics as it relates to immigration in Europe, but of the current European leaders, I think Italy has been among the most aggressive in trying to police its borders. Meloni, who is a right of center leader there and traditionally over the last several years has had a decent relationship most of the time with Trump. They chirp back and forth. Both she and I believe Macron in France, and Macron has, I don't know, a 15% overall approval rating, something like that. He's on his way out. But they both said, basically, we're going to have to look at suspending EU passports because of Spain's decision to allow this kind of influx of illegal immigrants. And Spain welcomed this, much like Joe Biden did. They elected a left-wing leader, and he said, we're going to go counter to the general trajectory of much of Europe, and we're going to welcome illegals. And to your point on the geography here, Spain largely, and Europe largely as well, does not have the same issue that the United States has, which is we're directly connected to Mexico and all of Latin America, and you don't have a huge barrier, body of water. The Rio Grande is not that big of a river in the grand scheme of things to create a huge obstacle that is difficult to get across. But even with the geographic advantages that much of Europe has when it comes to not allowing illegal immigrants to come in without a huge body of water to protect them, saying, hey, we're going to open up essentially the border has created a huge issue. And you mentioned, what is it, 49,000 they say that has crossed? The population of that community, I believe, is 80,000, Buck. So wherever you live, imagine that you suddenly had 50,000 people flooding into a community that only had a population of 80,000. This place is going to be utterly destroyed. And I don't see any way that, other than them trying to get all of these immigrants out of their community and into another one. Remember, That's what had to happen with Texas and Greg Abbott, where he said, hey, we're going to start shipping everybody. And that seemed to have a profound impact on many other jurisdictions. A brilliant move by Greg Abbott, the governor of Texas, to start sending people to D.C. and Chicago and New York City and all these other places on buses. I kind of feel like that's the only way that this Spanish community can deal with this unbelievable influx, which they are going to be completely incapable of being able to handle.
0: There's something good that happened this week, by the way, on from the administration that I don't think has gotten publicized very much, specifically on immigration. There's a new U.S. Customs and Immigration rule, Clay, that lets asylum officers refer cases directly to immigration court without so they're able to skip the non-adversarial asylum interview and go right to immigration court. And you might think, well, wait, but what's the no, by streamlining the process, they can actually deal with the backlog. And once, because very few of these people, less than I think it's less than 5%, it's certainly less than 10%, actually qualify for asylum in any capacity. But what happens is they get through the non-adversarial hearing, and then they get to wait somewhere in the country to be told to show up for their actual immigration court hearing. And guess what? They don't show up. So in this case, you're able to fast track them directly to immigration court. There are 444,000 pending asylum cases right now that this would address, and this deals with. So the whole point here is the administration was saying that the prior process gave applicants a second chance at asylum because you had the review and then potentially a full immigration court hearing. And so this created delays. You could exploit this, get work authorization, all these things. So now it's okay. You, Clay, you know, you're a guy who comes here. It's almost all guys now. You're a guy who comes here and you say you get asylum. Take it to an asylum judge. Let's see what the judge thinks of your claim, because they have no paperwork. They have no story. They have no nothing. So, you know, this seems like just a little, but the administration is tightening it up all across the board, dealing with that backlog. And make, because this was just exploiting our system. That's all it was. It was exploiting a seam in the system, Clay, and they are filling it now. So we'll have a stronger, more secure border, and we'll restore some sovereignty.
2: Here's the problem. If we don't win in 2028, Democrats are just going to open the border right back up, because they are playing. I hate to.
0: Well, look
2: I
0: at
2: hate
0: you,
2: to
0: Captain
2: be,
0: Womp Womp.
2: I hate
0: know?
2: To be the downside here, but look. We talked about this a great deal when Biden was in office. The courts have basically deferred to presidential authority when it comes to immigration law. We have not really got a framework of policies in place which are going to restrict in any kind of substantial way Democrats when they come into office. So at some point in time, and look, I hope it's a long time from now, but just look at the history over the last 30, 40 years, Democrats are going to string together a couple of terms in office, and they're just going to open the southern border right back up. And their long play is, it's way harder to get illegal immigrants out of the country legally than it is to let them in. And that's why the ultimate challenge that we are dealing with is, this isn't a similar law. Right. It's structurally, it's so important, because the structure will explain the incentives. When you open the southern border and you let tens of millions of people illegally into the country due to, as Buck played pointed out, the way that you decide to interpret different statutes on the books, depending on who the president is, getting them in is way easier than getting them out. And people get upset about the deportation process and how it goes. And Democrats decide that ICE is modern day Gestapo, modern day SS agents, and they slow down the entire deportation process. So in 4 years, they let at least 10 million in. In 4 years, we might be able to get 3 million out. That's still a net plus 7 million illegal immigrants. So all of this adding up and continuing is a long-range play by Democrats to utterly change the country in their favor. And right now, unless we string together 20 years, probably an entire generation of Republican platform ideals that are similar to what Trump does. Democrats are playing the long game and they think they're going to be able to ultimately win. And it's frustrating. And by the way, this is the entire game plan going on in Europe, right? All of these people are game planning that they're going to become citizens and they're going to have kids. And over time, generations, what was a Western civilization Christian continent of Europe is slowly going to become a Muslim-led country and continent. So that's a big downer. Sorry. I'll try to come up with some positive things. Here as we go on the Friday show. But that is, I think it's important to know the long range plan here. 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
2: Welcome back in, Clay and Buck. Let's get to a couple of your calls here momentarily. I do want to mention, Buck, well, I'll come back to this in a little bit, but Wisconsin, the governor that they are potentially going to nominate on the Democrat side, there are some really intriguing decisions that are being made. We've talked a lot about the Michigan Senate race, but for many of you in Wisconsin right now, well, let me just read this because I saw this and then we'll take some calls of it. We got a lot of people in Wisconsin listening. Francesca Hong is likely to be the nominee for Democrats. Buck, here's a tweet of hers from a few years ago. I ate two bites of my kid's cheeseburger at a Culver's in Black River Falls and told them they ran out of ice cream. Mostly just wanted to leave because I was on the verge of a anxiety attack. Too many old white people who didn't think we spoke English. Does that sound, first of all, there's a lot of old white people in Wisconsin. Does that sound like somebody who's going to have a lot of appeal to maybe the most purple state out there? We're going to see how these play out. James in Texas, what you got for us?
14: Hey, on the subject y'all were talking about before lunch, about Fauci and all, I'm right with you there on him for sure. And although the Trumpster has a lot of negative to say about Fauci, he still seems to support Operation Warp Speed. He bragged on it just this week.
2: Yeah, it's one of the things that if I were pointing to with President Trump, I would say, I think you have a lot of things you can be proud of. Operation Warp Speed, to me, is not one of them.
0: I would point out that President Trump has perhaps a more than healthy ego and that his attachment to Operation Warp Speed might be rooted a little bit more in Trump liking to high five himself than anything else. So that is one possible assessment of the situation that some of you can do with that as you may. Still love the guy, but he's got a very healthy ego. I think that's fair to say. So we got, we'll come back. We'll talk to Steve Hilton in a second. We'll discuss what's going on in California. There's a governor's race that he's in there, and it's going to be very interesting. And California, all kinds of things happening there that we shall be discussing with you. Okay, the FBI put out a report saying that there are about 3,000 home break-ins in this country every day. Think about that. So it's happening all over the place. 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
15: Good afternoon, I'm Gail Mino. South Carolina gubernatorial candidate Jermaine Johnson has picked a Charleston businessman to serve as his running mate for the November campaign. Sam Skardon joins the Democratic ticket as the nominee for lieutenant governor. Skardon has an extensive background in the nonprofit world and is a former aide to the late Georgia congressman and civil rights activist John Lewis. Mortgage rates rose this week to their highest level in a year. Mortgage buyer Freddie Mac's latest primary mortgage market survey shows the average rate on the benchmark 30-year fixed mortgage climbed to 6.66% from last week's reading of 6.58. The average rate on a 30-year loan was 6.72 a year ago. And friends of the animal shelter in Aiken are holding another Clear the Shelter event tomorrow. You can give a dog or a cat a forever home and pay no adoption fees tomorrow between the hours of 11 a.m. and 3 p.m. The forecast is coming up next.
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24: This afternoon will bring partly sunny skies with a high of 95. Tonight will be clear with a low of 73. Tomorrow expect humidity with a mix of clouds and sun and widely scattered thunderstorms in the afternoon, reaching a high of 93. Sunday will be cloudy with a few showers and a heavy thunderstorm. Conditions will be humid with a high of 84. On Monday, anticipate considerable clouds and humidity with a few morning thunderstorms followed by occasional rain and thunderstorms in the afternoon, reaching a high of 85. For news, talk, and information, WGAC, I'm AccuWeather meteorologist Joe Lundberg.
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5: 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And if you've ever felt like there has to be more to the story, this show is for you. 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

0: Joined now by the man who is trying to take the beautiful Golden State, California, and give it governance that is worthy of such a fantastic piece of land, of territory. Unfortunately, being slowly but surely run into the ground by communist lunatics. But Steve Hilton, with us now, is a sane, intelligent, patriotic capitalist who is not going to bow to the commie machine. He's going to fight it. Great to have you back, sir. Thanks for being here with us.
1: Yeah, imagine that. Some sanity for California. What a revolution that would be.
0: Give us just the update here on the latest. By the way, I hear that California is now, the state is going to be shaking the money tree that all these businesses must have and raising the minimum wage even more. Tell us about that and everything else.
1: Well, it's just the latest hammer blow against workers in California. That's what's so insane about what you're seeing with the left today. If you listen to what they say, it's endlessly workers, workers, workers. We're for the workers. We're going to protect workers. But of course, their policies do the exact opposite. And in the places in America where their policies are closest to being implemented, those are the places with the highest unemployment, the highest poverty, and the lowest quality of life for working people. And right here in California is the best example. We literally have the highest rate of unemployment in America, highest poverty rate in America, highest cost of living. New survey just came out. 1 in 3 Californians lives in poverty. And so their answer to that is to do more of the same things that have caused the problem in the first place. Now they're punching workers in the face again with this minimum wage increase. What is that going to do? It's going to mean more thousands are thrown on the scrap heap of unemployment. It's going to crush small businesses, and it's going to completely drive business generally out of our state, continuing the death spiral that we're in unless we change direction.
2: Speaking of the death spiral that California is in and forcing businesses out of the state, Paramount, as I'm sure you have seen, is potentially considering moving to Tennessee as the Attorney General of California, Rob Bonta, along with 11 other blue state AGs, has filed a lawsuit to try to stop Paramount from merging with the assets of Warner Brothers. Now, Ari Emanuel, who is a lifelong Democrat, to my knowledge, wrote a powerful piece in the Wall Street Journal pointing out how insane this lawsuit is. There have been, I would say, quite a few Democrats who have lined up to try to oppose this. What's your take on it? Ari Emanuel's argument is that this is ultimately going to help save more jobs. As you well know, the number of people employed in movie making, TV making, video in general in California has collapsed. How do you fix it? What do you think of the Paramount mess?
1: Well, let's just do Paramount first. This is the kind of thing you get in a corrupt regime of one party rule, because this is entirely politics driven. Bonta, the attorney general, is a well-known political hack in California. All he ever does is brag about how he's suing Trump and waging these political fights using his office to do that. And this is just another example. If you dig into what he actually says in his interviews when he's been pressed on this, including a really disastrous car crash interview with Puck, with their podcast, The Town, on this, where he was just completely pulled apart, had absolutely no justification, whatever. When he came up against someone who actually knows the industry really well, every single argument Bonta was using fell apart. And all they're really doing this for, and all he's really doing it for, is to do with the whole situation around CNN and CBS News and Barry Weiss. That's what it's actually about in 60 Minutes. And they're sort of somehow trying to cling on to a failed media model and are terrified of Barry Weiss taking over CNN or something like that. I mean, that's what it's about, truly. And to do that, to prosecute this pathetic political campaign, he's prepared to risk one of our iconic companies leaving the state with all the jobs that go with it. This is just so, they're so out of touch with reality. And more broadly on the entertainment industry, it's a crisis. I mean, there was a headline not long ago, could Los Angeles be the next Detroit? The collapse in production in California is absolutely terrifying. I've got a plan to, as I call it, to bring Hollywood home. And it starts with understanding that we've been completely outbid and outcompeted with tax incentives from other places. Now, you may not like the kind of tax breaks to incentivize industry to move. I mean, personally, I'm in favor of lower taxes, and tax incentives are just lower taxes. But we've been completely crushed by places in Europe, Hungary and Eastern Europe, the UK, incredibly attractive now. In America, you've got Georgia, you've got New Jersey. All of these other places are outbidding us. And so I've got a plan for California to once again have the most attractive tax incentives for film and TV production, but also to get rid of the ridiculous bureaucracy that makes it just a nightmare to film anything in California. You try and film a car chase in Los Angeles, you've got to get permits from like three different agencies. I mean, it just takes weeks. It's completely ridiculous, but symptomatic of everything that's gone wrong in California more broadly and what we need to turn around.
3: Speaking of Steve Hilton, stevehiltonforgovernor.com, I believe, is his website, guys. He is running. It is serious. He has a shot. Go support him. Steve, you mentioned bureaucracy. I just pulled this up. Tell me if this sounds about right. California K through 12 education is at $150 billion right now. $150 billion. That's a lot of money. And they're spending almost $30,000 a student. How's that working out with the teachers' unions, I'm sure, calling a lot of the shots for the state?
1: Well, remember, there's a lot of money going into the government here in California. Newsom just signed off the latest budget. $350 billion is the total state budget. By the way, my plan is to return the budget to what it was pre-pandemic. The last budget before the pandemic, $220 billion. Just get that bloat just in the last few years. Unbelievable. And, of course, everything's got worse on schools. I mean, you look behind me, one of my commitments in my campaign, every student reads by third grade, should be a basic expectation of our school system. In California, less than half of students meet basic standards in English. With math, it's 35%. I mean, it's just an absolute catastrophe. How are we going to prepare kids for a future in the economy if they can't read properly? And as you say, we spend nearly the most in the country. We have among the worst results. It's just another example of how we pay the highest taxes for everything being the worst in the country, because it all goes into this corrupt, bloated, bureaucratic machine. The unions, the nonprofits, the activists, they have a grip on power in California. That's why we've got to make a big change this year. Otherwise, I really fear for California. I really do.
2: You grew up in Europe. I'm sure you've seen the video of what's going on in Spain with all of the illegals flooding across the border. Most of those young men, not a lot of families. But in America, families being tracked obviously has been a huge part of what your opponent was supposed to be doing when he ran HHS, to my knowledge. How did he do in that job? And what did you see of that video in Spain? Obviously, Democrats in power means wide open borders all over again.
1: Yeah, I mean, and it's the incentives. And in fact, Pedro Sanchez, the Spanish prime minister, has repeatedly invited that kind of response. He said, we need more migrants. Our population is declining. This is the way we're going to do it. A program to give almost immediate citizenship to illegal immigrants and so on. He's invited it. So it's no surprise. It's the logical response to what they've been saying, just as it was under Biden and Harris and Becerra, my opponent. And actually, this scandal about the Becerra migrant child abuse camps is a growing one. And we're just at the beginning of it, because since we really started focusing on it, and we started on Monday with some whistleblower testimony of what happened in one of his camps, we've had many more whistleblowers coming forward just this week. We're just barely able to process everything we're learning. And here's the sort of simple way I think about it. Becerra, during the debates we had in the primary, you know, I thought of him, you know, we'd say hi and shake hands and have a little chat, as you do. And I thought he was perfectly nice guy, a kind of amiable non-entity. He's a 36-year career politician, bureaucrat, never achieved anything. Even the Biden cabinet thought he was useless and incompetent. Susan Rice called him an idiot. But I thought he's a perfectly nice guy. No longer. Because you see what he did here. I just want to give everyone the facts. During the Biden border crisis, 479,000 unaccompanied children crossed the border. 479,000. Every single one of them was the responsibility of Becerra, because he ran HHS and that's where they sit. So he set up these camps around the country, three of them in California, to process these children and make sure they got to a safe place. That was the job. That was the process that was in place. Becerra didn't like the fact that he had all these kids in camps. He thought it would be bad for his career. So he instructed the whole process to dismantle the vetting that was supposed to check whether the kids went to a safe place. And that is what we're learning from people who worked in the system, on the direct instructions of Becerra. That was the whistleblower testimony we published yesterday. He visited this particular camp in California. Afterwards, what happened? Speed it up. Get the kids out quicker. Don't worry about vetting them. So what happened? Stories of 200 kids being sent to an address that turned out to be a container lot directly into the hands of child traffickers. Children as young as 13 or 14 sent into child labor and had industrial accidents of the most horrific kind. Multiple stories of rape and child sex trafficking, all directly as a result of what Becerra did to try and save his political reputation. He put his personal self-interest ahead of the safety and welfare of thousands of children. There are 319,000 went missing because they didn't track them properly. There are still 140,000 missing today somewhere in America. 100,000 of them are under 13 years old, and we are committed to finding them. But this should be completely disqualifying for Becerra, the fact that he turned HHS into the largest child trafficking operation in history.
2: Steve, we didn't ask you yet, but I'm curious. I'm sure you watched some of the Fauci testimony taking the fifth 111 times. We hear from a lot of MAHA moms, which I think overwhelmingly a lot of them are in California.
1: Yeah,
2: these are people who are like you and me and may have traditionally been supporters of the Democrat Party. And for them, COVID was, for many of us, but for them in particular as parents and moms, COVID was an eye-opening experience. They're not over it yet. What do you hear from those MAHA moms? How committed is that coalition still in California? And what do you think of the Fauci testimony and their likely reaction to it? Kind of take us into that context.
1: No, you're right. I'm glad you brought it up, Clay. It's a huge force here in California. It goes back a long way. It's part of our culture here. And the whole health freedom movement and so on, really, really big, mobilized a lot of people. You actually saw a lot of that actually transferring in L.A., for example, to the Spencer Pratt campaign. And that, all that's now supporting our campaign as well. But in terms of the Fauci testimony, it just reminds us, and not just what happened, but how outrageous it was, because we knew at the time. I said so at the time, March 2020. I was the first person, I had my show back on Fox in those days. I was the first person to put Jay Bhattacharya on TV. John Ioannidis, all these guys at Stanford, remember? I used to teach at Stanford. So I was right across what they were doing in the very, very early weeks of the virus arriving in America, where they did a seroprevalence test to show that the COVID virus was much more infectious than anyone was saying, but much less fatal. And so
2: yes,
1: that led to the focused protection, protect the vulnerable. I was saying that in March 2020, before the end of 15 days to slow the spread. So we all knew. And now what's outrageous is that we know that Fauci knew. He knew as well. And it is just so infuriating to people. The schools that were closed, businesses, churches, and that MAHA rebellion that took shape, the cross-party alliances for these moms who were just so furious with the kids being kept out of school and everything that went on. It is a very powerful force here. And one thing I've said is that, at least for my part as governor, I'm going to make sure we have a COVID accountability commission looking at all the decisions that were made and what led up to them, and try and get some accountability for these people, because they've skated for so long.
2: Amen. We'd be voting for you if we lived in California. We encourage everybody out there.
1: You probably can, Clay. It's California.
2: What did I say? We would be voting for you if we lived in California. Oh, I get your joke now. My earpiece popped out as you were making the joke. Yeah. Under a lot of California rules, we probably could. In fact, Steve, I have a friend who used to live in California. She's been in this location for 4 years. She got a ballot mailed to her. She lives in Tennessee and has lived here for years, but California has got everything that they're continuing to send out. Hey, I appreciate the time. We vote for you. Keep up the good work. We'll talk to you again soon, Steve.
1: See you guys soon. Thank you very much.
2: 45 years ago, a nonprofit organization was created with the help of Christians across America to support the Jewish residents of Israel. A rabbi with excellent relationships among a large group of Christian and Jewish faiths put this coalition together. That's how and why the IFCJ, that's the International Fellowship of Christians and Jews, came to be. That rabbi envisioned a small team of people working to provide aid and resources to the vulnerable, relying on the generosity of Christians here in the U.S. To say the team has grown to meet the needs of those in Israel is an understatement. They're still hard at work. If you'd like to help, even if it's just sending a message, reminding someone they're not alone, go to this website, PrayIFCJ.org. 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
2: Welcome back in. Clay and Buck rolling through the Friday edition of the program. Buck, thanks to Steve Hilton, by the way, who is always great. I do love the storylines that are out there as Democrats can try continue to try to find normal men to nominate. And I wanted to mention this before we finish this hour, final hour coming up next. Troy Jackson is the new nominee for Democrats in the Maine Senate race. He's running against Susan Collins. He replaces Graham Plattner, who memorably said that he would rape any man, not in a gay way, but just to establish dominance, who tried to rob him. Turns out, Buck, and I don't want to offend anyone in Alabama, but Troy Jackson has had children with his second cousin, multiple kids with his second cousin. So now this is echoing, and it just keeps coming back to there truly are no normal guys in the Democrat Party. They have a 20% male approval rating right now, a 70% disapproval among men of all races. And they keep trying to find a normal guy, and every time they nominate some guy, it comes out that he has done something a little bit strange, like have kids with his cousin. Congratulations, Maine. You got a real choice here. When we come back, apology or not? Should I get one for a CNN controversy back in the day?
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2: Born on America's darkest day of 9/11, the Tunnel to Towers Foundation has been helping America's heroes ever since. In this 25th anniversary year of 9/11, we honor heroes like New York City Police Department Detective Eric Kaleha. The detective was a Bensonhurst, Brooklyn native, dreamed of being a police officer, and fulfilled that dream by joining the NYPD in 1994.
3: He worked his way up to the rank of detective and answered the call after September 11th, serving at Ground Zero in the months that followed. 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Just 5 months later, he passed away from a 9/11-related illness. Eric is survived by his wife, Marilyn, and his two children.
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3: A potential breakthrough for Gaza. I'm Lisa Brady, Fox News. New commitments from Hamas as part of a previously announced ceasefire agreement, though many questions remain about implementation.
4: President Trump's Board of Peace says it has a deal for Hamas to disarm as part of a peace plan that would eventually see Israel withdraw from Gaza.
5: It's a big step for the Middle East, and people are really impressed by it, and they're surprised by it.
4: Speaking at a cabinet meeting at Camp David, President Trump says a weaker Iran was key to the breakthrough. Still, Israeli officials have signaled skepticism, and President Trump concedes,
5: will it go through its ups and downs? It's a very complex situation over there. The people are very complex.
4: A comprehensive peace plan calls for an international stabilization force to train a Palestinian police force to take over security operations in the Strip.
3: Fox's Jared Halpern at the White House. As for the fight with Iran,
5: we'll be hitting them very hard. At some point, they're going to say, we just can't take it anymore.
3: But the president stops short of confirming a Wall Street Journal report about a go big option from the CENTCOM commander. He also still doesn't rule out a deal, but says Iran lies and he's losing faith in them. The president also says he does not think Iran is to blame for attacks on water systems in Minnesota.
6: Ultimately, 30 communities were affected, but the disruption to water systems was minimal. Investigators haven't released many details about the suspected cyber attack, but they say the timing, the method, the access and targets are all very similar to what they've seen from Iran before.
3: Fox's Mike Tobin. A public service announcement from the FBI and EPA says water and wastewater utility companies in at least 7 states have reported incidents to the FBI since Monday, some of the attacks disrupting water operations. Just getting word of a fighter jet crash in San Diego near Marine Corps Air Station Miramar. Smoke rising from the crash site in a field. No word yet on the F-35 pilot. 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

0: hour of the week. 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Let's surge us over 150,000 subscribers there. Impressed with the audience. We certainly love all of you listening, no matter how you are choosing to listen, whether watching video and listening, whether on the Sirius XM channel, on our nearly 600 AM FM affiliates, or on the podcast. We've had 14 hours of fun. Let's add one more before we head into the weekend. We've rolled this over a couple of times, Buck, but finally, there isn't a crazy news story out there that is of the moment. And so I said, I want to make sure that I give Megyn Kelly a shout out. And I also want to make sure, Buck, that I give your good friend, Brooke Baldwin, formerly of CNN, an opportunity to come on the show and rehash a moment back in September of 2017. Buck, I believe this is the closest I have ever come for getting fired, which is ironic, because it wasn't actually that controversial, for saying anything out there of a public nature. This was September 15th, 2017. It was a Friday, Buck. I remember it was a Friday because I told my wife, I only have one more interview to do, and then we're going to go out, and we're going to take the kids out for pizza. And I sat down to do a CNN interview, and this is what happened. This was the number one trending story in America. It's now been almost 9 years. Listen, cut 38.
1: I'm a First Amendment absolutist. I believe in only two things completely, the First Amendment and boobs. And so once they made the decision that they were
2: I just want to make sure I heard you correctly as a woman anchoring the show. Did you say, what did you just say? You believe in the First Amendment and BWBS?
1: Boobs. Two things that have only never let me down in this entire country's history. The First Amendment and boobs. So those are the only two things I believe in absolutely in the country.
2: I just want to make sure I'm hearing you correctly. B-O-O-Z-E or B-O-O-B-S? Because as a woman, I'm...
1: As in boobs. I believe completely in the First Amendment and in boobs. Those are the only two things I believe 100% in this country. And by the way, Jamel has absolutely nothing
2: here,
1: to do with
2: live
1: her
2: on
1: background.
2: CNN. Why would you even say that live on national television and with a female host?
1: I say it live on the radio all the time because it's true and that's what I do. Because I like boobs and the First Amendment, which is exactly what I said.
0: Okay. So that was the number one trending story in all of America. Buck, I got a call from my father-in-law. You've talked about CNN International. They were leading CNN International. He was in Europe on vacation, and he woke up and he saw his son-in-law on this interviews. Number one story everywhere.
3: Boobs isn't even, it's not even like a naughty word, really. And we're just describing, I also, don't all straight guys generally, aren't they usually very pro-boobs?
0: Yes. I mean, so, and by the way, if you watch it,
3: I'm actually surprised at the outrage is what I'm trying to, that it generated outrage like this at the time. I vaguely remember this. I was in the Blaze newsroom when you did this, and I was like, yeah, the guy, like, just so you know, I didn't even remember your name at the time or anything, but I'm like, some guy said he likes boobs. Whatever. It wasn't, I think a normal person hears that, they go, yeah, whatever. So he's having some fun. You laughed a little bit. You're having some fun on CNN. Look,
0: I mean, I use that phrase all the time because if you say you're a First Amendment absolutist, people don't really know what that means.

0: right? They're like, what is absolutism? Like, and so I would say it in a funny way on my radio show. And, you know, it kind of got, oh, you can be a little bit controversial, very minor controversy, but it makes people smile and they get it. She obviously did not get it. Now, you had behind the scenes knowledge of this. You think, and I would love to hear from her 9 years later, because they tried to fire me. She wrote an entire article on CNN.com that ended with, not in Donald Trump's America today. You don't talk to women like this. This is completely unacceptable. Our boss, Julie Talbot, to her credit, was like, I've heard far worse. And, you know, she's still our boss.
1: By the way, that is the normal person reaction. I've heard, like, yeah, that's not that bad. I've heard, like, come on, boobs.
0: But they tried to get me fired from every job that I had over that segment because I wouldn't apologize. So why?
1: Did they? I didn't know this. They demanded an apology.
0: Oh, yes. Everybody was like, you have to go apologize because that was so offensive.
1: Having hung out with you now for 5 years, I could have told them, no chance you're getting an apology.
0: I mean, first of all, this is in the midst of the beginning of cancel culture before it had completely taken off. Yeah. Nobody ever wants an actual apology. They just want to cut your balls off. That's all they want. Got to be graphic sometimes.
1: Well, this is where you and I, that's how you said, I say they want you to kneel and beg forgiveness so they can chop off your head. That's the point. They're not actually going to forgive you. So
0: yes,
1: your way is also instructive either,
0: which you might be saying, okay, well, that was 9 years ago. How is this coming up? So Brooke Baldwin is no longer at CNN. Pause for a sec. Do you think somebody was in her ear saying, this is your moment? Lean into this, like, as a woman, you're the, I am feminist, hear me roar. You have to stand up to this, like, misogynist.
1: Absolutely, yes. But let me step back here for a second. This is where the transparency thing comes in. When I did CNN for a number of years, mostly because I was at the Blaze and nobody at the Blaze was allowed to be a contributor at Fox at the time. And so I would do some Fox for free, but no one was allowed to be a Blaze person because Glenn had left Fox, and be, at least not that I was aware of at the time, nobody was able to do both. And so I would do CNN too. So I've never been paid a dollar by Fox News. That was their decision. CNN was like, we'll have you on to talk about terrorism. The only anchor at CNN who was kind to me was Brooke Baldwin.
0: You like her personally based on your interaction.
1: And I will never, when someone is kind to me personally, I'm never going to trash them publicly. I'm never going to pretend that, you know, that they weren't a good person to me. She was always very good to me. We got along well. And so just to be clear, that's my position, or rather that's my perspective on this, because I also know that that place was full of nasty left-wing scumbags, particularly in the executive producer chairs on a lot of these shows. And I had some, I crossed swords with them in a number of times over the years there. I got called into an EP's office once to be dressed down because I was too aggressive arguing with one of their, like, preferred left-wing contributors. I smoked him. But, you know, the problem is if you did well there also, by the way, Clay, they wouldn't have you back on for that show. But I think that somebody was telling her at the time, you know, you got to really hammer this a little bit. And I think it's hard for women at CNN because they weren't all, it wouldn't have been a cool thing to do to say that there was a tremendous amount of, believe it or not, there was a lot of like sexism and bad stuff going on behind the scenes at CNN. You've heard of it at other places, you know, Matt Lauer, and there's been a lot of Fox settlements and everything.
0: Yep.
1: CNN was also a toxic place with that. So I, you know what I'm saying? I feel like I've tried now, just for full disclosure, to reach out. I have reached out to Brooke. I've invited her to come hang out with us. I call it a beer summit, even though I don't like beer. But we'd all hang out and talk and sort of bury the hatchet with Clay and Brooke. And I feel like you guys would actually get along well if you got to hang out with each other. She left CNN basically because she said Jeff Zucker's a scumbag, by the way. I mean, that was essentially the, which is true.
0: I mean, certainly I would love those stories if she were interested to share them. Look, I'm doing well, but partly I do think if I had apologized, I don't think I'd be talking probably to you guys right now. I think it would have. Ultimately, they would have realized, oh, this guy, if you come after him, he'll bend the knee. He'll let you make him apologize for things that he did that he doesn't think you need to apologize for. Why does this come up, you might be asking? Well, Brooke Baldwin, as Buck said, is no longer at CNN. She now has a Substack writing site What is she writing about? Her sex life, Buck. And it's a lot more graphic than talking about whether or not you like boobs. And here is our friend Megyn Kelly, who had a discussion about this on her show, Cut 37. I appreciate Megyn having my back. Listen.
2: Her hypocrisy stands because this is the same person who went after Clay Travis. And now we've learned more about that incident. He was on her show at CNN and said he believes in two things, the First Amendment and boobs. And she, as it turns out, after that happened, wrote this long piece on CNN.com playing this virtuous card of how horrified she was at Clay Travis and painting herself as the hero. Men and women, they both applauded me. And then I got notes like from Pat Benatar. OMG, nice job cutting him right off. Clay Travis will never be coming back on my show, ever. And she says he was demeaning to her. I mean, rather than just like laughing it off and being like, literally every man out there loves boobs. All the straight men in the world feel as Clay Travis does. He was having some fun. He was making a funny joke, but she takes herself so seriously. She had to have her feminist moment.
1: So you're putting me in a spot here, buddy, because Megyn is also by far the, when she was at Fox, the kindest anchor to me, really the only one who went out of her way during my career to be helpful to me. I mean, I've said this before, but I will fall on my sword for Megyn Kelly. She's been a great friend and mentor. And so I got nothing but love for Megyn Kelly. So I'm just sitting here like, I'm going to let you take it from here, man. I love Megyn.
0: Look,
1: and I'm stepping back and letting you talk about the First Amendment and boobs.
0: Well, look, here's what I would say in general. Why is this instructive? So many people will try to take advantage of whatever minor leverage they have, such that they have no core values in media. That when she thought, I can play the feminist card, I'm going to be the victim. If Clay Travis loses his job, it elevates my career. She was willing to play it. Now, at 45 years old, no longer on television, I'm guessing her age, I don't know exactly how old she is, she will play the 40-something woman, Carrie, what was the woman's name? Carrie Bradshaw back in the day, the one who's on
1: Sex and the City.
0: Sex and the City. She's trying to be a modern-day Carrie Bradshaw and write all about the sex. She wrote about four different men she slept with in the last month, according to the Megyn Kelly clip. I haven't read her Substack. So now she is, oh, I'm going to write all about my sex life. She's posing on her Substack in a bra, right? Drawing attention to her boobs to try to sell more Substack subscriptions. Again, all about whatever you want to do to make a living, but you can't do both. You can't claim to be offended by me and then post a photo of yourself in a bra trying to sell more subscriptions. A lot of times, probably to men who like to look at your boobs.
1: You said you like bringing people over to your side. I think it's fair to say that she also agrees that she likes boobs. Or that boobs are useful and good.
0: She's actually doing her entire career now based on the boobs in the First Amendment. So she has an invite to come on the program. But I do think this is just something for everybody out there.
1: Why do you go on her show? Can I just complain about this? Why do you go on her show to do this, okay? I'm telling you, she was the nicest and most normal
0: because
1: Clay.
0: Because that was the only place I got invited. You think that
1: why couldn't you go on any of the others? There's such jerks on all those shows. Go on Tapper's show. He would have cried.
0: 9 years ago. Do you think? It wasn't like I was do I want to go do Matt Al? Do I want to do? Like, I don't have a booker. I'm just like, somebody sends me an email and I'll sit down in front of a camera and talk. So I, at that time, had, I think that was like the first time I ever did CNN. First and last.
1: Wow, first and last. You got banned right away. You know what's funny? You know, Ryan Gerdusky, who's crushing it on our podcast.
0: Yes.
1: Sometimes I forget that you guys are two of the only people I know officially banned from CNN. Officially banned.
0: And I will say this, and I told Gerdusky when we had him on, he made a really, funny pager joke at Mehdi Hasan's expense. Yes. And he apologized because they told him you need to apologize. And look, we hired him and he's killing it.
1: We hired him the week after CNN banned him, to be clear.
0: Yes,
1: so we stand on principle here, folks.
0: I wish he had just said, I'm not going to apologize. It's a joke. And you run a lot of joke comedy ridiculousness without apologizing all the time. That's the only thing I would have changed about it. But they made him leave the show right then and there for the joke. I mean, and they banned me for life. I haven't been back on CNN since. The one part of your home. But that's the update 9 years later. She now is a firm proponent of the First Amendment and boobs. 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
2: Welcome back into Clay and Buck. We're going to be talking to the director of Young Washington here coming up in a few minutes, which I'm excited about. There is such still a hunger for great content that is out there in the TV and movie space. Clay is going to be going to see the Spider-Man movie, which some people are saying it's very good. So that would be a good thing to do. And I think that we're going to start to see an increase, Clay, in content from independent studios that's just meant to appeal to Americans, which is great.
3: Yes. Look, I mean, this is what's been so frustrating about culture in general. We just had that conversation about trying to cancel people because you don't like what they're saying, which they try to do at CNN. The numbers don't lie, right? What people like is universal, not preaching, not propaganda. Just let me go to a movie and feel better about the world when I leave it. That's what most people want. And I'm hoping that Spider-Man movie is going to have that feel. I've heard that Young Washington does. We'll find out whether it's available on streaming yet, because I told you, Buck, I streamed that Disclosure Day movie the other day. I streamed He-Man. Let me tell you.
2: The He-Man movie you said is absolutely horrible, right? Get on the record that you don't like every movie.
3: I will give out the He-Man movie was truly awful. And
2: is it an F?
3: It's like a D. It was long, man. It was like 45 minutes too long. And by the way,
2: I give out F's like candy. Clay will not give out it. I'm like the mean teacher in the high school. Clay's like, it's a D. I'll pass him.
3: It wasn't woke. I think they tried to make it somewhat, you know, sarcastic. And it just, I loved He-Man as a kid. The He-Man movie was awesome.
2: The Masters of the Universe movie with Dolph Lundgren at like peak steroid era. He was great.
3: You know what else is great? 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
5: Good afternoon, I'm Gail Mino. A South Carolina sheriff's deputy has drowned during a training exercise in the state's Midlands. Lexington County Sheriff Jay Kuhn says 29-year-old Master Deputy Jillian Olson drowned during an underwater training drill on Lake Murray Thursday. Details of how Olson died have not been released, but the sheriff says SLED and the South Carolina Department of Natural Resources have joined his department's investigation. The search goes on for the cause of a fire that claimed the life of an Aiken County woman. The coroner says 73-year-old Gwendolyn Gant perished in the blaze at the home in the 100 block of Golf Course Road in Warrenville early Thursday. Gant suffered thermal injuries in the blaze, but the coroner says an autopsy will be held in Newberry next week. And the stock market is up and down again as Wall Street's wild July wraps up today. Amazon is rising Friday, but Apple is sinking. In the News Center, I'm Gail Mino. The weekend forecast is next.
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16: This afternoon will bring partly sunny skies with a high of 95. Tonight will be clear with a low of 73. Tomorrow expect humid conditions with a mix of clouds and sun along with widely separated thunderstorms in the afternoon and a high of 93. Sunday will be cloudy with a few showers and a heavy thunderstorm, remaining humid and reaching a high of 84. Monday will see considerable clouds, humidity, and a couple of morning thunderstorms followed by intermittent rain and a thunderstorm in the afternoon with a high of 85. For News Talk and Information WGAC, I'm AccuWeather meteorologist Joe Lundberg.
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3: Welcome back in, Clay and Buck. We are joined now by John Irwin. He is with the director of Young Washington, and he is with Wonder Projects, and he also used to live down the street from me. He doesn't live very far away now. Splits his time between the Nashville area and L.A. First, let's start here. Tremendous congrats for the success of Young Washington. For people out there in this audience that have not seen it yet, what should they know about it, and what can you tell us about that success?
18: They should know that I'm incredibly grateful for the audience coming to the film in ways that that really surprised the industry once again. Shouldn't be a surprise, but the film was the best opening weekend of my career, and far, you know, it's always good when you do more than the film costs in your opening weekend. It means you can make more films, you know, but we wanted to make a film on the origin story of George Washington. I had fallen in love with that story many years ago, and just the story of the American Revolution, and I got uncontrollably curious, read many books, and the early part of his life, I just felt like was this untold story and was this adventure and this kind of rite of passage, hero's journey. And I love those stories that, you know, I created the show House of David on Amazon. And so I love these kind of heroic rises. And so we wanted to make it for the 250th anniversary of America. And I just, you know, I hope that there's a return of the American epic and the American story in theaters. And so it was just, I'm so grateful that the film did so well. It's still in theaters now. And it's been a magical run, and I'm incredibly grateful for the audience. And I'm especially grateful for it. There's lots of reports of like people cheering after the movie and chanting USA and, you know, all the things that you hope when you make a movie like this. So I'm very, very grateful.
2: Well, John, we're really pleased that it has gone so well. We love seeing stories like this told in a way that will get people cheering at the end and celebrating history while learning about our history. It's fantastic. It's something that's a topic, honestly, we discuss frequently here on the show, and the desire for more films like this. I mean, when I was reading the synopsis, and it's still in theaters, so anybody out there who wants to go, just go find the closest one to you. And everyone I know who's seen it has absolutely loved it. So, and John, that's coming from the guy on the show who's always yelled at for saying that all the movies out there are bad. So I'm just letting you know. Everyone,
18: yeah, I just I came in briefly on the D's and the F's, and I'm like, what are some F movies? I'm made of questions now.
2: Oh, Gladiator 2, which Clay said was like not that bad. I said, Clay, that thing was gouged my eyes out with a rusty spoon.
18: If you think about it, as like going to a theme park, like Universal, and riding some rides, and that being the experience, it wasn't all that bad.
2: He's being nice because he's also a filmmaker.
18: It's interesting.
3: This is what I was going to say, John. You're the perfect person here. We had a huge debate. So many people wrote in their great opinions. You've probably seen basically every movie, and you can analyze it not only as a guy who likes to watch movies, but also as someone who has made them. We were debating, what is the biggest drop-off between something that was really good, right? A great first movie to a sequel. Buck went with Gladiator 2 because Gladiator obviously was an amazing film. I ultimately went with, I think my final solution or final choice was Jaws to Jaws 2. To you, as someone who loves movies, what were you most disappointed in, the drop-off from an amazing first film to a sequel where you were just like, oh, this left me just utterly crushed?
18: Oh, man. What a question. I don't know why, like, Superman, Christopher Reeve's Superman 4 comes to mind. Or what the one of them, there was like a tremendous cliff. There was like one that was really good. Second one was pretty good. And then when Dick Donner was directing, there was
3: the drop off of Godfather, right? Godfather 1 and 2. Were both amazing. Godfather 3, it was like you drove off the side of a cliff.
18: Yeah, films are hard, man. They're hard to make. It's much more of an act of will than it is an act of creativity. And I do like this quote from the director of Dune. He says, making a film is easy. Making a good film is war. Making a great film is a miracle. So I think there's something magical. Like Gladiator, you mentioned, you know, they were writing the script as they made that movie. And it just came together in a magical way. And so, yeah, we say in our industry, if we knew how to make hit films, that's all we'd make.
2: So you know, John, if you knew a couple of guys who really loved history, and I don't know, maybe they had an idea for a American history-based screenplay that they were going to write, like, who would they talk to about this? Who can get these kind of movies made these days?
18: Well, again, the audience can get these movies made, and that's why I'm grateful. I mean, ultimately, when a movie does well in genre, especially a dormant genre, there's more movies made. Like I made a movie called in 2018, my brother released a movie called I Can Only Imagine. And there was an article that said, you know, the music biopic is dead. These movies don't work. Well, Imagine was the number one independent film of the year and wildly exceeded our expectations. And then a few other, like Bohemian Rhapsody and some other movies worked. And then now there's, it's absurd to think that, I mean, now Michael is the, is a $1 billion film. And, you know, so genres go in this kind of cycle and then they come back, and what brings them back is the audience. Your movie ticket is your vote. And so that's why I'm so excited about Washington performing so well, in theaters. You know, I really hope that the American story is reborn.
2: Did you have already? I mean, if I were you, sorry, John, we're so excited to talk to you. I didn't mean to cut you off, but if I were you with the success of this, I'd be like, hey, there's this really cool guy, that I want to write about, Davy Crockett, or I want to, you know, there's like, is that already percolating, or are you maybe just going to go?
18: Yeah, I'm working on a 1776 movie right now, which is an ensemble, but another great chapter. It's the year, it's our crucible year, you know, and, as a country, incredible story. I mean, people don't understand, like, the largest amphibious fleet ever assembled in the history of the world up to that time, filled with like Hessian mercenaries, like trained professional soldiers, were sent here to crush our little rebellion. And our Declaration of Independence was an act of madness, if you look at it in any way logically. So it's like the ultimate underdog story. And so I wanted to announce that, just because I was afraid after the first weekend of Washington, because Washington did really well, that somebody else would announce a 1776 movie. And I'm like, don't, kind of like Tom Cruise in Far and Away when he's like, this is my land by right and destiny, you know? So that's the one I'm working on. But my hope is that other filmmakers, you know, will tell stories. I think so much of the problems that we have, in America right now, or the fact that we just don't know our origin story. We don't know how unique the American experiment is, how much it matters on the world stage. And I think when you take a minute to study our history in any form, you know, you're kind of filled, at least for me, I was filled with a sense of awe and wonder and gratitude and stewardship. And, you know, we shoot House of David in Greece. I'm fixing to go there to start shooting season 3. And, you know, you realize everything in America is really young. Like, you know, we're shooting at castles over there. Some of the same castles that Nolan filmed on Odyssey. And, we did last season, this season, 2,500 years old, you know? And, so when you read American history, you realize, oh, this is still a new, you know, self-government is this new experiment, you know? And it's pretty important, and it's ours to steward. And so my hope is that, you know, at least my part, you know, we all have a role to play, is to tell these stories in film and television. And I hope many other people do, but the way they're told and the way genres come back is the audience has to speak clearly and say, we want more of this. And then that genre returns, you know, until it's bludgeoned to death, like superhero films sometimes, yeah, well, you know, but my hope is that the American epic will make a comeback.
3: So couple of parter here, Wonder Project, you just mentioned the House of David, which is on Amazon Prime Video. It sounds like you're working on season 2. How many do you project there? And then I was going to follow up with what you were saying about 1776. Do you see that? I mean, obviously, historically it is. Is it a sequel in your mind to Young Washington, or are they distinct films? How would you assess
18: that? Well, those? I mean, obviously it's far enough in the future that it would be a completely different cast, but although William was wonderful in the role and best cast I've ever worked with, you know, Sir Ben Kingsley, Kelsey Grammer and Andy Serkis and Mary Louise Parker and on. But it's definitely one of the next great chapters in Washington's life. And so however you want to look at it, it's the next part of the story that I want to tell. And I just think Washington was such an interesting figure to study, and who the man beneath the myth was, and how he was forged through hardship and failure and risk and adventure. You kind of have to explore the story in multiple chapters, you know? And so 1776 is just the next one that defining year is the next one that I'm really passionate about. So it's definitely another chapter in his life. And I can't wait to, it's an epic in every sense of the word. And so it's going to take a little while to make, but I can't wait to, you know, we're in the development and writing stage right now, and I can't wait to make
2: one
18: it.
2: Thing
18: and
2: that
18: Wonder
2: I was...
18: Project is House of David is streaming on Wonder Project as our other shows. We're doing content with Sight and Sound Productions, which I really like. They made a great film called Great Awakening, and their stage plays are epic, and we're streaming those. And it's a channel that same way you add on HBO or Paramount. You can add on Wonder to your Prime subscription. That's where you can see the shows. And then shows like House of David then go globally around the world and after they're exclusive on our channel. And so,
2: you sort of strayed there for a second into what I wanted to ask you about, John, which is, so I am the curmudgeon who I'm just not good about going to movie theaters. I love supporting great movies. I love movies, but people talk, they annoy me, whatever. That's just who I am. Clay's the sociable one. So you said there will be an opportunity. Like I would play, I'll pay, you know, $30 or whatever it is just to be able to stream Young Washington at home. Is there going to be a way to see it in the future in that way? Have you already determined that? How does that
18: go? Oh, yeah. We haven't announced a date yet because it's still doing well in theaters, but it will be on Wonder, on Prime. What will be its first streaming window? Of course, you'll be able to buy it, you know, everywhere you buy movies, but you can also stream it on Wonder on Prime.
2: Right. I'm going to buy your movie. I'm just going to say it. I'm going to buy your movie because I, Clay, there's always somebody.
18: You know what's interesting about your D and F comparison is sometimes there's an absolutely different experience based off where you watch it. That's one of the amazing things about movies is when you watch a movie in theaters, you have this different experience with it than you watch it at home. Movies that are truly great hold up in both places, but some movies are, you know, I saw Gladiator 2 on opening weekend in a theater, and I'm like, this was a fun ride. I don't know if it was a movie, but it was fun. And you know what I'm saying? And so it's just interesting how you have a different experience.
3: I didn't have an issue with it, John. Theater. You got great taste, clearly. I was like, hey, you know, it's not supposed to be anywhere near as good.
18: I'll tell you another movie like that is the Minecraft movie. Like, I don't even know what this is, but my kids had fun, and I like Jared, and it's funny, and we sang the songs for weeks afterwards. So it's an interesting thing how a movie is an experience, and people experience it differently, and it's the privilege of a lifetime to entertain. I just, the fact that millions of people have come to see Washington and seen it in a theater and left their home. It's amazing. And we'll see it at home. You can see it at home. I love those people too. But it's like, it's amazing to think that, that these stories move people. And we believe that the right story can change your life. And at Wonder, we talk about stories that restore faith and things worth believing in, you know, and America is just one of those things, you know, for me and I hope for the audience as well.
2: Go check out Young Washington, everybody. It's awesome. It's in the theaters. Send us your
18: hey, if you ever need a third party commentary, like a guest, you know, movie, like let's talk about movies. I am at your service. That sounds like a fun conversation.
2: Well, I think you have to get Clay's Lois and Clark movie made, and then you guys are going to be best buddies.
3: Lois and Clark.
18: But I say you're the second person in the last 2 weeks that has mentioned this story. So there's something in the air.
3: I want Lewis and Clark done.
2: But Lewis and Clark, sorry, not Superman.
18: Lewis and Clark, maybe did Lois break up Lewis and Clark? Is that a love triangle? Is that
2: Dean Cain, to be fair, has asked us to do a little side project for him in the movie side recently. So he is on the mind here. But John, welcome anytime. Congrats on all the success. Next time you got a great American history movie coming out or anything, come right here because our people are going to love it. They're going to go out and see the movie. So thank you.
18: Yeah, thank you so much.
2: Congrats. In a recent industry survey, Pure Talk came out on top of all wireless companies, beating AT&T, Verizon, and T-Mobile. 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
2: Closing up shop on Clay and Buck before we go off for the weekend. I hope a lot of you will go check out that Young Washington movie. I didn't get to history content nerd out with him. We did a little more film talk with John, the writer of it. Who was just with us. But Clay, not enough French and Indian War content out there. It was a really fascinating period of history, really important to understand our revolution. If you want to really understand it, you kind of have to know a bit about the French and Indian War, because there was a lot of stuff that bled over into it. Last of the Mohicans is the one.
3: So good.
2: Great. That's that almost goes in that like perfect movie category. I don't think it. There's really nothing about it I would change or that bothered me. It's a really, the music is incredible. The performances are amazing. It was actually all filmed, I think, or at least the scenery was North Carolina, right near where they filmed Dirty Dancing, in fact, in the Lake Lure area. Yeah.
3: I didn't know they filmed Dirty Dancing in North Carolina. I knew Last of the Mohicans was filmed in like the Great Smoky Mountains area on the North Carolina.
2: So it's, if Dirty Dancing's in like that, it's called Lake Lure, and there's a famous kind of lodge, which is where Dirty Dancing was filmed, resort. And then the surrounding mountains is what they used for The Last of the Mohicans, I think. I'm pretty sure that's right. But yeah, it's a great movie. So what else you got for us, Clay? We got 1 minute to tell everybody all the amazing things they need to know before we basically just send them off to have a fantastic weekend to rest and recuperate before they come back with us and save the Republic on Monday.
3: That's a pretty good tease. We're going to be doing more and more awesome, unique things for the YouTube channel, including our friend Aaron Wexler, who is having a lot of success on the comedy circuit. She's very funny. We're going to do something unique on Monday. We're going to interview her near the end of the program, and then we will continue with a YouTube exclusive continuation version that you can find if you go subscribe at Clay and Buck. on the YouTube channel. You can watch us every single day for 3 hours. 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I'm going to go see, legitimately, I'm going to be on Martha McCollum's show on Fox News, legitimately in 5 minutes or so, and then I am running straight downstairs because I am headed to go watch the new Spider-Man, Buck. So we'll see whether the new Spider-Man movie is good or not. My 11-year-old is ecstatic.
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26: A fighter jet crash in California. Elisa Brady, Fox News. It happened in San Diego near Marine Air Station Miramar. The Marines just confirming that the pilot of an F-35B has been recovered after ejecting.
27: We don't have a lot of information about what exactly unfolded or might have gone wrong here, but we do know that reports of this crash started coming in around 10 o'clock this morning.
26: Fox's Natalie Chuck, that's West Coast time, so about 2 hours ago.
27: I did speak with an official at the base. I asked if they could explain plane? Is this a training situation? What exactly was this plane doing, this F-35 doing? They said that they didn't have those details right now.
26: San Diego fire officials responding earlier to a brush fire in a field from the crash. President Trump says all Iran does is make him angry with public claims about negotiations he says are not true.
6: I'm losing faith in them because they do lie. And they do misrepresent.
26: He's still not ruling out a deal, but also says the U.S. will be hitting Iran very hard after this week's attempted attack on U.S. forces in Jordan, adding that at some point they'll say they can't take it anymore. This during a cabinet meeting at Camp David, where he also defended a settlement deal with the IRS that's now delaying a vote on his attorney general nominee.
10: President Trump says the Justice Department is correct that a $1.8 billion anti-weaponization fund created as part of a settlement with the IRS and Justice Department is dead.
6: But, you know, I wish it weren't, to be honest with you. I think people were horribly treated, horribly abused.
10: That settlement agreement is stalling a confirmation vote for acting Attorney General Todd Blanche. A pair of Republicans, John Cornyn and Tom Tillis, are demanding written assurances from DOJ officials about the deal. President Trump endorsed Cornyn's challenger, Texas Attorney General Ken Paxton, in the state's heated GOP primary earlier this year.
26: Fox's Jared Halpern at the White House. 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
13: 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I'm Gail Mino in the 24-hour WGAC News Center. A young Columbia County mother is in critical condition after investigators say she was attacked by her husband. The Sheriff's Department arrested 31-year-old Willie Thomas in connection with the incident Thursday at the couple's home in Harlem. 31-year-old Latavia Lattimore is undergoing treatment for non-life-threatening injuries at Doctors Hospital. Besides aggravated assault, investigators say Thomas was also charged with multiple counts of child cruelty because the violence allegedly took place in front of the couple's four young children. Thomas is held without bond in the Columbia County Detention Center. Burke County authorities say a recent six-month audit of the agency's flock safety camera system showed there have been no instances of misuse of the system by anyone within the department. Many law enforcement agencies use the flock system to help locate stolen vehicles and identify suspects while investigating crimes. Several instances of deputies misusing the system have been reported throughout the state, including in Richmond County. Meanwhile, in Burke County, several flock cameras have been intentionally damaged across the county, with an estimated $7,000 in damages. Officials say that intentionally damaging or destroying the equipment is a felony offense. An investigation is underway to find those who are responsible. Sentence was imposed Thursday on Colin Gray, the father of 16-year-old Appalachian school shooter Colt Gray, who killed four people at the school in Winder nearly 2 years ago. 2 days after the son was sent to prison for life with no parole, Colin Gray was given 15 years behind bars for providing the rifle that the son used in the killings. Judge Nicholas Prim noted the father's actions were crimes of negligence, but said he's no less responsible for his actions.
14: The warning lights were flashing brighter and brighter. And you didn't get him help, and you didn't remove his access to the guns.
13: Gray was sentenced to 15 years on each of two counts of second-degree murder and 10 years each for the two counts of involuntary manslaughter. Those sentences will run concurrently, while his son will never again be free. An autopsy is scheduled after the body of a homeless man was found in a downtown trash can. Richmond County Coroner Mark Bowen says 65-year-old Nathan Lewis was found shortly after 5 a.m. yesterday in the waste container in the 600 block of Broad Street near the former Ramada Hotel. The Sheriff's Department's Criminal Investigation Division has taken charge of that case.

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3: Tonight will be clear with a low of 72. Tomorrow, expect humid conditions with a mix of sun and clouds, along with isolated thunderstorms. In the afternoon, the high will reach 93. Tomorrow night will bring some clouds and continued humidity with a low of 73. For News Talk and Information WGAC, I'm AccuWeather meteorologist Joe Lundberg.
4: 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Coming up just seconds away from now, the Friday edition of the Austin Road Show with that man of many talents, Mike Myers, sitting in for Austin today. Coming up as I said, seconds from now here on 95.1 WGAC. We have partly cloudy skies. It's 95 degrees at 309. I'm Gail Mino in the WGAC 24-Hour News Traffic and Weather Center.
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0: Well, good afternoon, everybody out there in Radio Land. This is Mike Myers filling in for the vacation in Austin Rhodes. And Austin is out. I saw a picture of him yesterday. It looked like he's in Pittsburgh. Or not Pittsburgh. He's somewhere.
1: He's close by Pittsburgh. He's in Latrobe.
0: Yeah, wherever he is.
1: Yeah.
0: But Bo is having the time of his life.
1: Yeah, he's really living the dream.
0: He's living the dream. So
1: maybe Austin's dream, but that's okay.
0: Right, he's living Austin's dream.
1: That's what kids are for, right?
0: Right. So, but Mike Myers filling in for the vacation, Austin Rhodes, on the Austin Rhodes Show, and I'm excited. I got some exciting, wonderful guests here today. It's gonna be good. We're gonna cover a lot of different things. And before I get started, I want to make sure I give a wonderful shout out to the best church on this side of heaven. I pastor over down right now. Listen, my church is right down the street. I'm at Marvin United Methodist Church. Most people know it as the Pumpkin Church. They say it's the Pumpkin Patch Church. So for those that are listening, if you ever want to come down and meet some of the most wonderful people you will ever see in your life, they're right down the street at Marvin United Methodist Church, 4400 Willow Road. I got to make sure I give a commercial for my church. If that was my agreement with Austin. I get to give church commercial. And I'll come fill in for you. So make sure you come check us out 11 a.m. on Sunday mornings. Feel free to come by. The people are wonderful.

0: and I also hear that pastor is not half bad. So to come in and check us out. Also, I was having a conversation with one of my guests earlier about kids and getting them prepared for college. And Mr. Allen, who's going to be my first guest on, he don't want to talk about how wonderful his son is. And I've known Mr. Allen for a long time. And his son, from all accounts, in my eyes, is a much better athlete than he ever was. And his son is playing sports and doing a wonderful thing. And we were talking about all these different things. And I met this wonderful young lady who is big time in my eyes, Ivory, who does like NIL stuff. And we just discussing all these things. And when I was talking to her about NIL, she's like, hey, listen, you know, that's something that high school students can do in Georgia. They can get involved in this. And she does such a great job. She's so smart. She's way ahead of her. Where anybody is in this league in reference to this, in this agent, when it comes to being an agent. And she talks about how she likes to go out and just help these kids understand it. Get yourself together, learn what's going on ahead of time. So if you ever get a chance, you want to check her out. She's Ivory Tab, and she's at www.ivorytab.com. For all those parents that have kids that play sports, start early. Start looking at what they need to do, how they need to do it, understanding how social media plays a part in all of this. And, and it's such a major thing. But to that, we're actually going to talk about social media in a minute. Matter of fact, we're going to dive right in it. My first guest is Mr. Allen. And Mr. Allen, first of all, thank you so much for being here today.
1: Absolutely, sir.
0: Thank you. Thank you so much. Pull in closer to that mic a little bit for me. There you go. And what I want to make sure I do is let people know exactly what it is that you do as it relates to the Richmond County School System.
1: Absolutely, sir. Thank you, Mike, for having me, man. Thank you for the partnership that you have also with the Richmond County School System. So really what I do, and I think anybody in our school system, we talk about this often, man, we support those who support students. And so specifically my work, I get a chance to serve in the operations side. I'm the deputy superintendent for operations, which covers our human resources department, our budget and finance, also our transportation, our public safety, and also our athletics, and also our maintenance, all of our facilities across the district. So pretty large group. We have some really good people supporting all those departments, and I will get a chance to get school ready as we get ready to start here in the next week.
0: Right. And I was looking at your social media page. I'm going to make sure I tell people to check you out on social media, and I'm going to make sure I pull that up. And for those that are listening, if you follow me online on social media, make sure I'm going to add Mr. Allen's page later on. I'm going to make sure I add Dr. Welch's page because he'll be on the 4 o'clock hour. But I want to make sure that y'all have a chance to see what's going on. Keep up with what's happening. Make sure I add Dr. Cobb's page. That way people can follow her as well as the school system. But make sure that they know what's going on. And I just saw y'all were out. And people don't think that. People just think all of a sudden you just wake up and you go to school the next day. Like there's no preparation. There's no planning. I can't wait to Dr. Welch get here so we can talk about all the things that they do on the education side. But operation side, you know, because, you know, y'all cut all the buses off May 2nd. And another bus don't get turned back on until August 4th. Is that how this works, Mr.?
1: It's close. People think that. But no, what happens actually when school ends, man, that's a great point. And then just again, shout out to our bus drivers. I think that teaching is the most difficult thing we do in education. And not far behind it, if not running parallel, is being a bus driver. So the great work. Kids can't learn if they're not at school. And so we want to make sure we are shouting out our bus drivers and the work that they do. And all those who support those bus drivers, from our maintenance people, who make sure the buses are prepared to go, from our leaders who prepare and train bus drivers, to people who take phone calls when bus drivers aren't present or their bus doesn't show up on time. We have a great team that really is working hard. So, but what that looks like, Mike, is when the summer ends, when school ends in the spring, and we have graduation, immediately following after that, I mean, and Dr. Welch will touch on this when he comes on later, but we have summer school. And this year, not just for our high schools where our buses run students to and from school, to hubs throughout. We also had a great opportunity to be able to have summer camps throughout the summer that our transportation group supports. And then also we were able to highlight a lot of our elementary camps or summer school that we have, and also in middle school. So buses continually run all through summer. When they get to July, that first week or so of July. There's a little bit of rest at that point. And then we pick back up with dry runs that's happening now as we prepare for the school year to start. So, yeah, that's a little bit of what transportation looks like during the summer.
0: Yeah. So and now that you're on transportation, I want to make sure I take this moment to bring this up because, you know, I've been doing some work now with the school system for about the last 6 months or so. And one of the things I see online when people say things, and I'm not going to act like, you know, things don't come up. Things happen. You know, let's just be real. They do. But one of the things that I hear and see the most is, you know, nobody told me this. Nobody told me that. And you've been really on this mad campaign, since I've been there. So I'm sure before that as well, about making sure you stay up to date. Like, I want you to talk about, first of all, about the importance of that. And then how can parents make sure that they are staying up to date and make sure people that are listening, you let somebody else know what they need to do to stay updated with their information.
1: Absolutely. And so just kind of setting the stage, I've been in this work for about a year now as deputy superintendent for operations. And I am a person, anybody that I support, how we communicate and that we communicate is really important. We have an awesome responsibility to make sure our teachers, our principals, our parents are informed when there's any issue that really comes through transportation, all of our other departments also. But here's what we are really trying to do. We have an annual update that is happening now. So parents are used to registering for school when school starts, their first time in school. What we're asking is that every year that our parents go in and annually update their information in Infinite Campus. That information can be found in our Community One guide that went out, can be found on our website, any school's website, you're able to find that. And we're asking parents to go in, make sure your address is correct, make sure that your phone number is accurate, make sure your email is accurate, and anytime that information changes, to please go in and update that. Within that process, you'll also find bus registration. That lets us know, do you want the bus to come by your house and pick you up? And then we're able to align that information with the accurate address, and that allows us to streamline all of our stops so we're not making unnecessary stops. But more importantly, we're not missing stops that are necessary for students to be picked up. Because again, our instructional core says we got to get kids growing academically, but if they're not there, then we missed a great opportunity. And so we're encouraging all of our parents to make sure they update their information and allow the school to help them with that if they have any issues, or they can call the transportation department and that gets that information accurate also.
0: And I want to make sure we do this after we come back from this break in a minute is make sure there's a number possible or the website, that kind of stuff, so we can make sure people understand how they can contact us and how they can be able to find what's going on. For those that have any questions, make sure you text us in 706-863-5800. That's going to be the only way today to ask a question. Or if you contact me directly through my Facebook page, 706-863-5800. Go to find me on Facebook and send a question there, either underneath the post or send it to me directly in Messenger. I won't be we won't do the calls today only because I have only very limited time with all three. Well, I got four guests today during this 3-hour block. But once again, this is Mike Myers filling in for the vacation Austin Rhodes on the Austin Rhodes show. He's on vacation. Mike Myers. Listen, I'm excited about the rest of this show. We'll be back after this break.
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0: We're back. Mike Myers filling in for vacation. Austin Rose on the Austin Rose Show. Once again, if you want to send in any questions, feel free. 706-863-5800. Now to kind of finish that conversation, as we were talking about transportation and updates, one of the things that I want to make sure that people out here listening can do is figure out ways they can find their bus routes, find how to contact transportation, find how they can make sure they're up to date. What is the best way for them to take care of that, Mr. Allen?
1: Yeah, I think the first thing is going to our website, rcboe.org. And then, you know, from that, you can work your way down to transportation. And then once you get in transportation, there are a couple of apps that we want to make sure that every parent is tracking on and they're able to find relatively easy. One is the bus locator app. You put your address into that information and it will let you know exactly where your bus stop is. It will tell you what time your bus will be present. It will also tell you that there's a delay with your bus. And so the bus locator app is so important for everybody to have. And then we have Stop Finder. That's more of an interactive moment. Like when school starts, if you are trying to figure out where your bus is, you're able to put your bus information into that app and it will track where your bus is. But all of that information is predicated upon your information being accurate in Infinite Campus. If their information is not accurate, it's not tied to your current address or your current text message, phone number information and email, then that information could be off. So again, the locator app tells you where your bus stop is. It will let you know what school zone locator, what school you're supposed to go to. And then Stop Finder will let you in real time find out where your bus is. And sometimes if the app is off, man, just call our transportation department, 706-796-4777. And that allows us to get specific information from our customer service individuals to be able to provide information as well. And we've worked really hard to remind all of our staff that works in transportation that when parents call, man, they're upset. There's a reason why. They're either a child hadn't gotten home or the bus has not gotten to pick their child up. So they're working really hard to make sure, A, they have the right information, and B, the right heart and attitude to respond to that. That's the focus of our department.
0: You know, speaking of that, you know, it's part of what we talked about the other day when we had all the transportation department together. We met over at A.R. Johnson, right, yep. You know, and part of what before we did that, part of what we talked about is, you know, we got to make sure we work on our level of customer service. I mean, let's just be real. And because generally when parents are calling, there's something wrong. There's a level of anxiety. I'm up here. I'm at 10 and I'm upset for one reason or the other, you know, and we have to make sure that we meet people where they are, you know, so. With that, I'm glad that that's been a focus to make sure we do better at that. And I know that bus drivers, are we still looking for bus drivers?
1: So always, I think you can never have enough bus drivers. But right now, we have closed the gap. Right now, I think early in the week, we had 8 open routes. And we had about 9 people that we're looking to have on in the next week or so, and about 30 in the pipeline. So it's, wow. You know, really our leadership team in transportation, I have to give them a lot of credit. I put a lot of support with them to be able to say, hey, we got to own this response. We got to own the fact that people want to work for us. Part of our strategic plan says we want to retain highly supportive people. And so that just doesn't come in pay. We were able to give our bus drivers a raise. They got about a $2 raise. So $19.31. That's a attractive. So if you want to drive a bus, $19.31 will get you in. We will pay for your CDL licensing as well. And we just ask that you stay attracted to Richmond County schools. But beyond that, man, people go for money, but they don't stay for it all the time. The culture becomes important.
0: Absolutely.
1: You're on top of it.
0: You got to have a good culture. And I believe that with you being there, and that's falling underneath you, you've kind of led them to look as a certain type of way. And is that, because that's very important to you about this culture.
1: It's the most important thing for me, man. And it starts with me. And so our leadership in transportation, you know, they're focused on this. They've had a very reflective summer. I want to shout them out, Mr. Kurtz, Ms. Tracy Patterson, Mr. Will Smith. I've challenged them to be reflective, not only on what worked, but what didn't. And then their role in that, you know, I'm a football guy as well. My son plays college football, and whatever play is called in the huddle, the team has to respect that play and go execute. And so we're pushing on our leadership to make sure whatever is called in their huddle, that is executed out. And then everybody from our drivers, our customer service people, and most importantly, our students and parents are able to see that we are there to serve them. They're our focus. And so I think we'll see some improvement there, not only for our employees, but also for our parents and students that we serve.
0: Listen, once again, Mike Myers filling in for Vacation Austin Rhodes. I know we're coming up on a break, but I want to make sure I shout out my wonderful church. I'm getting all kind of messages from them saying, hey, we're listening. We hear our pastor online. So I want to make sure I tell those, like I said before, I know that these guys here go to church and all that, but I want you to understand that on this side of heaven, I am absolutely the pastor of the best church on this side of heaven, right down there at Marvin United Methodist Church. These people are so supportive. Listen, it's so many of them listening. They are telling me, I hear you on the radio. So thank y'all so much for listening. I love you all. And once again, if you ever want to come check us out, Sunday mornings, 11 a.m., right down 4400 Willow Road, right down the street from the radio station. Once again, this is Mike Myers filling in for the Vacation Austin Rhodes on the Austin Rhodes Show, and we'll be back after this news break.
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12: WGAC News Time, 3:30. I'm Gail Mino in the WGAC News Center. A new poll shows outgoing Congressman Ralph Norman topping the list of candidates seeking the GOP Senate nomination in the wake of the death of Lindsey Graham. An Emerson College NextStar media poll shows Norman leading the pack with support from 22% of likely voters in the August 11th primary to elect a successor to Graham. Just 3 points behind at 19% is Darlene Graham, who's serving the final final months of her brother's term and now seeking a full 6 years in office. The only other candidates with double-digit support are Congressman Russell Fry at 12% and former Congressman and Governor Mark Sanford with the support of 11% of likely voters. There's a back-to-school bash later today in Grovetown. Free school supplies will be available on a first-come, first-served basis at the Liberty Park Community Center from 6 till 9 p.m. There will also be free food, haircuts, vendors, and a DJ for the event. Officials say they've seen a good response to Shepherd Community Blood Center's emergency appeal for blood donations just a few weeks ago. President and CEO Ben Prigatel issued the appeal, saying this year's summer slump is the worst in the last 2 years. Prigatel says donors are rallying, but noted the supply shortage is not only occurring in the CSRA.
13: You know, maybe there's one person, you know, who's in that situation, who's traveling or whatever, but it's more than just one. It's other people in Augusta area have that situation, but not just here, that people in Michigan and California and Texas are dealing with the same thing. So it's hard to pinpoint exactly why the sort of the culture of our community is, you know, just a microcosm and is echoing across the country. We're not all exactly sure right now what's happening.
12: Prigatel expects donations to pick up with the onset of a new school year. Hear the latest from Shepherd Blood Center from Ben Prigatel during the Community Spotlight program Sunday at 8 a.m. here on 95.1 WGAC. The hour's top national story, mortgage rates rose this week to the highest level in a year. Mortgage buyer Freddie Mac's latest primary mortgage market survey showed the average rate on the benchmark 30-year fixed mortgage climbed to 6.66% from last week's reading of 6.58. The average rate on a 30-year note was 6.72% 1 year ago. The average rate on a 15-year fixed mortgage rose as well. It's up to 6.04 from last week's reading of 5.96%. The Braves extended their National League East Division lead to 7 games with last night's 5-4 win over the Washington Nationals at Truist Park. They'll be back at it again this evening when Bryce Elder takes the mound against the Nats, who counter with left-hander Foster Griffin, who's 12-2 on the season. It's batter up at Truist starting at 7:15 right here on Augusta's Voice of the Braves, 95.1 WGAC. 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The weekend AccuWeather forecast is coming right up.
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22: Tonight will be clear with a low of 72. Tomorrow expect humid conditions with a mix of clouds and sun along with widely scattered thunderstorms in the afternoon. The high will reach 93 degrees. Tomorrow night there will be some clouds with humid conditions and a low of 73. For news, talk, and information, WGAC, I'm AccuWeather meteorologist Joe Lundberg.
12: AccuWeather is serviced this hour of your friends at Peachtree Pools. 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Partly cloudy skies. It's 94 degrees right now at 337. I'm Gail Mino with the WGAC 24-Hour News Traffic and Weather Center.
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0: Filling in for the vacation Austin Rhodes on the Austin Rhodes Show, and we are here right now with Mr. Allen from the Richland County School System, Deputy Superintendent, and we were just talking about making sure that people stay up to date, and Mr. Allen gave out the information, and we'll make sure we follow up with that or get a chance. Make sure you go follow Mr. Allen on Facebook. It's going to be Mr. Marcus Allen. Actually, it's Deputy Superintendent, Richmond County School System, Mr. Marcus Allen. Go follow him on Facebook and you'll be able to see all these links, and follow us, the Richmond County School System. Follow us online, on all social media. Definitely go to the webpage for more information as well. And, one of the things that we were just talking about was making sure we stay up to date. And one thing about being up to date is these press releases and things that have come out. And one of my favorites that just came out the other day, is a segue into what's happening fall, my favorite time of year. It is football season. Sure. And I know, all of us around Augusta. Augusta is a big time football, high school football town on Friday nights. Don't get me wrong, we're a big basketball town too, you know, but when it comes to, we're big about that. And one of the things that's coming up is we have I saw something about a media day. Cause now we have a new AD.
1: Absolutely. So, just a little bit of touch on that. So our new athletic director is Mr. Lawrence Kelly. People probably don't know him right now as our athletic director for the district. They probably know him more of the, black bow tie guy that was the basketball coach at Cross Creek, who won their state championship.
0: Great state championships.
1: Absolutely. Plural. Absolutely.
0: Great coach. And we're going to continue with the athlete, but I want to make sure I say this. Anybody that's listening that knows, Coach Kelly, I told Coach Kelly the other day when I heard that he became the athletic director, I said, I had just retired from high school basketball as a referee, but now that you are no longer coaching, I may go back and referee. Cause you talking about who would be on the refs, man, Coach Kelly, okay. but not in a bad way. He was always respectful. He just coached, you know, and one of the greatest coaches on any level that I referee at, and I referee from high school to D1, absolutely one of the best coaches I've ever seen out there. So that was tough for him to have to figure it out and go to become an AD. But anybody know Coach Kelly, tell him I think he's an outstanding coach, and I know he's going to do a great job as AD. But we got media day coming up.
1: Yeah, absolutely. And so just taking sort of that same, how he puts pressure on referees, ultimately the focus of that was for his kids, so they had success. And so he's done the same thing as the athletic director starting out. He's put a lot of pressure on things that we've done normally. And so part of that has been, hey, how are we going to highlight our athletes as we go into this football season as well. And so, like many are aware of, you know, media days for college football conferences. Well, we've taken that same idea. You know, Coach Kelly's vision was to take that same process and apply it to our current high school football teams in Richmond County. And so on Monday, August 3rd, at Westside High School, you know, we have times for each one of our high schools to come in where you'll have a chance to meet that head coach, a few of their impactful players, and get a chance to, they'll be interviewed and talk about their outlook for the season, their strengths and things that they're focused on, their schedule. I mean, we have some really good Division I prospects in Richmond County this year. So,
0: absolutely.
1: And we have schools that are really competing well. So we're looking forward to a lot of our crosstown rivals getting a chance to play one of those on homecoming. We'll touch on that later, Laney and Josie. So we're really excited to see Laney's homecoming and they'll play Josie. And so really good crosstown rival that both communities are excited about celebrating this year.
0: Yeah, and you just brought this up, and we're going to continue this sports talk for a second. But I happened to pass by and I took a moment to just actually stop. But you know, in this field, in this stuff that's happening in reference to, and I say in this field of sports, Josie has a new feel.
1: Oh, man. Yeah, really excited. So first of all, shout out to the Josie community. If anybody has any questions, TW Josie is open. It is at the former Murphy Middle School site, but it's TW Josie. If you walk through those halls, and I've had a chance to walk through with some of their alumni, also with their current principal, Ms. Clark, and man, they have made that building into the green and gold, right? That Kelly goes. So, yeah, they are excited over there. And so we're really looking forward to all the things that are happening there. So if you see fencing around the former building, just go around on Eagles Way or down Essie McIntyre, and you'll be able to see the great changes that are happening on the former Murphy campus. That's now TW Josie Comprehensive High School.
0: Yes. And I want to make sure you made a point about shouting out that alumni group and the people that have gone over, you know, such a strong alumni group. You know, I always talk about we have two really strong alumni groups here with TW Josie and Lucy C. Laney. And I remember that there was a whole lot of talk that was going on in reference to when things were happening, not realizing there was so many other things going on behind the scenes that was working itself out, no different than them moving over, you know, and you know, you played a major part in them getting to that place where that is taken care of, because everything is moved over. So I want to be clear. TW Josie will be open the first day of school, and they will have classes.
1: 100%. And they won't only have classes. They're going to have all the extracurriculars to come, you know, with that. Their band has been practicing over the summer. We've had a chance to go out there and see their
0: They've been practicing loud. You can hit them all the way on the other side of town.
1: Absolutely. They have a new band director and has a great vision as well for
0: yes.
1: what that program has been, but mm-hmm. also what it's going to grow into. They also just, yeah, we touched on this a little bit earlier. They have new turf that they're excited about.
0: Deion Grant, was it the Deion Grant feel?
1: Listen, if you haven't seen that, like the block lettering, I'm so excited.
0: It is so dope.
1: It is, man. But even more than how it looks, it's the person that is celebrating and the impact that individual has had, not only on the football field, not only in the NFL, not only at Tennessee, even though we're Georgia fans around here, but Deion's Grant impact on everything from the community. We were going through the naming process of TW Josie, which it will become TW Josie
0: right.
1: College and Career Academy, Comprehensive High School College and Career Academy. He played a large role in that, man.
0: Absolutely.
1: Bridging the gap, making sure that athletics didn't move. And so basketball will go on like normal. Band will go on. The great JROTC program that I'm sure Dr. Welch will touch on when his time comes up. You know, their JROTC teacher is the teacher of the year at Josie. So all of those programs are going to continue with no change and great support, not only from the alumni, not only from the people in the school, but from the district office as well.
0: You know, I went by and like I said, I saw that and they have a new baseball field back there. It's been there for a little while, but it's just a great facility. That entire sports complex now is great. And I'm glad to see that the level of vision to get us to where we're trying to get to as relates to TW Josie and which gets us to fall sports. You talked about football field. And so kind of like what is our kickoff? What's happening? What's going on? What's next with that?
1: Yeah. So we talked about the media day that happens, you know, Monday, and that kind of kicks off several, scrimmages that will happen here in the coming weeks. And so right now, we have a few of our fields that are being completed with turf. And so all of those teams are out there practicing, you know, all of this week. We've had a chance to visit some of those schools. I'll be out there next week before we start actual school to be able to visit those teams. But all those coaches are motivated. Teams are in different places. I mean, Westside's coming off a very historic year last year. ARC made the playoffs last year, which was fantastic. As Coach Grissett has grown that program. And Laney was fantastic, you know, playoff last year. But all of our other schools have competed very well, man, and they are excited to show what they can do. Again, this new region that many of our high schools are in, they get a chance to play more of those crosstown rivals that we hadn't seen in the past. So we're excited about that.
0: That's very important because, you know, I hate that we do have some schools that are, I mean, just big, so they're going to have to travel a bit. But being able to stay home on a Friday night and know that you're going to be able to see somebody at home makes you feel good because we, like I said, we are a football town and we enjoy it. And one thing I can say, you know, for me, I went to Butler, you know, but if I was in town and I could catch a Laney game, I was going out to catch a Laney game, you know, and because we are a culture of a community that we enjoy watching each other do well.
1: Absolutely.
0: You know, and we can see that. And I to that point of making sure we do well and we continue that, you know, there's the demolition, though, and this is kind of off sports, but I want to make sure because you brought this up about Josie. The demolition is beginning when? How does that work? And then I want to ask you about another school that people have been talking about as well. So how does that work?
1: Yeah, so we're finishing up our focus this summer from a maintenance standpoint was to make sure that, and we just did a walkthrough with the principal and some of their alumni people recently at TW Josie, that's at the former Murphy site. We wanted to make sure that all the things were in place for school. You know, where does the band go? Do they have covering as they're going out? The colors in the hallway, new media center, making sure all those things work. So all of our attention has been making sure that school happens normally for those students at TW Josie. Moving forward, though, you'll see fencing around the former school. And Dr. Welch, I'm sure we'll touch on this, but just want to reiterate, nothing is changing about how we function with the Marion Barnes Center as well. It's going to run and supports the same programming that's happened for all of our students across the district. So that will be there. But the fencing you see is setting up for in the next month or so for that building to come down, and then you'll start to see construction hopefully by the end of the year as we work through state plans.
0: I'm glad you brought this up because that was something that I saw online this week, and I wanted to make sure I debunked that as well because I hate when people put out bad information, and sometimes people have the tendency to do that. But the Marion Barnes Center is going to be functioning at the location that is right there on 15th Street.
1: That's 100%. Absolutely. And Mike, I do want to own the fact that as we hear those things, we take ownership that even though we've communicated, we want to communicate it more. We want
0: right.
1: there to be any doubt. If people have questions, we want to make sure, A, they call someone or that we're communicating more effectively as well. So part of this goal is to make sure they know, absolutely, TW Josie and everything that comes with that. And we have been working closely with administration, also key leaders in their alumni.
0: And we're talking about things across the district and about the district. And one of the things that people talk about from time to time is safety and security. And I want to make sure that, you know, there have been things that's been talked about, dove about and brought up, you know, is there any level of concern that you have in reference to this upcoming school year as it relates to the safety and security of our students? Or do we have issues with having officers? I mean, tell me where we are with that.
1: Yeah. So, currently, our public safety team has focused primarily on making sure all of our schools are covered. Last year, one of our larger initiatives was to ensure that all of our comprehensive high schools had metal detectors. No one wanted to move to metal detectors, but we could not allow there to be any question about safety. Part of our strategic plan says, you know, that we're going to focus on safety and that when people don't feel safe, they're not going to be academically focused. And so we've made a strong emphasis on all of our schools having metal detectors, and our public safety team is covering those with support from third party people to help with the metal detectors. Our primary goal to start this semester off is to make sure that our magnet schools as well are covered with our metal detectors. So that's a goal throughout this semester. Hopefully by the end of the first semester, all of our high schools to include comprehensive and also to include our magnet schools are also covered with our metal detector safety. So, no, we will have all of our schools covered. We know there's stuff in the media regarding public safety, but our focus is squarely on every school having the support they need from SROs and also having what they need from a metal detector standpoint.
0: That's great news. And I'm glad that I'm sure a lot of parents heard that and they are happy to know that we are moving toward making sure everything is even safer than it already is. Once again, this is Mike Myers filling in for the vacation in Austin Rhodes on the Austin Rhodes Show. We'll be back to finish up this first hour segment. Man, this is a lot of great information. See you back after this break.
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26: 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I crank it up at 8 and shut it down at 10. As we ride, we'll talk about cars, I'll answer your automotive questions, and we'll have some fun. That's right here Saturday morning at 8.
0: We're back. Mike Myers filling in for the vacation Austin Rhodes on the Austin Rhodes Show, and we're wrapping up this first hour with Mr. Allen. And once again, Ms. Allen, I just want to tell you thank you so much for joining us today and coming in. And you don't have to leave. I know Dr. Welch will be on at 4, and we'll be able to have some conversation with him. But I wanted to say, number one, like I said, thank you so much for being here during this time. We touched a lot of different things, and I know we could have spent the whole 3 hours dealing with operation schools and all this kind of stuff, but we tried to squeeze in what we could. But one of the things I want to close out with, as we prepare to get off the air and I get back, to it, and with, this kind of segues way into what Dr. Welch will be talking about. So, you know, all this talk. So, the kids have to leave their cell phones at home now is what I'm hearing out in these streets. So is that what it is?
1: Absolutely not, man. We know the importance. I mean, we're parents, and so we know the importance of kids having cell phones. And there's some real need for cell phones. The ask for us is, and this is not just the district's stance. We've done this the last couple of years. But for the 27-28 school year, the state has said, really, K through 12, cell phones can't be out on or in use in buildings. And so we're kind of prepping our high schools. Our K through 8, they already are aware that they can't have their cell phones out on or in use at school. And our high schools have been following that for the most part as well. But they have been able to use them in the hallways and also at lunch. And so our principals of all of our high schools, magnets included, are beginning to message out the importance of having those cell phones put away, not only in class, but in the hallways and in the lunchroom. If there's ever an emergency, that phone is on the student. And so they would have access to it. We're asking them to turn them off. Ultimately, we got to be serious about academics. And if we're going to improve academics, we got to maximize all the instructional time that we have. And so that's the ask. You can have the phone, but listen, can't be out on or in use. And our process will be, listen, Mike, put the phone away. Mike doesn't want to put the phone away. Then we deal with Mike not choosing to put the phone away, the discipline. But listen, we want to be focused on the work, which is getting our kids academically successful and going on to all great things.
0: You know, and I want you to make sure we kind of clear on that. So are y'all going to be collecting cell phones at the door? Are y'all going to snatch the cell phones from the kids and send the SROs over, knock on side of the head, take the phones away? I mean, tell me what's going on.
1: Absolutely not, man. We want kids to come in the building, put the phone in their backpack, put it away, and get focused on what gets them closer to their goal, which is being successful. So no, we're not taking phones away. Although after you've been warned, after parents have been notified, and when kids are continually having the phone out, it could result in a referral going to the administration. And then at that point, the phone could be asked to be given up because it's a distraction. And we can't be about graduating kids and kids being able to read if we're not focused while we're in the classroom. So that's where to go.
0: That's very important. I want to make sure that we understand the end goal is the end goal. Right. And that's to make sure that we have a wonderful school system. Our students are graduating on time, making sure that we have a safe and secure space for them to be in, because a lot of times it's the only time sometimes they are safe.
1: That's correct.
0: But Ms. Allen, thank you so much for being here. We are getting ready to wrap up our first hour. For all those listening, this is Mike Myers filling in for the Vacation Austin Rhodes on the Austin Rhodes Show. And just in case you did not hear me the first time, this is the pastor of the greatest church on this side of heaven, right down the road, Marvin United Methodist Church. For all my Marvin people that are listening, thank you so much for tuning in. We'll be back after this break.
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15: Fox News. That's how the Marines are describing what happened near Air Station Miramar in San Diego, where an F-35B fighter jet went down earlier today. The pilot ejected and was taken to a medical facility, the crash leaving a blackened, smoldering area in a field.
16: Marine officials initially confirming emergency crews were responding to an aircraft mishap. The incident comes after a B-52 bomber jet crashed at Edwards Air Force Base outside of Los Angeles, killing eight people.
15: Fox's Christian Goodwin, the Marine Corps, says the pilot in today's crash has non-life-threatening injuries. President Trump says he's losing faith in talks with Iran and suggesting fighting will continue for now while also claiming success.
17: We're in for 5 months and we have obliterated their military capacity. Again, they've got some left. But soon they won't have some left.
15: During a Camp David cabinet meeting, the president also saying a weaker Iran helped lead to a deal in Gaza for Hamas to disarm and Israeli forces to eventually withdraw, a framework that's part of a broader peace plan. Seattle has a new police chief for now.
18: Mayor Katie Wilson's apologized for the slow sharing of information with the public after Sunday's mass shooting at the Bite of Seattle Food Festival, and accepted Police Chief Sean Barnes' resignation, despite his support from Seattle City Council.
19: As the mayor, I have a different window into the police department than many of our council members.
18: She thanks him for his service and names Deputy Andre Sales as interim chief.
19: Interim Chief Sales and I share a vision for what public safety in Seattle looks like, and he is ready to do the work it takes to get us there.
18: He says the search continues for more suspects in the shooting involving rival gangs. One is in custody, another is believed to be one of the three people killed.
15: Fox's Chris Foster. The former chief's resignation followed controversy over time spent out of Seattle and reports that was likely about to get him fired. Wall Street rallies. The Dow up 277 points at the bell. 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
12: 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I'm Gail Mino with the 24-hour WGAC News Center. A Columbia County mother is in critical condition after investigators say she was brutally attacked by her husband. The Sheriff's Department arrested 31-year-old Willie Thomas in connection with the incident at the couple's home in Harlem. 31-year-old Latavia Lattimore is undergoing treatment for life-threatening injuries at Doctors Hospital. Besides aggravated assault, investigators say Thomas is also charged with multiple counts of child cruelty because the violence took place in front of the couple's four young children. Thomas is held without bond in the Columbia County Detention Center. A South Carolina sheriff's deputy has drowned during a training exercise in the state's Midlands. Lexington County Sheriff Jay Kuhn says 29-year-old Master Deputy Jillian Olson, a member of the department's dive team, drowned during an underwater training drill on Lake Murray Thursday. Olson joined the sheriff's department 5 years ago. She served with the dive team since 2024. Details of how Olson died have not been released, but the sheriff says SLED and the South Carolina Department of Natural Resources have joined the investigation. election. Also in South Carolina, Democrat gubernatorial candidate Jermaine Johnson has picked a Charleston businessman to serve as his running mate for the November campaign. Sam Skardon joins the Democratic ticket as the nominee for lieutenant governor. Skardon has an extensive background in the nonprofit world and is a former aide to the late Georgia congressman and civil rights icon John Lewis. Republican nominee Alan Wilson earlier chose State Senator Mike Reichenbach of Florence as his running mate. And the Friends of the Animal Shelter in Aiken are hosting another Clear the Shelter event tomorrow. You can give a dog or a cat a forever home and pay no adoption fees Saturday between the hours of 11 a.m. and 3 p.m. The shelter is located at 333 Wire Road in Aiken. 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
2: Tonight will be clear with a low of 72. Tomorrow, expect humid conditions with a mix of sun and clouds, along with isolated thunderstorms. In the afternoon, the high will reach 93. Tomorrow night will bring some clouds and continued humidity with a low of 73. For news, talk, and information, WGAC, I'm AccuWeather meteorologist Joe Lundberg.
3: 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They nail it every time. Right now, we have partly cloudy skies. It is 94 degrees at 4:08. I'm Gail Mino in the WGAC 24-hour News Traffic and Weather Center.
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5: We're back. Mike Myers, the wonderful pastor of the wonderful church down the street, Martin United Methodist Church, filling in for the vacation in Austin Rose on the Austin Rose Show. And I keep making sure I give a shout out to my wonderful church that's right down the road. And I got another special guest in with me this afternoon. And I'm going to make sure he makes his own introduction. He needs to go that one. Oh, you go on that side. Yeah. Okay. My fault. Thank you. I'm sorry. We have a little move around section over here. We playing musical chairs a little bit. We got a wonderful guest in, Dr. Tommy Welch. And, I'm going to let Dr. Welch give a little brief introduction about who he is and what you do. Cause, Dr. Welch, I mean, you've been here now since, is it January? When did you get in?
6: Yeah. November, January.
5: Right.
6: December, January, right. Around there.
5: Right. And you've been here now. And so what is your official title? What is it that you actually do, over at the school system?
6: Well, I'll give you my official title, but my job is to support those who teach and learn. My job is to make sure that our mission of empowering every learner every day becomes a reality. So that's my job. But my title is Deputy Superintendent of School Improvement Strategic Initiatives. That's my title. You know, it's actually something that I enjoy, but I believe that it's more of a calling. What I do.
5: I definitely understand callings. That's right up my alley. Right up my alley there. And you know, we you're talking about strategic initiatives, and one thing I know, and we're gonna get into the strategic plan shortly, but I want to make sure as we kind of wrapped up the end part of what Mr. Allen was talking about in reference to these cell phones coming to school. You know, that's something that you've had to discuss, especially over the last couple of weeks as this information has been coming out about cell phones. And you know, and I think it's important that people understand, you know, that side of it where Mr. Allen talked about how, you know, it's important that, you know, parents understand and this is what's going to happen. But from your side of it, you know, because there's a level of education implication in all of this. I mean, there's a level of we need to disconnect, or there needs to be some level of disconnect. So tell us from your side of it, what does this mean in reference to not having phones in school?
6: You know, I want to start first with the why. You know, why is it is important for children to disconnect from that screen a little bit? You know, there's a wonderful book that came out, I think about two, three years ago, called The Anxious Generation. And that was by, I believe it was Jonathan Haddock. And in that book, it talked about, you know, this generation that grew up on screens and dependent of communication and socializing via screens is causing them to be a little bit anxious and disconnected from each other in society. Mm. So, you know, the book really encouraged us to think about this next generation and how we want to increase their communication skills, not just online, but with each other in face-to-face contact. But also a lot of these algorithms that are created on these screens and through these devices, they do create a lot of anxiety amongst people, you know? When you think about it, every time you hear that ding on your phone or it vibrates,
5: you jump in.
6: You feel like you have to look at it. Right. You know, it's something that you know, and I know a lot of people when their phone is missing, they feel like they're missing.

0: missing a part of themselves. And, you know, there's good and bad things about that. But it's important when we when we're raising our children. I think that the aspect of it really has to do not only with their mental health, but their ability to socialize with others. Right. But then also when you think about the learning in the classroom and the distraction that it can become, if we are as adults, we can't stay away from our phones. Imagine being in a classroom and you're being asked to pay attention to the teacher and your phone goes off in your pocket. You're going to look at it. It becomes a distraction. But then also when we think about, you know, the, we want to make sure that we have academic integrity. There's a lot of information on our phones that we can quickly access. So that helps us in those aspects as well. But we're actually helping our parents as well in the classroom. We're reducing our screen time as well. You know, we like to model what we expect. And in the classroom, we realize that, you know, we have devices in the classroom as well. And it's important that our students socialize with each other. We know that the highest level of learning is one when they interact with others, because you learn by doing, but you also learn through communication and learning with your peers. So we want to increase that level of opportunities for our students to engage with each other and have more face-to-face contact with their teachers. So we are reducing our screen time in class as well. So we're not asking you at home to reduce your screen time or for them not to have the phones in school or to have them have access in school. And then in the classroom, we give them an iPad or a device.
1: Right.
0: We're reducing that screen time as well. And you see that that's happening all across the nation.
1: Yeah. And you made this comment about some academic integrity. Academic integrity, AI. Is that on purpose that it's AI for both of those things? I mean, give me an idea of where we are with AI as it relates to the school system. I mean, because I mean, that's something that I mean, it's here. I mean, we it's here.
0: It's here. You know, AI is similar to maybe our generation when the internet came on board.
1: Mm-hmm.
0: And, you know, everyone was, oh, don't put anything in the internet. Don't use the internet every time you use the internet. But you had to teach. We had to be taught of how we use the internet. When's the most appropriate time to use it? How we research information, how we find out what is valid information and what's not. And it's the same thing with AI. AI is a tool, and we're embracing it here in Richmond County Schools as a tool for our students, but also for our educators and for professionals. So it does some great things, but we need to teach our children when it's appropriate to lean into AI and when it's not, and how to utilize it, and at what point in time should you not utilize AI. A major thing that we're teaching now is, you know, there's an ethics behind AI. What things should you ask AI to do? What things are probably not the best things to ask AI for advice on? You know, I'm not going to ask AI who should be my next girlfriend. That's probably not a good thing to ask AI. Not a good thing to ask AI of, you know, a life-changing decision. You're going to ask AI. Maybe you get some input, but don't ask AI to make the decision for you. But our children need to be taught those things. If you grow up with it, some of them might think that it's actually, you know, a human being behind it. So what we're talking about is the ethics of using AI. We want the children to know when's the most appropriate time to use it. We want them to understand that it's a resource. It's not the end result. So those are some things that we're using. We have some tools that help us do that. We do have a closed AI system. What that means is that, you know, the information that is in the AI system is supported by the school system. AI can be used for some great resources as far as, you know, if you program the bot appropriately, it can become a tutor for the classroom. So we're using it in some great ways. I think we're a little bit further along than most. Our superintendent has been great about leading that effort and allowing us the opportunity to embrace it. So we're doing some great things with AI. Once again, it's a tool. It's not the end result.
1: You're right. And you brought up the point of doing some things and getting to that place of us getting like to where we are now. Again, that kind of similar to what I talked about with Mr. Allen, because, you know, school ends and nothing happens, or that's what people think. But you know, I've been here all summer pretty much in almost every single room that y'all have in reference to those people. And I say those people, I'm referring to everybody that runs the system, all these teachers and parapros and counselors. I mean, it's been busy summer. I mean, what all has been taking place? Just, I mean, you can't give me all of it because we're gonna break in the next 3 or 4 minutes. But I'm like, give me an idea of what some of the things that you did or y'all have done this summer to prepare that side of it, the classroom side of it, the teacher-student side of it.
0: Well, after our students graduated, you know, I'm very proud to say that, you know, last year we had a record graduation rate of 81.7%, right?
1: Wow.
0: This year, I'm confident that we're going to exceed that. So wait for those numbers to come out. You know, after our students graduated and they earned over $20 million in scholarships, we got right back to work.
1: Gotcha.
0: We got right back to work. So we started that work with professional development. Our professional development was focused on areas such as AI. We rolled out some new literacy. There are new literacy coaches that will be in every elementary school. So we had to ensure that our coaches were trained, but also the schools and the teachers that will be receiving those coaches have that collaborative spirit and understand the standards that we will be taught in those classes. We did things such as we have a leadership summit or a leadership academy that we do every year, and it provides our teachers the opportunity to share, but our more importantly in this professional learning opportunity, it provided our principals and our assistant principals the opportunity to learn from each other. We just finished up an opportunity where we had an opportunity for all of our teachers and our teachers came and they did a all-day professional learning opportunity. And that was provided just recently on the 30th. They went to all the different sites throughout Richmond County and learned about the curriculum changes that are taking place, how to sharpen their instructional tools, and the implementation of our Tier 1 instructional strategies were there and present for them. So it was a great opportunity. We do something called the Big Three that's focused on our teacher-student clarity, our classroom discussions, as well as our check-in for understanding. So those opportunities were focused around the Big Three.
1: And what are those Big Three? Tell me what they are as we get ready to go to.
0: Yeah. Teacher-student clarity. We want to make sure that the teachers are clear on the learning goals and so are the students. The classroom discussions, as I already said, that students learn through conversation. So we want to make sure they have an opportunity to talk about what they're going to learn in the classroom. The third thing is checking for understanding. So we want to make sure that not only in every lesson do we teach, we want to make sure that the students have learned. So we check for understanding before they leave the door. So those are the Big Three that we look for when we're talking about instruction.
1: And all this stuff can be found. I know we've worked very hard to get this annual report together, and this can be found on the Richmond County website.
0: Yeah, online we have a 2026 annual report. You can find it at rcboe.org.
1: Listen, this is Mike Myers. I've got Dr. Wells sitting across from me. I'm filling in for the Vacation Austin Rose on the Austin Rose Show, and we will be back after this break.
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1: We're back. Mike Myers filling in for the vacation Austin Rose and the Austin Rose Show. That was that break went on by there, Michelle. I was not expecting it, but then it came back with a song like that, and I was... Me and Dr. Welch was kind of jamming a little bit. If y'all have not seen Dr. Welch's video of him doing the Dougie, you have to make sure you catch it online. Matter of fact, I will make it a point, Dr. Welch, to make sure that is up on my page. I want to make sure that people get a chance to see Dr. Welch doing the Dougie. It is. I don't know where somebody sent the video to me. I'm just putting it out there, but it is actually became a hit. Throughout the text chains amongst educators to see him do that Dougie.
0: Anytime I can support anyone, whether it's through laughter and joy, I appreciate that opportunity.
1: Okay, yeah. Sounds good. Real quick, because we only have a short time here, you brought up the graduation rate, but we have some great wins, some great success, in Richmond County. And you talked about all the things that have gone on over the summer, but even before that, I mean, let's talk about some of the things that you were, since you've been here, that you're somewhat most proud of.
0: Well, proud of a lot of things, but I do want to start first with, I want to remind everyone who's listening, the first day of school. Right. So we got the first day of school for elementary school students. That happens on the 5th of August. So if you have elementary school students, Richmond County Schools, make sure that on the 5th they're ready, have them at the bus stop. We'll be ready to receive them. On the 6th, so that's August 6th, the first day of school is for middle school, high school, as well as our K-8 magnet schools. So just make sure that you're ready. Remember, August 5th and August 6th, we'll get ready so we can have some more success. You asked about some of the things I'm extremely proud of. I'm proud of our community that supports public education. Our East Plot dollars have been hard at work. Since 2016 to 2026, we've done some great things. We have over 19 major expansions that have happened. I heard you in the last session talking a little bit about T.W. Josie. We've had 19 major expansions, and we built over 5 new schools. We're excited to open up a couple new campuses this year, but I'm really, really do want to thank everyone who has contributed to that. We just want to thank you for your support, your continued support in public education, specifically Richmond County Schools. Some great things that have happened. I already mentioned the graduation rate. That's been fantastic. You know, we had over 11 points last year increase in our SAT score.
1: Wow.
0: That's fantastic. We had, we increased all high schools, increased the number of students who tested for SAT as well. And that was been the highest we had since prior to the pandemic. So we continue to grow each and every day. The goal is to get better and better every day, and we can get better and better every year. Some other things I'm extremely proud about, you know, there's things called advanced pathways, and college and career pathways are extremely important. You know, our goal here is to honor that we have a portrait of a graduate that prepares our students not only for today, but for what they want to become in the future. We believe in things that we call the three E's. We want them to be, when they leave us, we want them to be either enrolled, right, enlisted, employed, and we throw in this other E, or they can be an entrepreneur. So we want them to, when they graduate from high school, they not only have a future, but they're equipped with the tools to make sure that they have that. And our pathways help us do that. Our students who have completed these pathways, 100% of students who are in advanced academic pathways graduated, right? World languages, who completed that pathway, 99.6% of those students graduated.
1: Wow.
0: Right? And CTAE, we talk about, you know, career technology, agriculture, those students, the students who completed that pathway, that's over 98%. So the success is happening all over. And now fine arts has been added as a pathway, right? Which is fantastic. Fine arts are essential to a balanced education. The students who completed that pathway, over 97% graduation rate. So what that tells us is that if we have engaged students and engaged community, right, those students are the ones who perform the best. So our goal this year is we want to make sure we engage our students. We want to empower them. Some other great things, literacy has been taken off. I'm so excited about this because we had a goal to make sure that all of our students grew at least 80%.
1: Mm-hmm.
0: 80% of our students, we wanted to ensure that they grew from the day we received them, right, into the end of the year. So that would mean that 80% of our students would improve. And we, guess what? In kindergarten, we had over 96% of our students improve. We exceeded that.
1: Listen, we're going to talk about this literacy thing because I want people to understand what all that means. And I know we're coming up on a hard break at the bottom for news. But Dr. Welch, we definitely have to get back into this part when we come back out of this break. Once again, Mike Myers filling in for Vacation Austin Rose. If somebody's asked me, Ivory Tab, check her out. She's wonderful when it comes to NILs. And if you can't read, you can't get no NIL.
0: That's right. You have to read.
1: Check her out. Be back after this break.
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10: 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I'm Gail Mino in the 24-hour WGAC News Center. The search goes on for the cause of a fire that claimed the life of an Aiken County woman. The coroner says 73-year-old Gwendolyn Gant perished in the blaze at the home in the 100 block of Golf Course Road in Warrenville early Thursday. Gant suffered thermal injuries in the blaze, but the coroner says an autopsy will be held in Newberry next week. Area students are heading back to the classroom, and for those who don't have school supplies yet, you'll get a chance to buy those items tax-free next weekend in South Carolina. Tax-free weekend shopping days are August 7th through the 9th. That's Friday, Saturday, and Sunday. Those buying eligible school supplies, clothing, computers, and other items that won't have to pay state or local taxes during that three-day period. The sales tax holiday even includes eligible purchases online. Once again, Georgia is not having a back-to-school tax-free weekend this year. There's a back-to-school bash later today in Grovetown. Free school supplies will be available on a first-come, first-served basis at Liberty Park Community Center from 6 till 9 p.m. There will also be free food, free haircuts, vendors, and a DJ for the event. Top officials at Shepherd Community Blood Center are expecting donations to pick up with the onset of a new school year. An emergency appeal went out a few weeks ago as blood supplies at Shepherd reached what officials called their lowest level in 2 years. But President and CEO Ben Prigatel says schools returning to session should signal a turnaround with local schools playing a big part.
11: Really, probably in Columbia County, Greenbrier High School is a very strong school of ours. I think they could get close close to about 80, 90, maybe see around 100 people each blood drive. So that's a very strong one. But definitely throughout the CSRA, we have even I would say Thompson High School in McDuffie County is a great school for us as well.
10: Ben Prigitel brings the latest news from Shepherd Community Blood Center during the Community Spotlight program Sunday at 8 a.m. right here on 95.1 WGAC. The Hour's top national story, the parents of four teenagers who died by suicide are suing Meta, TikTok, Snapchat, and YouTube. They claim the platforms caused, quote, years of escalating harms leading to the teens' deaths. The Social Media Victims Law Center represents the families from Texas, North Carolina, Minnesota, and Tennessee. The teens reportedly suffered from social media addiction, sleep deprivation, depression, and anxiety. The complaint alleges the companies knew they were causing harm. Meta, YouTube, TikTok, and Snapchat face numerous lawsuits over harm to minors. 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
21: Tonight will be clear with a low of 72. Tomorrow expect humid conditions with a mix of clouds and sun along with widely scattered thunderstorms in the afternoon. The high will reach 93 degrees. Tomorrow night there will be some clouds with humid conditions and a low of 73. For news, talk, and information, WGAC, I'm AccuWeather meteorologist Joe Lundberg.
10: 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Partly sunny, it is 94 degrees at 437. I'm Gail Mino with the WGAC 24-Hour News, Traffic, and Weather Center.
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1: We're back. Mike Myers filling in for the Vacation Austin Rhodes on the Austin Rhodes Show. Once again, if you missed it earlier, this is the pastor of Marvin United Methodist Church, which is right down the street, 4400 Willow Road, Martinez, Georgia. Join us any Sunday, 11 a.m. service, and come in and meet the most wonderful members. I got the most wonderful members down there at Marvin United Methodist Church. Come down where you will feel like you are part of the church already the moment you walk in. So come down and hang out with us on Sunday mornings. We would love to have you. But I want to say this. I'm going to get back to Dr. West in a second because it's on my heart for this moment. We would love to have you there on Sunday. But what we want most is for you to have that relationship with Christ. So I don't care where you go to church. I just want to make sure that you got some Jesus in you. And so make sure you do that. If nothing else, take the moment to get to know who Jesus is. I wouldn't be myself and I wouldn't be a pastor if I didn't take that moment. But back to this conversation. Let's get back into this because I got a few messages while we were on break, and people are saying that Dr. Welch said that he want to make sure all kindergartners can read Gone with the Wind by the time they leave kindergarten, because he said it's about literacy, and but I think it's a little bit more to what that means in reference to literacy, Dr. Welch. So just give the listeners out there kind of an idea of what you are talking about.
0: Well, I do need to clarify. I did not say they need to read Gone with the Wind before they leave kindergarten, but we do want them to understand letter recognition, number recognition, right? They should be able to do letter sounds and things of that sort. But before they come to school, before your kindergartners, your elementary school students come to school on the first day of school, which is August 5th, it's important for them, and we want them to have a true foundation of literacy before they move on to first grade. And that's not only a goal of ours, you know, that's a goal of the state of Georgia. And there's been a lot of resources put to that. It's important for students, and like we call it early literacy in education. That means between K and 3. It's essential for children to get those skills of how to read. Because what happens between kindergarten and third grade is they're learning the skills, how to decode words, how to deconstruct them. And, you know, you can't have sight reading where you only know certain words. You have to be able to deconstruct those words. And as the words get larger and larger, as you get older, you learn how to sound them out. Because after third grade, you not only read, after third grade, between after third all the way on, you're reading to learn. So it's important for you to be able to read and then comprehend by third grade so that now you can begin to retain information and learn through reading. So that's why it's essential for K through three. So our wonderful state of Georgia has provided additional resources for that through House Bill 1193. So those of you who like to look up bills and things of that sort, take a look at that early literacy bill 1193. Our wonderful governor, along with the legislators, approved the opportunity for us to receive over $70 million of state budgeted funds to place those directly in the schools. So we want to thank you for those of you who contributed to that and those who supported that. What that looks like in Richmond County schools is that every elementary school, K through three, will have the opportunity to have a literacy coach. These are school-based literacy coaches that will be in each one of our elementary schools. Now, the government did not provide those resources to the schools and just say, you know, you all hire a literacy coach and just go ahead and do it. You know, they had the foresight of putting in that bill, the oversight. And that oversight will come from the GOES, which is the governor's office, which used to be the governor's office of student achievement, and the GDOE. They'll provide the oversight of that. And what that looks like is they specifically said, those literacy coaches must focus on literacy. Can't use it for anything else. They must understand the science of reading, which is essential for K through three for students to learn how to read. And then a certain percentage of their time, which is over 60%, must be focused on literacy, which is key because that is the only way we're going to move these numbers. So we're excited that we have that investment. Our literacy coaches have been trained all summer. Our district leaders, as well as our teachers and the principals, have been working on this all summer. And we're excited to roll this out. Those gains that I mentioned already in student achievement for literacy, we're waiting for those to go through the roof. So we're excited. So,
1: and you brought this up about these literacy coaches in all schools.
0: All elementary schools,
1: because they'll need to focus on kindergarten through third grade.
0: Yes.
1: The question I have with that is, what does a, and this may be too deep, but what does a literacy coach do?
0: Yeah. So, you know, it's an opportunity to coach the teachers. So let me give you an example. When you're working K through five and you're a teacher, I don't know about you, but when you go to school and you're, let's say you're in second grade, you might be with that teacher all day. So that teacher is tasked with being a math teacher, a science teacher, a social studies teacher, right? And a language arts teacher. But we know that it's essential for a student to learn how to read K through three. Well, every teacher is not equipped with the skills through the science of reading. That's actually a long-lived, learned skill that you get a certificate in. So these coaches are going to equip those teachers with those skills. They're going to be able to go in the classroom, work side-by-side with a student who needs a little extra support. They're going to be able to provide professional development not only to those teachers while they're in the classroom, but in their collaborative planning to say, hey, let's build these lessons a little bit more structured so our students can begin to understand how to decode words and to work on those. So they'll be working hand in hand with the teachers and with the students in the classroom. So it's going to be a beautiful thing. So if you're a parent, you might see, you know, some extra people in your classroom because you have that literacy coach who will provide that support directly hand in hand with the teacher. And it's a wonderful thing when it begins to work in an area, especially K through three. The science of reading has really taken off. And it's something that is taken off throughout the nation to ensure that students, they not only can do word recognition, they can actually read.
1: You know, and let me make sure I take a moment to do this. And I know that we talk about how wonderful stuff is, but I have been getting on here on my phone and right here on the WGAC text message. If you want to send a text in, 706-863-5800. If you want to send a text in, 706-863-5800. And I want to point this one out because this person that just sent me this text shouted out my hero. I got one of my heroes is a kid named Ryan who goes to Warren Road. But the parent wanted to shout out the teacher and talked about Dr. Cunningham. You know, we have some wonderful teachers, and this is not the first time I heard anything about Dr. Cunningham, especially from this person. But we got some wonderful teachers in this community and within our school system.
0: We do. They work extremely hard. You know, shout out to our teachers of the year. As I know, we're getting ready to announce all those teachers of the year, and they're handing in their applications for the finalists. But our teachers work extremely hard. They've been working all summer. Matter of fact, tomorrow is Saturday. And I'm going to go around the campuses, and guess what I'm going to see?
1: Teachers.
0: I'm going to see teachers in their classroom preparing. They're not getting paid. But they come in, and they just want to try to make sure everything's right. You see teachers, they got their glue guns. They're hanging up the things for their kids. They want to make sure that room is perfect for you all when you come in for open house. Our teachers work extremely hard. They're putting in the work that's necessary. You know, when we have a slogan called Empowering Every Learner Every Day, and that's intentional because our teachers are also lifelong learners. So if you're a teacher listening to this today, I really honestly want to tell you thank you. Thank you for the hard work you've put in over the summer to prepare for your children. But not only that, thank you for the hard work that you've done and you're continuing to do. But one thing I want to encourage you to do before you start preparing for open house next week, on Sunday, if you're not at Mike's church, go ahead and I want you to take some time for yourself. You know, this is the deputy superintendent talking. If you needed permission, I want you to take a minimum of an hour for yourself. Don't put that computer away. Get your favorite grilled cheese sandwich or whatever sandwich you like to make. Get some soup or whatever you do just for you. So please, you know, I want to give you all permission to energize yourself this weekend. But on top of that, I want to say thank you.
1: You know, one of the things I've been most impressed with is making sure that there is a level of strategy, a level of strategic planning. And, you know, and since I've been doing work, before I got there, especially since I've been there, like boots on the ground since January, the thing that I've been most impressed about was the strategy map. I've been most impressed about the way that, the system, with the leadership of Dr. Cobb has been really, intentional about strategic planning, because I've been to meetings strategic planning, but to know that every single thing that you do has to point back to the strategy map, and being able to sit into these rooms where we have these leadership development and this planning. And, Dr. Wetchin, you touched on this a minute ago in reference to the strategy map, but there are four, I don't know what you refer to them as key objectives or those things, but student achievement, doesn't like first of all, what are they called and what are those four things? And give me a little bit about what that is. Yeah.
0: So what you're describing is our 2025-2030 strategy map. And we have priorities in those things. So the first one is student achievement. The objective of that is to make sure we empower every learner. We want to ensure that they take ownership of their learning. The second one is stakeholder engagement and communication. Our objective in that is to engage with the community using a variety of consistent two-way communication tools. We want to make sure that we talk with our community, but we want to hear from them as well. So it's important that we do that. So two-way communication is essential in that. And this is a part of that. We want to put ourselves out there because we want to hear from the community. Talent development is the third one. Our objective in that one is ensure that we foster student and staff potential. We want to make sure that we're growing our people. You know, people talk a lot about money and say, we pay people more. Well, I'll tell you what, money attracts people, but how you treat them makes them stay. So that's what we want to work on, how we're treating our people, how we're growing our people. We want to make sure that we're growing our own to create the best for our students. The last one is a safe and secure learning environment. You heard Mr. Allen talk a lot about that one earlier today. And that one is our objective is to provide a safe and secure environment for all. That's our goal. That's what we want to do. So that's our goal. Those are our four areas of our strategy map. You talked about being strategic. We have critical initiatives underneath each and every one of them. What I want to highlight for you, you talked about celebrating our teachers. And one, we have a Teacher of the Year this year, 2026 Teacher of the Year, Chef Kanisha Roberts. And she did a great job of representing us, not just on the local level, but at the state. But she not only represented us, she represented pathway learning, college and career pathway learning. Because as you know, culinary arts is a pathway. And that feeds into our student achievement and our stakeholder engagement.
1: Listen, I'm excited about all of this. And when we got to the strategy map, it was just so intentional. And I just thought it was so important that we definitely touched that. Listen, we're heading to this last break for this hour. Mike Myers filling in for the vacation Austin Rhodes on the Austin Rhodes Show. My next guests are getting ready to come in because we got some people on for 5 o'clock, 6 o'clock too. I'm excited. Thank you so much. We'll be back after this break.
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1: We're back. Mike Myers filling in for Vacation at Austin Rhodes on the Austin Rhodes Show. And I want to make sure before I even do that, you know, I it's amazing what all these kids can do out here. I'm getting all these messages and stuff. And my uncle Bug is out taking around my wonderful, excellent, beautiful auntie. He's having a chauffeur her around this afternoon, which is appropriate. She deserves to be chauffeured around. They out there picking up barbecue from Aquinas. That they had this great fundraiser that they do, and my uncle's like, I'm gonna get me so some football. My uncle played football at Butler, then went and played at Georgia Tech. That's why I'm such a big Georgia Tech fan. He went on and played was a great wide receiver at Georgia Tech. At Ramblin' Wreck, right. I grew up, still a big time Georgia Tech fan, and my uncle is out, and he's like, he saw Miso, and he's gonna get Miso some football gloves, and I'm like, this is perfect uncle punk being a uncle, you know, like this is bad. And then I look at myself early day, my daughter calls and says that my grandbaby needs some, she wanted to redecorate her room, and guess what I did? Sent it to her, so I fully get it. Yeah. I fully get it. So, But Dr. Welch, as we wrap this up, First of all, thank you so much for being here.
0: It's my pleasure.
1: And let me know, let people know what they can do to what's next and what's happening.
0: Yep. You know, so you started off by talking about your children, and I think that's important. So I do want to acknowledge that, you know, you all want the best for your children. We all want the best for our children. And when school starts for elementary school students on August 5th, just want to make sure that we continue to put that in front of you. August 5th is the first day of school for Richmond County Schools. We'll make sure that we're prepared to receive your children and give them the very best first day of school they can possibly have. That's our promise to you. If you are a middle school or high school student, K-8 or magnet school, August 6th will be the first day of school for you. I also want to assure you that I'm providing that opportunity to do that as well. Also want to give a special thank you to those that support the teaching and learning that happens. You know, when your children come in, they're going to receive a breakfast. We've served over a million breakfasts last year. We'll continue to do that. So I want to thank our school nutrition specialist. I also want to thank them for serving over 2 million lunches as well. Some things that I want you all to be prepared and to know that we're going to focus on literacy this year. We're going to make sure that we empower every learner every day. We look forward to welcome you all on the first day of school.
1: Listen, Dr. Welch, thank you so much for being here. Thank you so much for all that you do. Dr. Welch, we're heading out.
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12: Red in the search for Nancy Guthrie. I'm Lisa Brady, Fox News. Sheriff's officials releasing early ransom notes, hoping someone may recognize the writing style. The first note demanded cryptocurrency. The second said the 84-year-old had died shortly after being taken, adding she's buried in nature now and nothing you could have done could have changed the outcome.
13: Exactly 6 months ago, Nancy Guthrie's son-in-law dropped her off at her Tucson home after a family dinner. She has not been seen or heard from since. Despite compelling doorbell video evidence of that night of the suspected kidnapper, no one has been named or identified.
12: Fox's Claudia Cowan. The Pima County Sheriff's Department now says that 2 videos recovered from Guthrie's doorbell camera might be from 2 separate days and may indicate that unidentified man was preparing ahead of when Guthrie was taken. Investigators say they continue to follow all credible leads. President Trump is rejecting an intelligence assessment that Iranian hackers may be targeting U.S. water systems.
10: An initial assessment from federal and state agencies says Iran could be behind coordinated cyber attacks on infrastructure targets in seven states, including 30 community water systems in Minnesota. But at Camp David, President Trump disputed Iran is to blame.
14: I would blame it on Minnesota and the governor, the corrupt governor of Minnesota. They like to say, oh, it's Iran. Iran should be so lucky. Iran's got bigger problems than worrying about Minnesota.
10: The FBI warned states earlier this week of potential threats to internet-linked water and wastewater infrastructure, saying at least seven states have reported incidents and some attacks have disrupted water operations.
12: Fox's Jared Halpern at the White House. During that cabinet meeting, the president also said the U.S. will be hitting Iran very hard and that he's losing faith in talks because he says Iran lies. America is listening to Fox News.
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17: 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I'm Gail Mino in the 24-hour WGAC News Center. There's breaking news this hour from Burke County, where a commission has been formed to determine whether Sheriff Alfonso Williams remains in office while he fights federal extortion and weapon charges. Governor Brian Kemp Friday appointed the commission that includes State Attorney General Chris Carr and two sheriffs from South Georgia, Billy Hancock of Crisp County and Thomas County's Tim Watkins. That panel has 2 weeks to make a recommendation to the governor. Williams will be arraigned this coming Monday for allegations that he dismissed DUI charges against five people in exchange for money and transferred a weapon to a convicted felon. Also in Burke County, the Sheriff's Department says a recently completed six-month audit of the agency's flock safety camera system showed there were no instances of abuse of the system by anyone within the department. Many law enforcement agencies use the flock system to locate stolen vehicles and identify suspects during investigations. Several instances of deputies misusing the system have been reported, including Richmond County. Meanwhile, back in Burke County, several flock cameras have been intentionally damaged to the tune of some $7,000 throughout the county. Officials say that intentionally damaging or destroying that equipment is a felony offense, and an investigation is underway to find those responsible. A South Carolina sheriff's deputy has drowned during a training exercise in the state's Midlands. Lexington County Sheriff Jay Kuhn says 29-year-old Master Deputy Jillian Olson, a member of the department's dive team, drowned during an underwater training drill on Lake Murray yesterday. Olson joined the Sheriff's Department 5 years ago and served with the dive team since 2024. Details of exactly how Wilson Olson died have not been released, but the sheriff says SLED and the South Carolina Department of Natural Resources have joined the department's investigation. Also in Carolina, gubernatorial candidate Jermaine Johnson has picked a Charleston businessman to serve as his running mate for the November campaign. Sam Skardon joins the Democratic ticket as the nominee for lieutenant governor. Skardon has an extensive background in the nonprofit world and is a former aide to the late Georgia Congressman John Lewis. Republican nominee Alan Wilson earlier chose State Senator Mike Reichenbach of Florence as his lieutenant governor's running mate. WGAC News Time is 5:05. The weekend AccuWeather forecast is next.
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0: 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I'm AccuWeather meteorologist Joe Lundberg.
1: 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Hour 3 of the Friday edition of the Austin Road Show coming up just minutes from now with Mike Myers sitting in for the vacationing Austin, who'll be back Monday. We've got partly sunny skies and 94 degrees at 5:08. 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

0: We're back. Mike Myers filling in for the vacation Austin Rhodes on the Austin Rhodes Show. And my Michelle, I'm excited. We into the last hour. And that song was playing, and it must have been getting pretty good to Mr. Lowry, because the next thing I know, he was up on the table dancing. I was getting a little worried. Not so much that he would fall, but more worried a little bit about the table. But it's all good. It's all good. I am excited that I have my next two guests that are on here with me, and who I've known for, Ms. Stovall, I've known for, I don't know, how long you been in Augusta now, Ms. Stovall?
1: 17 years.
0: 17 years, and I've known her almost all 18 of them. Entrepreneurs, she's been doing her thing around for a while. And then we have the world famous, one and only, the Ursha of all Urshas, Mortician of all Morticians. Tell Heaven that he is the king of the sing, tell Heaven, and he has done it all. Mr. Ed Lowry.
2: Good afternoon, Mr. Mike.
0: Yeah, I don't even know how to act to have both of y'all in here all at one time.
2: Thank you so much for having us. We are ready.
0: Thank you so much for being here. I appreciate it. And we got a lot of things to cover, but we only have an hour, and Ms. Stovall said, I don't know if we're gonna have enough time. I said, I promise you.
1: You ain't gonna have enough time.
0: Now with everything that's great. Right. And I wanna make sure I do this because it was brought to my attention, and I'm gonna get to yours in a second, but just this week alone, starting out this week, Ms. Braswell had the event over in District 5. Mm-hmm. They had lots of folks there. Mm-hmm. And they were registering people for buses. They were giving out shots. Mm-hmm. The food was amazing. Mm-hmm. And she did all that, and she wasn't there because she wasn't feeling well.
1: Right.
0: And that was so important that we continued that we had it going.
2: Right.
1: Yep.
0: We turned around. We had teachers and stuff doing things. Right. And then your event, what day was your event?
2: On Wednesday,
0: the 29th.
2: Five River Baptist Church parking lot.
0: And I saw some people out there had on three-piece suits. Other people had on shorts.
2: Yes.
0: It was everything going. And y'all, it was a lot of people that was, I mean, listen, we had hundreds of folks on Monday doing registration, transportation at Ms. Braswell's event. And then you turn around and had an event on Wednesday.
2: On Wednesday, newly elect Commissioner Bean, we all came together with Live River Church, Pastor Hamrick, and on Wednesday we served 375 book bags out in the community with some great hot dogs, something to drink. We had a little chicken in the background, some nice sausages in the background. It was just a fun-filled day from 5 to 7. It was hot.

0: hot, but they were out there in the three-piece suits, two-piece suits, shorts.
1: Bathing suits.
0: Bathing suits.
2: Yeah, everything.
0: They were there. And we just want to say thank you to the principals in those areas, to our superintendent, the area superintendents, and all who came out to lend a helping hand to give out the book bag.
3: And it's easy to see that kind of stuff, you know, and when it's getting back time close to school, you know, but these are things that happen year round when it comes to being a part of the community, doing things in the community. Right. You know, cause this is, you know, as it comes to elected officials, and so let me say what I want to say. Then y'all ain't got to amen. Matter of fact, I'm turning y'all microphones down. The people can't see what y'all saying. The school board members are the lowest paid elected officials in our community. In my mind, they do more work than most of our elected officials in this community. Now, I'm saying that so people can get mad at me, and I don't care. But I'm saying that because I know, because right now I'm the person that deals a lot with some of the things that y'all deal with. I know how much y'all phone ring. I know what's going on. I know what happens because people say Lil Main then got in trouble at school. Lil Becca missed the bus. And their first thought is to call my school board member. My first, or that's after they put it on Facebook and talk bad. But that's the, let me call my school board. Let me call and find out what's going on. So there's a constant that goes on. And this is not a part-time job.
1: It's not. Even though we don't have particular office hours, we're kind of available all the time. You have to have a really good work-life balance to do this job, because you have families, you have things in your own personal life you have to handle. You have your own job you have to work. I can't tell you how many times as school board members we have to call off from our job to make sure we're present for the things that we were elected to do. And sometimes our jobs will understand and sometimes they don't. But thank God, as an entrepreneur, I'm kind of more flexible with my schedule than my other colleagues. You know, I can say for Mr. Lowry has, I've seen Mr. Lowry burn both ends of the candle. You know, being a mortician, Mr. Lowry has had a funeral in the morning, come to a meeting midday, meeting or training. And then as soon as that meeting is over, he has to leave and go back for another funeral.
3: And in between all that, he is already saying, and he's already fried
1: that's right.
3: 35 boxes of fish.
1: Man I've ever met in my life.
0: That's right.
3: Yeah, and people don't understand that part of it. Right. And you know, but this is all so when it comes to any type of elected official, so let me be clear. I am thankful about all of our elected officials and what they do, because it's public service. So right. there is that part of it. But you know, but some of you, you know, and I can go back over to Mr. Lowry for a minute. You know, you've always been public service. I mean, you've always, like, just like now we're dealing with the working at the funeral home. But before that, you worked with the school system as well.
0: At school system, right. I did a lot of years with the school system. Started out many years ago down at East Augusta Middle School and Langford Middle School, Jenkins White, Mac Bean, Barn Chapel, so many schools that we worked at, and developed a great friendship with the principals, the teachers, the faculty, the staff, and the students. It's good when you're able to see the student. They say, they go, Mike Lowry.
3: and Ms. Stovall, same with you. You were not necessarily doing the you were not an elected official or worked in the school system, but you were doing community things. I mean, mm-hmm. One of the first times we ever interacted was I think we were probably giving food away or something downtown, like on Broad Street. So you've always been a part of what's going on around here.
1: Well, it's important because that was my upbringing. My parents taught me that wherever you live, you have a vested interest in that community. You're obligated to care for your community. And that may look different for a lot of people. For a lot of people, I know for my grandfather, I used to watch my grandfather get up every morning and walk down the highway and collect trash because it was his duty for his road, the road that he lived on, to make sure it looked good, to make sure it looked right. For us, it was volunteering in our community. It was volunteering without, and I used to get fussed at a lot because when I would push my resume out, there would be a lot of things that was omitted because I would always say, well, I didn't do those things to get credit for them. I did those things because that's what I'm called to do. So doing this was a little bit different for me. I'm used to working behind the scenes. I'm used to let's get it done. Let's get together and get it done. And, I'm a big collaborator. If I don't have to be the idea person, I can be the engine that pushes the idea. But as long as it gets done, it serves the greater good. That's fine for me. So stepping out to run for office, that was mostly motivated by my children mm-hmm. that attended. My youngest daughter was a graduate of the class of 2020. And at that time, it was very frustrating as a parent to get answers about what was happening and what was next and things of that nature. And I realized most of us that's alive never went through a pandemic. And so we were learning as we went along.
3: Right.
1: But there, for me as a parent, there was still a level of, hey, help me to help you to help me. And so I didn't feel that. And I've heard a lot of the frustrations from parents in our community because I'm in District 1. And so that's what pushed me to run.
3: Well, you know, that's important. And I know as I talked to the other board members and things, somebody just sent a message that said it seemed like Monique Braswell don't never sleep. She must be a 24/7 board member.
0: It be that way sometimes.
1: It feels like that sometimes a lot.
0: Because people... If they like you, they trust you, they're going to call you mm-hmm. no matter what district you're in because you serve the Richland County School System.
3: And with that being said, you know, board members, and we about to go to this break, board members are there, and yes, you are elected in a district, but y'all are truly the only people that really serve every single school, every single student.
1: Back, can we elaborate on that when we come back?
3: Yeah, we're definitely going to do that when we come back. This is Mike Myers filling in for the vacation Austin Rhodes on the Austin Rhodes Show. We'll be back right after this break.
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3: We're back. Mike Myers filling in for Vacation, Austin Rhodes. And I want to kind of finish that comment that we were making right at the end. And I had to pull my notes out because we got to talking about other stuff. And you know, you're elected, like for you, Mr. Oval, you're elected in District 1. Mr. Lowry elected in District 6. But you know, y'all are somewhat at large. I mean, you have to take care of all students. You have to take care of all issues as it relates to the school system.
1: Yep. Right. So, and we're the only elected body that is done by districts to do so. So, for example, District 1 on the commission, Mr. Johnson, he takes care of District 1. Normally, when something in another district comes up, is the responsibility of that commissioner to handle it. For us, we do courtesy with each other. Even though we are elected by districts and serve at large, if someone was to call me from Mr. Lowry's district, I would refer them over to Mr. Lowry. I would pass the information to Mr. Lowry and said, hey, a parent or a student or a teacher or whoever from your district contacted me. Here's their information. I would tell them, hey, let me contact your board member. I think by us doing that, it has taught people that you can only contact a board member in your district. Any board member is able to help you with any issue that you may experience or any question or concern that you may have.
3: Listen, it's so important that people understand that, because they think that, oh, I got to figure out who this is. I got to figure out. But really, anybody can call anybody. Mm-hmm. It's basically what you're saying.
0: Right.
3: Real quick. And speaking of someone and being a real part of this community and somebody that would pick up the phone. And I know this firsthand, you know, not too long ago. And it may have been a month by now. I'm not quite sure today. Right at month.
0: Over a month.
3: Right at, you know where I'm going with this.
0: Yes.
3: We lost Mr. Eubanks.
0: Mr. Eubanks, Walter Eubanks, over in the District 3 area. And today we just want to pause just for a second and let Walter know that we still remember him. And I know if he would be alive, he'll be listening, sending in some comments himself. But to Walter Eubanks, this day also go out to you. You're still in our hearts.
1: And you're still in my mind.
0: And out to his family, the Eubanks family, you're still loved by the Richmond County School System.
1: I always say that Walter is the type of board member that we all should be. Walter was funny in his own non-trying to be way. Walter was a mathematician. He was a math teacher. And I found it very, very enlightening that when he passed and people spoke of him, they didn't speak of him as a board member. So many people spoke of him as a teacher and the impact that he made in their lives. Like, he was that guy that if the answer was 4 and we're not going to argue about how we came to 4. It's 2 plus 2, 2 times 2, 3 plus 1, or 4 plus 0. As long as we get the 4, then what we talking about? He was that cut and dry guy, but he was a rock in our board, and he will absolutely be missed.
0: Gone, but not forgot.
3: You know, right. And, you know, I was there at that service, and I could remember all the great things that was being said about Mr. Eubanks. And, you know, I could always remember Mr. Eubanks going and getting his, Diet Cokes.
1: Yeah, in that Circle K cup.
3: Yeah, in that big Circle K cup, and he would make sure it was full of ice, and he'll have his cup, you know. So definitely going to be missed. But there, you know, and as we get ready for this break, there's a saying, I remember this in the Lion King movie, that as long as your name is always called, you'll never be forgotten.
1: That's right.
0: Amen.
3: And that's one of those things as it relates to Mr. Eubanks. You know, his name will always be called. So guess what? He won't be forgotten because of all the great things he's done. Listen, Mike Myers filling in for the Vacation Austin Roads on the Austin Roads Show. We had a hard news break. We'll be back for the last half hour of the show after this.
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13: 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I'm Gail Mino in the 24-hour WGAC News Center. A commission was formed Friday to determine whether Burke County Sheriff Alfonso Williams remains in office while he faces federal extortion and weapon charges. Governor Brian Kemp appointed the commission that includes Attorney General Chris Carr and 2 sheriffs from South Georgia, Billy Hancock of Crisp County and Thomas County's Tim Watkins. That panel has 2 weeks to make a recommendation to the governor. Williams will be arraigned this coming Monday for allegations that he dismissed DUI charges against 5 people in exchange for money and transferred a weapon to a convicted felon. Officials say they've seen a good response to Shepherd Community Blood Center's emergency appeal for blood donations a few weeks ago. President and CEO Ben Prigatel issued the appeal, saying this year's summer slump is the worst in 2 years. Prigatel says donors are rallying, but noted the supply shortage is not only occurring in the CSRA.
14: You know, maybe there's one person, you know, who's in that situation, who's traveling or whatever, but it's more than just one. It's other people in Augusta area have that situation, but not just here, that people in Michigan and California and Texas are dealing with the same thing. So it's hard to pinpoint exactly why the sort of the culture of our community is, you know, just a microcosm and is echoing across the country. We're not all exactly sure right now what's happening.
13: Prigatel expects donations to pick up with the onset of a new school year. You can hear the latest from Shepherd Blood Center from Ben Prigatel during the Community Spotlight program this Sunday at 8 a.m. here on 95.1 WGAC. Friends of the Animal Shelter in Aiken host another Clear the Shelter event tomorrow. You can give a dog or a cat a forever home and pay no adoption fees Saturday between the hours of 11 a.m. and 3 p.m. The animal shelter located at 333 Wire Road in Aiken. The hour's top national story, mortgage rates rose this week to their highest level of the year. Mortgage buyer Freddie Mac's latest primary mortgage market survey showed the average rate on the benchmark 30-year fixed mortgage climbed to 6.66% from last week's reading of 6.58. 1 year ago, the average rate on a 30-year loan was 6.72%. Meanwhile, the average rate on a 15-year fixed mortgage rose this week to 6.04 from last week's reading of 5.96. The Braves extended their National League East Division lead to 7 games with last night's 5-4 win over the Washington Nationals at Truist Park. They'll be back at it again this evening when Bryce Elder takes the mound against the Nats, who counter with left-hander Foster Griffin, who's 12-2 on the season. It's Batter Up at Truist starting at 7:15 here on Augusta's Voice of the Braves, 95.1 WGAC. 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The AccuWeather forecast, weekend forecast, I should say, is coming up next.
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21: Tonight will be clear with a low of 72. Tomorrow expect humid conditions with a mix of clouds and sun along with widely scattered thunderstorms in the afternoon. The high will reach 93 degrees. Tomorrow night there will be some clouds with humid conditions and a low of 73. For news, talk, and information, WGAC, I'm AccuWeather meteorologist Joe Lundberg.
13: 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Partly sunny skies, it's 94 degrees at 5:36. I'm Gail Mino with the WGAC 24-Hour News, Traffic, and Weather Center.
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0: We're back. Mike Myers filling in for Vacation Austin Rhodes on the Austin Rhodes Show. Got two wonderful guests in here in the last half hour. Where did that first half hour go? Listen.
1: I didn't quit.
0: Mr. Lowry and Mrs. Stovall are in the house. The Richmond County Board, President and Vice President. And we touched on a lot of things on that first half. Excuse me. But one of the things I want to make sure that we get into, because we got a little bit of a longer time in this section, and we were even outside of the break, we were talking about all the things that you do and all the stuff that we have going on, and you know, I'm definitely gonna try to make to the point of what does the board do, or how do you, because I know that y'all always do all the hiring and firing of all the teachers and
2: I'm gonna
0: I know that y'all created this. Let me, you know, this is what I'm gonna talk about right now, because I know this is all y'all fault, because I'm mad as a ham sandwich.
2: Oh wow.
0: Because y'all have told that these kids can't bring their phones to school no more, and y'all gonna take them and not give them back. I talked to Mr. Allen and Dr. Welch about this, and you know, I need to know what is your Mrs. Stovall, what is your cell phone policy that involves Mr. Lowry?
2: Wow. Well, first of all, I'm going to start by saying it's the law.
1: Number one.
2: It's the law.
0: And the law is I can't bring a cell phone?
2: You can't use it during instruction time. But what that means is that during class, once that bell rings to start your class, you can't use that cell phone. Now, Richmond County has gone a little bit further to say you may not use that phone if it's impeding, like if you're going to record fights with it, you're going to be held accountable for it. You know, if you're bringing your phone to school to do anything other than keep up with your parents, then you can be held responsible for that. We've seen a lot of, videos circulate online before we can even get a chance to say anything. It's done hit social media and public opinion and already formed. And sometimes we find out things by that, not even from the powers that be. Not even from the chain of command of being notified by the superintendent or deputy superintendent that there was a fight at Butler or somewhere. We normally have it on social media, and people are tagging us, and you only see one angle from it. And then, of course, you put 100 on 10. I remember what it was, a fight where someone was shot, and then it got out that someone was, two people were shot. And then before we know it, it was like, they shot up the school, and there was never a shot that was fired. So the cell phone policy comes back to one, your phones, you're there to learn. As my mama used to say, you're there to learn, not for a fashion show, right? When I used to ask about certain clothes. But the whole policy is to make sure that everyone has an opportunity to learn in an environment that's conducive to their abilities, but meaning that there should be no extra distraction. The teacher should not have to run after Mr. Lowry to do his work.
0: But Mr. Lowry ain't gonna act right, so
2: phone away, and then it takes away from her time teaching Mr. Myers and developing time with Mr. Myers to help him understand the lesson.
0: So if Mr. Lowry has his phone out, does that mean that I'm about to get this phone? He gonna have to get it taken and stuff. I mean, what does that mean?
2: Well, normally it's the teacher asking them to put it away. Normally, by the time
0: just that simple.
2: The phone get taken away, it usually comes after a back and forth with the student saying, no, I'm not. This is my phone. My mama paid for this phone, kind of a thing, right? It's simply a, hey, Mr. Myers, put your phone away. You're not supposed to have your phone out in class.
0: Well, I ain't going to have my phone out because my mama still might be in trouble. But Mr. Lowry look like he might be trouble. He might keep his phone out.
2: For those students, then it becomes a parent involvement, right?
0: Gotcha.
2: Because if you can't follow the directions that's being asked of you, then let's call your mom and dad. Let's take this to the, and sometimes there's steps in between before it gets to your mom and dad, because let's go to the guidance counselor. Let's go to the principal. Let's talk about why you can't give this phone up, or why you want to disrupt the classroom. Or sometimes it's as simple as if we can just get the problem out the classroom. Don't disrupt other students trying to learn. If we can just take your issue with the phone, not wanting to get rid of the phone, let's take you to somebody so you can talk about that. But let that teacher get back to teaching that class.
0: And I'm glad you brought it up. And one of the things that I know within communications, because I work directly with the communications department over at the school, with the school board. And one of the things that we are going to make sure is done is a very good understanding of because I know y'all have expressed that on numerous occasions in the board meetings when we start talking about the cell phone policy. Outside of that, you know, where is the communication? Where is the video? So that will be something that people can go online and see. Parents can understand, and, you know, and because I know that for and let me say this, and I don't mean to sound like I'm speaking for all the school board members or trustees, but I am in this moment. Y'all have been very, very focused on making sure that there is a very impactful, meaningful, I'm trying to say the best way to say this, even more communication mm-hmm. as relates from the school system mm-hmm. to the community. And that's very important to you.
2: It is very important because no one wants to be left in the dark, right? Mm-hmm. And everybody wants to have an understanding of what's next, what's going on. I think a lot of the times the frustrations with parents, and I'll just talk about some of the emails and things that I get, is because nobody's explaining anything to them, whether it be the teacher, the principal, the area superintendent. It comes from not feeling like they're being heard. They feel like there's no active listening going on.
0: Yeah, Mr. Lowry recently, just the other week, stopped me and said, you know, can you go over here and talk to this parent? She has a question about this. And because that's something that you know, you've really been pushing as it relates to making sure communication's out.
1: Absolutely. Ever since day one, we want to make sure that our parents understand, our students understand, people who are out in the community that may have a question or something. We want to make sure that the question get answered, just like our president just mentioned. They want to be heard. Because sometimes they could send you a simple email that just wants to be heard. And we need to keep our communication lines open where we all would know what's going on.
0: Right. And so now that we've touched this cell phone policy, you know, and that this new cell phone policy, and I kind of need an idea of what is it, you know, because this is something that you did, right? Or did this come down from somewhere else? Because what does the board do? Like I know we already talked about y'all hire everybody and fire everybody.
1: Oh no,
0: and y'all have all department. Y'all because the board has 3,000 and how many y'all 10 board members have 3,000 employees.
2: No.
0: How does this work?
2: No. So we're only in charge of Dr. Melinda Cobb.
1: One employee.
2: Or whoever sits in that superintendent seat. Our job is the oversight of our budget, making sure that the budget is handled. That's why we vote on it. You know,
1: everything is voted in public. Nothing is voted in McDonald's or Crystal's.
2: Despite
1: or
2: what
1: Waffle
2: people
1: House.
2: Say, like people say, when we have public meetings and stuff, I know y'all already made your mind up. Yeah. You're just doing this. A lot of the times, no, we have not. We've received the information and have an idea. But I will say that our colleagues, the 10 of us, the 9 of us, the 10 of us, because Mr. Eubanks as well, one of the questions we would ask, well, let's see what the people say. Yeah. Let's hear what they got to say. Let's hear what the community has to say.
1: Do the survey. And it's out there.
2: We can have an idea. Everybody has an opinion, but it doesn't come down to what's official until we're out there on that floor and we all in favor say aye, any opposed say nay, and it becomes a final vote whether it passes or fail. So nothing is official. Nothing is set in stone until we vote on it and we vote publicly on it.
0: And real quick, because I told you I was going to let y'all get out of here early so I could have the last few minutes, but you've been on the board now how long? So
2: 6 years.
0: You've been on the board how long?
1: 4 years. This is my fourth
0: year. You're in your fourth year. And in that time, you know, there's been a lot of great things that go on. If you had to name something that was your major accomplishment, what would that be?
2: For me, it was every year we're breaking records of our graduation rate.
1: Amen.
2: And our literacy rates are improving.
1: 81%.
2: People, you know, when I first moved to Richmond County, you would hear about how bad people talked about their own community, right? So moving here was disgusta, when people were saying disgusta. And I'm always of the mindset of, if you hate a place so bad, why are you here? What my father used to say to me, what have you done to try to change it? Mm. Right. That was one of the things why we were always in community service, because he would always say, don't be so quick to complain about a place that you haven't rolled up your sleeve to try to change.
0: Mm-hmm.
2: And so one of the things I was absolutely proud of, when people would say, this is a F district, we are a failing school system, we are a failing school system. But then understanding how the graded system became to be and how it was applied, when you're talking about a community that is high poverty level and the things that affect our students that get in the way of learning, I am so proud of this school district for addressing those things, but also just continuing to address the barriers that help to increase our graduation rate and our literacy rates and our math rates and our Godot testing. I'm extremely proud of that.
0: What about you? What about you there, Mr. Lowry?
1: We have several things. We're so glad that we'll be a part in making a major decision. This year, we wasn't unable to give everybody a raise, but we was able to find some money. The teachers get a $300 voucher,
2: yes,
1: that they can use in their classroom. When you have our transportation department, when they just talked about, this year we somewhat improved. We got electric buses going to be coming out real soon.
2: Yes.
1: When you are part of that and that transportation department is moving up, our SPED department, people talked about, we have all the right people in the right places to be able to move those departments forwards. And most of all, when we could be an advocate for our children. That's the reason why we all are there,
2: yep,
1: for our children, to help make a difference, be able to speak for them. And we have done that, and we want to continue to do that.
0: Listen, thank y'all so much for being here.
1: Thank you for having us.
2: Thank you. Absolutely.
0: I really appreciate it. Y'all don't know how much it means to me for y'all
1: thank
0: to come
1: you.
0: In
1: thank you.
0: And spend this time with me. Look, see how fast that went by?
1: It went by fast.
0: Went by fast. Ms. Stovall, Mr. Lowry, thank you so much for all that you do for the school board. Mike Myers.
2: And shout out to all of our colleagues on the Richmond County Board of Education.
1: Amen.
2: We absolutely appreciate you for all that you do. And to our senior staff members, thank you.
1: Thank you so much. August 5th, first day of school. August 6th, middle and high school, return to school. Everyone, have a great school year.
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0: I want to go back in real quick. Thank Austin for allowing me to be here today. To my wonderful church, the best church on this side of heaven, thanks so much for allowing me to be your pastor. To everybody listening, thank you so much for tuning in. Real quick, before we close today, I want to leave you with a quick story that stayed with me for a long time. There was an old carpenter who spent decades building homes with incredible precision, care, and honesty. When he was finally ready to retire, his contractor asked him if he would build just one last house as a personal favor. The carpenter agreed, but his heart wasn't fully into it anymore. He was kind of tired of this. So he used cheap material. He started cutting corners and rushed through the finished work just to get it done. When the house was finished, the contractor came to inspect it. He looked around and he handed the front door key to the carpenter and said, "This is my gift to you. You served us for decades. This house is yours." The carpenter was stunned and deeply ashamed. If he had only known he was building his own house, he would have done it so differently. In life and in faith, we are building our own house every single day. Remember that. Scripture reminds us in Colossians 3:23 to do everything heartily as unto the Lord and not unto men. Every word of encouragement we offer, every moment of patience we show, every bit of integrity we choose when no one is watching, that's the foundation we are pouring for our lives. I've always believed that who we are when the room is quiet matters just as much as what we accomplish when the lights are on. We don't always get to control every circumstance around us, but we always control the spirit, the kindness, and the grace that we bring into the room. So as we get ready to leave this place today, as we get ready to go into what's next, let's remember, always build everything you do with purpose. Make sure you always love with intention. And leave every place, every person, every interaction a little better than the way you found it. I thank everybody for listening today. God bless you all. If you don't have that relationship with Christ, like I said earlier, feel free to join us at church. I would love for you to come down the street and be a member. But that's not what's important to me. What's important to me is that you have that relationship that would get you past where we are today. Mama Michelle, thank you so much for being here with me today. You don't know. It means a lot to me. Everybody that's played major impacts, thank you so much. I appreciate the school system, school board, Dr. Cobb, the deputy superintendent, for the opportunity to do what I do and what I love to do. This community means a lot to me. My calling, my ministry means a lot to me. I just thank everybody, my mom, my grandma, they're listening. Thank you so much. Listen, until next time, until Austin brings me back again, this is Mike Myers. I'm signing out. It's the weekend. Everybody have a great weekend. Hopefully I'll see you Sunday. Have a great day.

0: 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Smoke coming from the pits out back in a screen porch for a dining room. Now, the old barbecue experience is back. 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
6: I'm Lisa Lucera, Fox News. Hamas says they will agree to the terms of the Gaza peace plan if Israel ends its strikes, as President Trump highlights terms of the plan during a cabinet meeting this morning.
7: President Trump's Board of Peace says it has a deal for Hamas to disarm as part of a peace plan that would eventually see Israel withdraw from Gaza.
8: It's a big step for the Middle East, and people are really impressed by it, and they're surprised by it.
7: Speaking at a cabinet meeting at Camp David, President Trump says a weaker Iran was key to the breakthrough. Still, Israeli officials have signaled skepticism, and President Trump concedes,
8: will it go through its ups and downs? It's a very complex situation over there. The people are very complex.
7: A comprehensive peace plan calls for an international stabilization force to train a Palestinian police force to take over security operations in the Strip.
6: Fox's Jared Halpern in the White House. And on Iran, the president again said the U.S. will be hitting it very hard.
8: Iran is doing very poorly, just in case you read incorrect stories. They're doing very, very poorly. They're having a hard time. They've been very dishonest. They've been very dishonorable to deal with.
6: This coming after strikes earlier this week in retaliation for Iranian missile attacks on U.S. forces in Jordan. CENTCOM says those missiles were intercepted. Pima County, Arizona authorities have released early ransom notes in the disappearance of Nancy Guthrie in hopes someone might recognize the writing style. The mother of today's show host, Savannah Guthrie, was last seen 6 months ago.
9: Despite doorbell camera video of the suspected kidnapper, no one has been named or identified. None of the ransom notes have been authenticated, and there's been no proof of life.
6: Fox's Claudia Cowan, the first note sent February 2nd, said Guthrie was safe but scared and would be released unharmed once the captors receive $4 million in Bitcoin, with the demand increasing if the first ransom was not met. America is listening to Fox News.
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12: But I think for the Braves, we talk about it a lot. You can live with solo home runs, and we lived giving up solo home runs to them, and what do you know? The Braves won the game.
13: Well, yeah, I don't know if I put it on them, but I said, yeah, if you give up the solos, great. Good chance your team's still going to be in the game. Now, I had a chance to see Grant today, and I thought he was honest post-game. 69 pitches. He thought he had more, and he did strike out the last two guys. There were four swings and misses, by the way, on the last two guys he faced. But the problem was you walked two guys, and now second and third. I will say, and I did say this to his face, we all know that it's different pitching second and third versus first and second. Mm-hmm. You can't spike one. You can't play around. You know, you and your catcher, you got to figure it out. But to get four swings and misses in the last two guys he faced that inning was really good. Yeah, I'd like to be able to get the third out, but you also walk two guys to start the inning.
12: Right.
13: So there was your sort of dilemma. But it was, if you're going to go out and not be happy about being pulled, being happy with the result, keeping those guys at second and third with two strikeouts, four swings and misses in those two strikeouts, that's a job well done at the very end.
12: Yeah, it is. He didn't get the win, but and Victor Medeiros did. That was his first career win. And, of course, Iglesias shuts things down in the ninth inning. So it was great to get a win, even though it was a little stressful with a one-run game. But now, and we'll break down the pitching matchup a little bit later, but the Braves are facing a really, really good pitcher today.
13: Can't figure it out.
12: Yeah.
13: And again, I don't know, maybe you learned the secret of Nim over in Japan because he has been really good in a world where they don't have good pitching. They just don't. Certainly not good starters. And they got a couple of guys late, and they went to a couple of veterans, and they tried to – this guy, lefty on the mound tonight, Foster Griffin, he has just been – he's the best 12-2 pitcher in baseball that nobody knows, that nobody talks about.
12: Yeah.
13: Except now they're talking about him because are they going to sign him to an extension or might they trade him? Trading a guy who's 12-2 and you have no other starting pitchers who are close to 12-2, that would be a hell of an explanation. I don't know what the Washington fan base is. It's 10,000, 52,000. I don't know what it is. But, boy, that would be some exit for the general manager to have to discuss. I just traded the guy who was 12-2 as we're in the middle of a wild card chase.
12: We're right in the middle of a wild card chase. We can't pitch. We have terrible pitching. So we're going to get rid of the one guy who is not terrible. In fact, one of the best pitchers in Major League Baseball this year. And he's seen the Braves twice this year, and it has not gone well for the Braves. But yeah, the Washington Nationals 2.5 back in the wild card chase. It's pretty wild to sit here on July 31st and see that Nationals team, which everybody predicted to be in the cellar in the NL East in a big, big way, trying to decide, hey, are you going to be buyers or are you going to be sellers? Because they can go in either direction.
13: Well, you can also sell with an attempt to get better for the now, at least as good, and then be better for the future, certainly. But I will say, if I have a general manager who doesn't want to do a deal in the division, oh, those come back to bite you. You're the wrong general manager. I don't want you. You should be able to do a deal with anybody.
12: Yep.
13: You have one goal. Are we better today than we were yesterday? That's it. I don't care who I do a deal with. If you're afraid of the blowback that comes with, and by the way, this was more of a thing when it was you played somebody 18 or 19 times because the shove ability of somebody 18 or 19 times, now we're down to 13. I just never believed that it's taboo to do a deal in your division. I want my general manager to not care about geography.
12: Mm-hmm.
13: I don't care about geography. I need to be better. But the other part is, you know, you get to find out, what do you really think? Do you think this is smoke and mirrors with a guy like this?
12: Yeah.
13: And, again, I'm not telling you he's not going to shove tonight because they'll say play ball, and he might. But if I'm the Braves, I'm thinking, okay, he has not been uncomfortable enough in baseball games this year.
12: Yeah.
13: Good for him. He's created that, but he has not been uncomfortable. Let's make him a little uncomfortable.
12: Let's do that. We'll break down the pitching matchup a little bit later in the show
13: in
12: depth.
13: You know what is interesting about him? They need him because they're in a wild card race. Freddie Peralta. Not going to start. Mm-hmm. Casey Mize, not going to start. We talked about it the other day, Wednesday. Dustin May starts, Scooble starts. Literally said on the air, let's see how many guys start who are supposed to start Thursday, Friday, Saturday, Sunday before the trade deadline. This guy starting tonight will tell you they're not worried about it. They need the win.
12: Yep.
13: Even if they're thinking about trading him, they need the win. They can't sit a guy like this. Somebody asked me, well, why wouldn't you sit Foster Griffin? I said, because they need a win.
12: Right. Yeah.
13: They're not in the situation now that Detroit seems to be in or the Mets seem to be in.
12: Right, exactly.
13: Those teams are done. I'm not risking a guy that I want to trade to get hurt. They need the win.
12: They need the win, and if they don't get the win and they decide to be sellers, then this could be a showcase in the other direction, which kind of goes back to something we've talked about quite a bit. This weekend is wildly intriguing. It's not like a late September pennant chase or playoff chase, but when you're looking around at some of these games that are going on, there is so much intrigue as to who's going to buy, who's going to sell, who makes that decision by Sunday. Does anybody make that decision? How much chaos does Monday bring based on these next

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2: He's progressing and adding more to his workload rather than taking it away, and I think is a good sign.
3: Yeah, that is good. Well, good to get a good report on him. Turning our attention to the game tonight, how about this stat, Walt? 41% of the one-run games your team has played this season have come in the month of July. How much grit has your team displayed in that stretch, and what are they showing you in the stretch?
2: Yeah, I think when you do things like that, you become more battle-tested and more hardened to the pressures of this league. And you know, we've done, I don't know what our record is in one-run games. I feel like it's probably pretty good, especially relative to a year ago where we struggled in that category. So, yeah, I think, you know, I'd like to win by five or six every night, quite frankly. But those one-run games, there's something to gain from them in the long run.
3: Yeah, definitely. I was just looking it up, 18 and 16 in one-run games. But I feel like your team has been better at that in the second half of the season just because of exactly what you're talking about. And that, I know it's a tough stretch for you to manage through, but you have to enjoy that battle-tested nature that your team is taking on.
2: For sure. And, I always talk about making deposits in the mental toughness bank, and I think this is one way to do it, playing in tight games and having to make big plays, make big pitches, get a big hit. That stuff, I think, serves you well in the long run.
3: Yeah, that's a good point. Foster Griffin is going for the Nationals tonight. I don't know about you. I didn't know much about him before the season started. We know a lot about him now. What has made him as tough as he has been here in this league?
2: Yeah, it's all things you like to see, right? I mean, it's multiple pitches. It's command. This guy's good. This is a challenge for us tonight. And one of the better left-handers in the game, quite frankly, right now. He's pitched that way. So we'll have our work cut out for us. But, I feel like we're playing pretty well, and we'll try to put some heat on him.
3: Would you say that patience may be the biggest key to facing the Nationals? Because they're going to get their hits. They're going to hit their home runs, but they're giving up a lot. And do you feel like you have to remind yourself of that more and being patient against a team like that?
2: Yeah, I think so. They're obviously built around their offense this year. One of the best, if not the best, offense in the game. You know, but you feel like if you can get into their bullpen, you know, they have some young arms and they'll walk some guys, they'll create some traffic for you. You got to stay close and hopefully you can get some big hits late and win a game.
3: That was a good blueprint last night. Looking forward again tonight. Walt, as always, thanks so much for the time. We'll catch you with you after the game. Best of luck this evening.
2: All right. Thank you, Ben.
3: This has been the Walt Weiss Report on the Atlanta Braves Radio Network.
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9: Batting fifth in center field is Michael Harris II. Batting sixth and playing left field is Mauricio Dubon. Batting seventh, playing third base, is Austin Riley. Batting eighth, the catcher Joey Bart. And batting ninth at shortstop is Jim Jarvis, and they'll be behind Bryce Elder. So Austin Riley back in the lineup today after getting the day off yesterday. I'll be honest, I'm a little surprised. I thought they'd have a couple days set aside for Austin after, you know, his struggles in New York, more particularly than anything else, but he struggled all season long. But I'm surprised he's back in there. Nothing against him, but he was not out there in his normal batting practice group today. Now, Mark Bowman says he was working with Chipper Jones earlier. Yeah. So, and that, we've seen Chipper around Austin a couple times, and a lot of times that does lead to one of those mini surges or situations where he kind of does look like the Austin Riley of old. But he was not out there during his normal turn. He was apparently taking batting practice earlier in the day with Chipper Jones. So that's interesting.
10: Yeah, I was in early. He was out there, and Chipper was behind the cage. I had a chance to see from a little bit further away. I was doing some phone stuff. But yeah, look, at the end of the day, I wasn't sure if he was going to get back-to-backs. Nights off. The thing is, if you're playing them tonight, it feels like you're going to play them for the weekend. Mm-hmm. I thought it might be, let's do it two nights in a row. Let's get him back in. And last night, it was confirmed again today. That was a total night off. There was not a situation. Walt Weiss said it. I mean, you're playing short, and everybody knows that at that point. In a win, you can go, okay. He was not going to see an at-bat, no matter what the hell happened, short of running out of players. Austin Riley had the night off last night.
9: Yeah, and he's back in there today. We warned everybody before the game yesterday that the Nationals are not just James Wood and C.J. Abrams, And we found out that the hard way because Luis Garcia Jr. looked like a superstar. Dalen Lyle went yard twice. This lineup, man, it is no joke. And we saw two of the guys that not a lot of people know about do some damage to the Braves yesterday.
10: If you add up the walks and runs scored, and remember, James Wood came into the game last night, 24 more runs scored than anybody in baseball. Mm-hmm. That is a sick lapping of a number. It's a crazy number. I think they said Ricky Henderson went one year where he had 28 more than anybody else. That's a sick number. This guy, it's not August 1st. If you add up the walks and runs scored, the guys had 180. That means that he broke the record of Ricky Henderson and Mel Ott for guys under 23 years old before August 1st. That's how much on base, good eye, score runs. That's what James Wood is doing. And Garcia looks like, you know, they needed to find a place for him to play.
9: Mm-hmm.
10: And, you know, I sort of defense be damned, and it's sort of unfortunately for them, their mantra. And James Wood had a mistake last night that Mike Yastrzemski made him pay. Thank you very much.
9: Yep.
10: We had talked about if you don't play it clean, you're going to have to score more runs, even for the number one offense. They don't come back and win late, and they're defensively, they will give you back. And pitching, while it wasn't terrible last night, it really wasn't, they have Achilles heels. But to actually get one break with an outfielder like Wood, when we know offensively that he can make it up with one swing, the ball that Garcia hit was a bomb.
9: Oh, my God. It was unbelievable.
10: Yeah, you don't want to, 455, and I think that was the number, and you just go, okay, yeah, maybe it was, maybe it wasn't. But there are certain ones that you just go, where's that one going to land?
9: Yeah.
10: Like, I'm really curious as to where it's going to land. Like, I might actually have to remember this one because the next guy that hits one that far, it might be a while from now. And then we're all going to go, but did he hit it as far as James Wood?
9: Well, you know, I think it's the home run derby. We saw balls bounce on top of that roof. There have not been many in games. And I was thinking about this, and I don't know the answer. I'd actually like to find out. Did that ball bounce out inside the battery?
10: Yeah, I joked, and I believe Matt Olson might have had one where I said somebody in Antico Pizza picked that one up.
9: It might have happened.
10: Yeah, you might have got a free souvenir outside the battery, like outside the building, inside where the fountains are. I hope it didn't hit a little kid. I mean, I can go with all the dumb jokes, but that was a bomb.
9: Yeah, it was. Maybe it hit the mechanical bull at PBR, but I honestly don't know if it got out of the stadium. It might have. It was just an absolute tank by Luis Garcia Jr. And, you know, again, this lineup, top to bottom, extremely, extremely dangerous. There are some injury updates, and some of them do coincide with the trade deadline. We'll talk about those next. 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
1: 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So a lot of things going on in the world of Major League Baseball, both within the organization and outside of the organization. You heard Walt Weiss say Spencer Schwellenbach threw a bullpen today. Hurston Waldrop is getting reevaluated. Robert Suarez is playing catch now. But the one thing that it snuck up on me, and you know, I think the timing for this is not that great, but Ha-Seong Kim, his rehab assignment will expire tomorrow.
2: Bill is due, brother. Bill is due.
1: We got to make a decision one way or the other on Ha-Seong Kim tomorrow. And if you're talking about how to approach that for the Braves, the answer is a lot. You can do it in a lot of different ways. You can say, hey, we're going to bring him up and try to showcase him and maybe trade him. You can release him. Teams, I'm sure, are inquiring about a shortstop and say, okay, well, we're not going to trade for him because you're just going to release him, and then he can decide where he wants to go. But it's an interesting time because Jim Jarvis is getting the starts at shortstop, and it did sound like that is going to be the case more times than not, regardless.
2: Well, he's earned the right to keep the job. It doesn't mean there's not somebody that might be coming up to take the job. It is going to be interesting to see how they handle any and all of this.
1: Yeah, it's got to happen tomorrow. So do you trade him? Do you bring him up? And who do you send down if you do? What do you do with him? Is you can release him? A lot of different things to consider with Ha-Seong Kim.
2: I'll just say this. There's no showcasing.
1: No.
2: You got 2 days at most if he starts on Saturday and Sunday. No game Monday before the trade deadline, obviously. And, you know, at the end of the day, yeah, people are going to be curious about him because he doesn't have a contract for next year. And I'm so tired of hearing about, well, you know, he's a really good defensive player. You ain't seen him for a year and a half, and neither have I. So I don't know what he is. Maybe he is. Maybe he's not. What's a half a step? What's a quarter of a step at that position that you thought a guy had a couple of 3 years ago? I don't know.
1: Yeah.
2: I don't know. So I don't know what his value is. You know, the dime is already spent. I don't get to play him just because of the dime anymore.
1: Yeah.
2: It's over. That money's gone. If he earns the spot, if he actually comes up and he does something, you go, okay, he gives me a better chance to win. That's what you do. If you have a big enough lead and it looks like you're going to the postseason, are you chasing down the first or second seed in the National League? Yeah, you are. So I'm not giving away anything. You know, the Philadelphia Phillies thing is one thing. Okay. And if you're not the first or second best record in the National League, the only thing that changes is you're playing in the first round, your opponent changes. So I'm attacking this like I'm attacking it.
1: Yeah.
2: Now, there are days off coming, no doubt about it. When you have pitching and you go, we can do whatever we want, we're cemented into a spot or we're comfortable where we are, great. That ain't today. That ain't tomorrow. That ain't Sunday.
1: Yeah.
2: So I don't know. I'm as curious as anybody to see short term tomorrow.
1: Yeah.
2: Longer term, whatever.
1: Yeah.
2: To see how this whole thing plays out.
1: Yeah. Because Jim Jarvis looks like he's going to stay. Jorge Mateo, you need his speed. I mean, his speed is extremely useful in a variety of different situations. Plus, he's a good defender. Plus, you know, he can hit. He went on a week-long heater, couple weeks where he can, you know, be a dangerous weapon. So, and you're not going to send him down for Ha-Seong Kim because he's, I would say, more useful right now.
2: Yeah, but so, if you need to create a roster spot, you need to create a roster spot. This isn't September 1st. It's going to be August 1st. It's still going to be 26 men. I don't know. The conversation will be, there'll be a decision. There'll either be a lineup or there'll be a press release or there'll be somebody will talk about it tomorrow, certainly in the building. How they talk about it and what they say is every bit as interesting as whatever it is you do or don't do.
1: Yeah. Speaking of what you do or don't do, we talked about how this Nationals team still needs a win and is still in it. That's why Foster Griffin is going today. But Casey Mize scratched today. Freddy Peralta scratched today. Those two were slated to start. What does it mean? Well, you don't want to get either of those guys hurt. And it's clear that those two teams are sellers, but we're getting to a point now where things are happening rather quickly. And those two instances, those two pitchers getting scratched, certainly is a sign that things are going to heat up pretty quickly.
2: I wish everything in life was as simple as knowing that this was going to happen. Just didn't know which guys. I didn't really look to see who was pitching this weekend. They won't be the only two.
1: No.
2: So, and then the other thing is going to be, is there a position player who was told right before a game he's in the lineup? No, he's not. And then we get that shot of him in the dugout saying goodbye to people, because that's going to happen over the course of the weekend as well.
1: Who it was, Wilmer Flores for the Mets. It was at 2015 or so, and it was getting into the wee hours of the night, and he was crying on the field because he thought
2: he was traded.
1: But he didn't get traded, right?
2: No. There was a whole long... Yeah, it doesn't... There were going to be moments. That one is one that you just go, okay, that was a little bit
1: different. That was odd. That was really weird.
2: But I've seen guys say goodbye. You've seen guys say goodbye during the middle of a game.
1: Mm-hmm.
2: Gotta go.
1: And we will definitely see that at some point this weekend. But it is interesting that Freddie Peralta, Casey Mize scratched. Dustin May got the hugs as in he's probably gone from St. Louis. Tarik Skubal obviously with the wave. So going to be a drama-filled weekend around Major League Baseball. We'll take a break. When we come back, we'll preview tonight's pitching matchup.
2: May I?
1: You may.
2: Kevin Gausman starts tomorrow. We shall see if he actually starts tomorrow.
1: That's right.
2: I'm looking at starters across the board to see if there's anybody else that looks like a candidate where they're not going to do that.
1: That's right. Gausman tomorrow. A lot going on. There's no doubt about that. 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
1: Welcome back, Barrett Salee and Chris Domino with you. 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Ben Ingram and Wiley Ballard will be on the call. When they take the mic, you'll see Foster Griffin on the mound for the Nats, Bryce Elder for the Braves. Let's break this one down.
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1: All right, Foster Griffin, 31 years old, 6'3", 225 from Orlando. He was a first-round pick in 2014. He has been awesome this year, 12-2, a 276 ERA, 28 walks, 113 strikeouts, a 103 whip, and a 217 opponent batting average. Last time out, 6 2/3, 6 hits, 3 earned runs, 1 walk, and 2 strikeouts in a win over the Diamondbacks. He started 2 games against the Braves already, 2-0 in those games, a 225 ERA. We've seen a lot of him, and he's been good both times, and he's been good all year long coming back from Asia, where he pitched last year. It's an incredible story for this guy.
2: I'll give him credit. He doesn't want to walk a lot of people. And I can also tell you, when he's got 2 strikes, keep an eye out. He likes to go to the sweeper. Before that, he works the cutter. If he's behind, he goes to the cutter. But yeah, he's been good. You don't throw a 2.70 ERA this many games into the season. They're obviously, with his 12 wins just in his decisions, they win when he's on the mound. Mm-hmm. And that's the best. He's the best option they have. I would like him to get a little bit uncomfortable tonight. We'll find out if the Braves offense can do that.
1: Yeah, he's 8-0 in terms of dating back to May 19th. He's got an 8-0 record, and in those games, including no decisions, the Nats have gone 11-1 in those starts. It's crazy for a team that has absolutely no pitching. He's the only exception.
2: I think he showed up this year on a 1-year, $5 million deal.
1: I think that's right.
2: And I think the talk is they're trying to extend him, but if they can't, would he be put on a block? You know, I paid you $5 million. I'd like to have you around. That's why. Listen, I'm always surprised when a guy comes back from someplace overseas and I don't have the option on the second year.
1: Yeah.
2: I'm going to pay you. I might pay you a tick more. And I don't know how in demand he was. It's a $5 million 1-year deal. Whatever. I would work a deal where I have the second year option where it's up to me.
1: Yeah.
2: You pitch well for me. Great. Here's a little bit more money, but I have the option to say yes or no. It looks like it's bona fide free agency. I can tell you, by the way, I mentioned that Kevin Gausman tomorrow, Jose Soriano is supposed to go for the Angels. So keep an eye out. My guess is, as I looked over who's probable tomorrow, if we're going to do the game of, I don't think you're going to take the baseball if I haven't traded you yet, Gausman and Soriano seem to be the candidates for that.
1: My guess is that Jose Soriano is not going to pitch tomorrow. But it's the Angels, though, and they do a lot of weird things. It's a pretty dysfunctional franchise. But I would imagine that Kurt Suzuki is told from above, hey, let's keep Soriano on the bench. But again, it's the Angels, so who knows? But yeah, this guy, Foster Griffin, just absolutely fantastic all year long. I would imagine, I'm not a math guy. You know, SEC schools, we don't do a lot of math except Vanderbilt. But $5 million this year for Foster Griffin, he's probably going to make more than that next year. Just a hunch based on things that we've seen this year. Bryce Elder going for the Braves, 6-6, a 3.93 ERA, 37 walks, 98 strikeouts. He had a no decision last time out against Baltimore. He went 5 innings, 4 hits, only 2 runs. One of them was earned. Walked 4 and struck out 8. The walked 4 was the problem, and what I think is alarming, because you know, we've seen Bryce pop. We've seen Bryce have games where he gets up there 7 strikeouts, even 8 strikeouts. It's not his thing. He's not a strikeout pitcher, but he has had those games before. But the 4 walks are concerning, and something that I think if you're Walt Weiss, if you're Alex Anthopoulos, you know, this is the last audition for Bryce Elder before the trade deadline. You want to see him not give up those walks. You don't want to see him give up free passes, because that's when things can turn sideways. Because, again, Bryce has been one of those guys. Do you have the 1-run inning, or does the 1-run inning turn into a 4-run inning? Well, it's the latter if you start walking people.
2: Well, we talk about Grant Holmes more across the second time, third time through. The problem for Bryce is the home runs do jump. I mean, that's a reality. He's also on an extra day rest, and his numbers jump when he's on an extra day rest. The ERA goes up. Home run rate actually goes up when he's on more rest. Now, again, you got to do what you got to do. You know, you don't get to have everything you want. You just got to be good. 5 days of rest compared to four, which is regular. Thank you, by the way, to Lindsay for this stuff. 2.62 ERA, 0.62 home runs per nine innings. 5 days rest today. It jumps to a 4.3 ERA with 1.84 home runs per nine. And by the way, let's never do the 6 days rest because that's a 6.5 ERA and 2.77 home runs per nine innings. So keep an eye on it. We definitely talk about it with Grant Holmes, second time through, third time through. Extra day rest, and his numbers do jump when you're talking about by the third time through.
1: Yeah, Lindsey Crosby had that today. Great follow on Twitter as well. That guy does a great job over there. We'll take a break. When we come back, we'll get our keys to the game. 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
1: 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Austin Riley is back in the lineup today after a day off yesterday, a full day off, like you said. He was not going to hit unless the Braves ran out of players. They didn't, so he had the day off, but now he is back in the lineup. And it's no secret, and I talked to Austin about this, the day off was necessitated by the trip to New York, where he struck out six times in one doubleheader, eight times in a three-game series. So he needed a mental break, and he got one yesterday. We'll see what that does. They cannot have the at-bat find Austin Riley. And if it does, Austin has to come through, because it wasn't just that he had eight strikeouts in New York. It was that he always seemed to be up when the team needed him. And that's just, it's one of those things where it does happen when players are struggling, but it seemed to happen way more than normal for Austin Riley. So you heard Chipper Jones was with him. You saw Chipper Jones with him early in before batting practice. Let's get, if the at bat finds him, he needs to come through.
2: Well, I'm going to go to, you get a one-run game, and you get a one-run game, and you get
1: everybody
2: a
1: gets
2: game.
1: One.
2: Because I don't know if Iglesias can go three nights in a row. So I'm looking at the possibility of Didier Fuentes closing a game.
1: Yeah.
2: So we'll see. But Iglesias might be good. I'm not really sure. But, you know, the simplest solution is just don't be in one of those types of games where it's a one- and two-run game. But I'm looking at Bryce Elder to actually make sure that this thing gets extended as much as it can possibly get extended. Because if I'm going to shorten up my pen, because Iglesias is not good to go, or you don't want to use him so much where you don't use him in that situation, how many guys does it take to get to Didier Fuentes or any other thing that you might do to get to the end of the game? So it's pretty simple to me. I'll say what I said about Grant Holmes. You want to give up a solo, give up a solo. Don't get traffic. Two stolen bases last night before he actually struck out the guys in the fifth inning that he did, but it was two walks. You know, to make it second and third at that point. So I would like to avoid that, because then a one-run homer turns into a three if a guy goes deep. Bryce Elder's important tonight. Pitch count, innings pitched, because I'm not really sure who would close a one- or two-run game. It might be Didier Fuentes. I don't want to think about having to open up the gate three times to get to Fuentes when I would have used Fuentes before three times to get to him.
1: Yeah.
2: How many innings does Bryce Elder go? This really helps determine what's going to happen at the back end tonight.
1: Yeah, and I would imagine Fuentes would probably be in line as that guy, even though he did pitch in that doubleheader, both games in that doubleheader. We've seen him close games before. I would love to see that happen. And we talked about this on the Braves Clubhouse Report yesterday. Fuentes, he has closer stuff. I know he wants to be a starter. He said that everybody wants to be a starter, save for Mason Miller, right? And Birdie even joked about this, that basically the bullpen is full of failed starters. Didi can be a really good closer, but he also could be a really good starter.
2: Well, the other part is getting a third pitch. And I'm not big on, you know, you need six pitches. That's ridiculous. I'd rather you have two really good ones. If you're going to start, I need to be able to show something else, one or two other pitches. He's probably got to go get a third pitch, and I'm sure that will be what he works on if he's being told, "We're next spring, you're a starter. You're not in the bullpen, you're a starter." Whatever that one pitch that everybody decides he can work on and then maybe hopefully grasp, you know, changeups takes a long time for people. There's people who never really pick it up. I don't know which one they would go to create a third pitch for him, but I'm kind of curious to see. But that's an off-season thing. I do know this, that if you told me I got to face him no more than two times, Didier Fuentes, I'll roll with him all day.
1: Yeah.
2: It's that third pitch. Does he have an ability to show people something where it's the third time through, where you might not really know what I'm going to flip on you right now?
1: You know what we should do then? We should just go ahead and win 5-0.
2: I mean, it would
1: don't have to worry about Russell Iglesias.
2: It would certainly be easier in a lot of departments.
1: It would be, and it would be a relief for a lot of Braves fans out there that might not have any fingernails left after these last few games. It's been a wild ride in the month of July as these one-run games keep piling up and piling up and piling up. We'll take a break. When we come back, we'll get our prize picks, and then we'll send you across the street to Truist Park. This is the Ford Leadoff Show on the Atlanta Braves Radio Network.
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1: 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I've got two picks today, and they pay 7.25x if these two hit. Bryce Elder and Foster Griffin, more than 9.5 combined strikeouts between the two. So Bryce Elder and Foster Griffin, more than 9.5 combined strikeouts. And then Ronald Acuna Jr., more than a half of a stolen base. Ronald Acuna Jr. steals one base, and Bryce Elder and Foster Griffin combined for 10 or more strikeouts, then I get paid 7.25x on my investment on Prize Picks. I think those are two pretty good ones, and that action, 7.25, I'll take that.
2: I'm looking at Bryce Elder more than 84.5 pitches. I'm looking at Drake Baldwin more than 1.5 hits, run RBI. I will also, here's the money play, Drake Baldwin hitting a home run tonight.
1: Okay, I like it.
2: That will bump you considerably into the 8.5 range. So if you want a little bit of play, Drake Baldwin goes deep tonight.
1: I like that. He was bombing away in batting practice. So was Ronald. My goodness, he was bombing away too. But yeah, Drake, I like that one. I like that one. It seemed like the ball was jumping yesterday. The Braves had a lot of warning track power shots, but it did feel like it was popping all over the place too, and eventually it did for the Braves. So, I think the home runs might be aplenty today, and I like Drake Baldwin too. I like that play an awful lot.
2: Mike Yastrzemski, that swing last night, there are certain things where you just go, well, that's as pretty as it gets.
1: Mm-hmm.
2: And lefties, for whatever reason, are prettier than righties. But that was, there was a shot from the third base side that captured that swing. And there are moments when a guy knows, and it just looks like he swung against air. And I'm sure that's how it felt with him, no contact at all. But that was a bomb, too.
1: Mm-hmm.
2: You know, that was, had that then been about 4 feet lower, somebody inside the chop house would have been, you know, certainly a souvenir, but it might have been somebody else picking it up after it hit somebody in the chest.
1: Yeah, there might have been a black eye or some sort of doctor's visit, care visit today.
2: It was about 4 feet away from going into those glass doors.
1: Yes, it was. Yes, it was. Somebody in that bar, there might have been a bottle in that bar that were shattered. Well, bounced in and hit that bar, back of that bar, there might have been a vodka bottle that got shattered.
2: The ricochet off of where he hit it could have done damage, too. If somebody didn't turn around quickly or turned around a little bit late, and it could have caught that one. I'm just telling you, that was really pretty. There are moments where you just go, well, I just don't know how far it's going to go, and I don't know what it's going to hit, but I know it's gone. Not flight of the ball, swing. You just go, that was pretty.
1: Yeah, it was pretty. There's no doubt about that. Before we wrap things up, let's pause 10 seconds for station identification on the Atlanta Braves Radio Network.
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1: It's a big day across the street. They're celebrating the 1996 Olympics. Saw the guys on TV wearing that snazzy Olympic volunteer shirt and the volunteer hats. My mom had some of those, and my God, I still have a ton of Olympic gear in a closet somewhere.
2: Yeah, what's really nice, Billy Payne's going to be in the building throwing out the first pitch with a whole bunch of family around him. I got to know Billy. I certainly know his son. And I was living in New Jersey when it happened, and I was just like, wait, the 100th anniversary of the Olympics is not going to Greece?
1: Yeah.
2: And I realized that many miles away that this was incredible. And then to get here in 93 to watch all of it build up to 96 mm-hmm. was fantastic.
1: I went to the gold medal. I went to a lot of beach volleyball, but gold medal baseball between Cuba and Japan and met with metal bats in Fulton County.
2: Back in the day when that was a completely around it type stadium.
1: Yeah, it was that upper deck got peppered with balls in that gold medal game. For all of us here at the Braves Radio Network, David Holloway and Joe Virgin, he's Chris Domino, and I'm Barrett Salee. Braves and Nationals, game two is next.
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1: And he swings and it's one high and deep to left field. Green to the wall, and it's gone! Home run, Ozzie Albies!
0: This is your home for the National League's best, and your Atlanta Braves are ready to go.
1: Olson annihilates this thing, soaring to right and gone! Two-run homer, that was barreled to the chop house.
0: Atlanta Braves Baseball on the Braves Radio Network is brought to you by the original Louisiana hot sauce, Bayou Sub, your local Ford dealers, proud partner of your Atlanta Braves, the Home Depot, 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The Battery Atlanta's own ASW Distillery, home of the award-winning Fiddler Bourbon. Tonight, the division series rolls on at Truist Park as Ozzie Albies and the Braves look for an NL East win against the Washington Nationals. 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
1: Good evening, everybody, and welcome into Atlanta Braves Baseball. Tonight from Truist Park in Atlanta, Georgia, it's game two in a series of four between the Braves and the Nationals. On the mound for the Braves tonight, right-hander Bryce Elder. He'll be opposed by left-hander Foster Griffin. Great to have you with us alongside Wiley Ballard and our producer-engineer Jonathan Chadwick. Ben Ingram here with you. And a great win last night, Wiley. Braves winning at 5-4. So a win tonight. They're 20 games over 500. They haven't been there since June 21st. I'd say now's a good time.
2: No question. The lead in the National League East, Ben, is now 7 games. That's the largest it's been since around that time on June 20th. And we kind of got what we expected last night. Both these teams have been slugging the baseball, each with at least 40 homers so far in the month of July. Nationals hit three. Difference was Mike Yastrzemski with the two-run shot there in the fifth to tie it. And the Ozzie Albies clutching up with that critical two-run, two-out, two-strike single to give the Braves the lead. And the bullpen did the job again.
1: Yeah, it was a great start last night. Now you take on maybe the hottest pitcher in the game in Foster Griffin. We've seen him a couple of times already, and we know he's good. And you could look at his numbers. We were talking about his numbers last night. He's 12-2. But then when you really dissect what he's been here lately, I don't know that there's been a hotter pitcher in the game than Foster Griffin.
2: I mean, he gave up three runs his last time out. That snapped a streak of 7 consecutive starts in which he had allowed just a single run. And we also talked about how the Nationals as a team, when he's on the mound, when they arrive, they feel like they're going to win. They've won 17 of his 21 starts, and it's not overwhelming velocity. He's got a 7-pitch mix and keeps you off balance.
1: Yeah, they have won 7 in a row with him on the mound. And it's interesting because on one hand, they're talking about, well, maybe they could offer a contract to him, keep him around. At the same time, that's a name that they might think about trading. So they're another one of those teams in flux right now as we're coming up on the deadline.
2: When you play 162 games, it's hard to believe that a single game here or there could make that much of a difference in the future of the organization. But given what the standings are, the Nationals at 55-55, they're in the midst of trying to rebuild. Things have accelerated pretty quickly, and they signed this guy from Japan for $5.5 million, and he's turned into an all-star, and it's hard not to want to extend him, but if they're going to get something for him and not let him walk, they've got to get it done in the next 72 hours.
1: Yeah, it'll be interesting to watch. Meanwhile, for the Braves, at this point, it's hard not to expect another one-run tight game, isn't it?
2: Well, that's been the story. 10 of the 14 since the all-star break have been decided by a single run. They've won 7 of those 10 thus far, so hopefully the bullpen's up to the task again tonight.
1: All right, when we come back, I'll introduce you to the starting lineups for both teams. After that, we'll get to the first pitch. Braves and Nationals around the corner on the Atlanta Braves Radio Network.
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Back at the ballpark, getting you ready for Game 2 in this series between the Braves and the Nationals. And it's time now for the starting lineups powered by Georgia Power, the official electric energy partner of the Atlanta Braves. We'll start off with the visiting Nationals, managed by Blake Butera. They are 55-55 for the season. They're in fourth place in the East as they're 9.5 games back of the Braves, and the Nats will lead it off tonight with their designated hitter, James Wood. Batting second, first baseman Luis Garcia, and hitting third, right fielder Dylan Cruz. Batting cleanup, shortstop C.J. Abrams. Hitting fifth, third baseman Brady House. Batting sixth, the guy who belted the two homers last night, left fielder Dalen Lyle. Hitting seventh, catcher Harry Ford. Batting eighth, the second baseman, Jose Tena. Batting ninth, center fielder Jacob Young. And on the mound, one of the hottest pitchers around, left-hander Foster Griffin. This guy has 12. 12-

0: Braves right-hander Bryce Elder. He is 6-6 with a 3.96 ERA. So again, for the Braves, it is Acuna, Baldwin, Olsen, Albies, Harris, Dubon, Riley, Bart, Jarvis, and Elder on the mound. It's great to have you with us. When Wiley and I come back, we'll get to the first pitch. Braves and Nats coming up right here on the Atlanta Braves Radio Network.
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Mention that it's a Friday night, so the Braves in their Friday night red uniforms are about to come spilling out onto the field out of that first base dugout. Red uniform tops, white pants, navy lettering, navy numerals outlined in white. Braves across the chest on top of the tomahawk. Meanwhile, our visitors from Washington wearing navy blue uniform tops tonight, gray pants, white lettering outlined in red, and red numerals outlined in white. Nationals across the chest in cursive on their navy uniforms. 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Behind the plate calling balls and strikes is the crew chief, Bill Miller. First base umpire is John Bacon. Second base umpire, Brian Walsh. And the third base umpire is Chad Fairchild. Braves winner last night 5-4 over the Nationals. And this is the final game in the month of July. Braves have gone 15-11 this month. It's been their third best.

0: month of the season. They won 19 games in April. They won 18 games in May. And with one more win tonight, it would give them 16 to wrap up the month of July. Braves take the field. Fireworks exploding overhead. Here's how the Braves fan out. The leather for Atlanta has Matt Olson at first base. Ozzie Albies is at second base. Around the horn, Jim Jarvis is at shortstop. And back at third base tonight, Austin Riley. In the outfield for Atlanta, Mauricio Dubon loosening his arm in left field. Michael Harris on patrol in center field. Ronald Acuna out there in right. The catcher is Joey Bart, and on the mound, the right-hander Bryce Elder. Bryce, 6'2", 220 pounds. He's out of Decatur, Texas. He's 27 years old. Wiley, this will be his 21st start of the season. 6-6 with a 3.96 ERA, and I think for any start, under the microscope immediately, that sinker and slider combo.
1: There's no question about that for Bryce. And for me, Ben, you go to his last outing against the Orioles, he walked a season-high 4 batters. Second time he's done that this year. Not coincidentally, his four-seam fastball was up in velocity, averaging around 93. And in the two starts in which his heater's been that lively, that's when he struggled with control. And he spoke after the game feeling like there were times in his last start against the Orioles he chased the strikeout a little too much. And then one other thing to follow, too, is that he's actually used his slider less often than recently. And it's been a pitch that has been susceptible to the home run ball this month. He's given up 4 homers on slider. He's using it less than 20% of the time so far in the month of July. So I'm curious to see if he's worked on something in the bullpen and trusts it a little more tonight.
0: Tell you what, I can't blame him. If the four-seamer's feeling good, I'd be wanting to chase some strikeouts, too. We'll see how it pans out for Elder tonight. 6-6, a 3.96 ERA through 20 starts, and coming off a no decision in a Braves loss that last turn against the Orioles that Riley referenced. Braves gone 11-10 in his appearances this season. He'll face James Wood, Luis Garcia, and Dylan Cruz in the top of the first inning. He's ready, so is Big James Wood. Game 2 in this series, Braves and the Nationals. And now for the ball game. First pitch in there, called strike. Starting up at 7:17 Eastern, 6:17 Central, and 89 degrees, steamy evening. 0-1 to Wood, and a ball low. Correction, late called strike. Let me take that back. Nothing and two on James Wood. Wood 0-for-2 last night, but walked 3 times, scored a run. 0-2 pitch. Missed the inside corner with a sinker, 1-2. The time of the first pitch brought to you by Schumann Farms. 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Ball and 2 strikes. Here it comes to Wood. Missed low and inside with a slider. I mentioned those walks for Wood last night. He is leading the league in walks by a ton. 89 walks on the year. Next closest man, 21 back of him. 2-2 pitch. Ground ball out to first. Hot shot, but gloved by Olson. Takes it to the bag, and one down. Always a big out anytime you can get Wood. But it doesn't get any easier with Luis Garcia coming up to the plate. You think about Garcia. Between Garcia, Abrams, and Wood, they are 1-2-3 in the National League in slugging from the same team.
1: And that's been the theme for this entire roster for the Nationals. We talked about it last night, but all but 2 of their guys in their active roster having career highs in slug.
0: Luis Garcia swings to the first pitch, pops it up, foul ground. That'll land behind the Nationals dugout, 0-1. It's a very impressive attack that they have at the plate. Maybe the best lineup in baseball. Statistically, they're right there with the best of them. 0-1 on Garcia. He's having a great year. Elder peers over the top of his tan glove. Righty-lefty matchup. 0-1 to Garcia. Just missed the inside corner with a sinker. For Elder, he has made 2 starts versus the Nationals this year. Braves won both of them. And in the month of July for Elder, a 3.60 ERA. 1-1 pitch. That's over for a strike. Got the cutter over. For Elder, 15 innings pitched this month. 6 homers allowed, 7 walks. 1-2 pitch. Hard hit ball out to first, and that'll be scooped up by Olson. That was a laser, but directly to Matt. He steps on the bag and 2 down. So 2 down for Dylan Cruz. For Elder tonight, this is his 100th Major League appearance. And in his first 99 appearances, 30 wins, 30 losses, and a 4.45 ERA. And this is his 5th season in the big leagues. Been an all-star once. and making his ninth career start versus the Nationals. Two down for Dylan Cruz. Takes a ball inside. Sinker at 91, makes it one ball and no strikes. Elder does have a sub-3 career ERA against the Nats. Gone 3-2 against them in his career. 1-0 pitch. Over for a strike. Good-looking sinker. 1-1. In search of a 1-2-3 top of the first inning. 1-1 to Cruz. Right-handed batter. Sends one out to third. Charge again. Gloving on top of the bag. Riley tosses over in time. Great play. He was coming in and gloved it right above third base. And throwing on the run gets it over there in time. We'll see if the Nationals want to look at this. They will challenge this. So Blake Butera convinced that they want to take a peek at it.
2: I'll call it first base.
0: I mean, it's a really nice play by Riley just to make it a close play with the speedy wheels of Dylan Cruz. We're watching our first replay of this now. Gonna need it slower than that, Wiley. That is really close. Might be safe, huh?
1: Yeah, I've got him safe there. Just as the foot hits the bag, you see the ball come into the top right corner of the screen into Matt's glove. So I think this is getting overturned.
2: Safe. Washington will retain their challenge.
0: All right, that is overturned. That's the voice of Bill Miller, home plate umpire and crew chief. Really impressed by Riley just to make it a close play. That was challenging. Infield single. Here comes C.J. Abrams. Last night, Abrams 0-for-4 with a strikeout. Trying to keep him quiet. That has not been easy for opposing pitchers this season. Cruz a lead at first. Abrams takes the ball high and outside. Wiley, they have their first base runner here. And immediately in your mind, you go right back to the topic we discussed last night, how much they like to run. Very aggressive on the base paths. Big lead out there by Cruz. Here's the 1-0 pitch on the way from Elder. And Abrams takes a ball high, but certainly a dangerous part of their game.
1: Yeah, they've stolen 122 bases this year. Now, Cruz is 6-for-6 himself. He has not been the leading base stealer. Nassim Nunez is on the bench tonight. But the bottom line is that's part of the repertoire, especially if they're not getting the ball in the air so far. 3 ground balls from Elder. That's a very good sign.
0: Runner goes, 2-0 pitch. There's a ball, throw down to second base. I think they got him. They do. Joey Bart with a beautiful throw. And Jim Jarvis put the tag right on the incoming Dylan Cruz. And they catch him. Waiting to see if the Nationals want to look at this one. Blake Butera holding his hand up saying, hold on just a moment. He's got up to 15 seconds. This will be challenged. And the Braves, who are just about completely off the field and into the dugout, now standing
2: Washington
0: around
2: is challenging
0: see the outcome of this
2: base.
0: One. So Cruz reached first base on an overturned call. And let's see if he reached second base on an overturned call. Jarvis put the tag down, and he might have swam over the top of the tag.
1: The question's going to be, did Jarvis get the glove on the right arm? Because by the time it got to the left, it was too late. And it is close.
0: It's a head-first slide. He's reaching for the right corner of the bag with the right hand and swimming over the glove with the left. Second base umpire Brian Walsh had a slight moment of hesitation but then called him out. And the good news is the call in the field was out. So it has to be clear and convincing evidence to overturn this.
1: If he caught the jersey, that might have been early enough before Cruz got his hand in the bag, but this is close. And to your point, calling the field being out, that's in the Braves' favor.
0: Waiting on Bill Miller. Yeah, I can't tell if the glove grazed the chest of the uniform. I know he got him on the swimming arm, that left arm, but by then the right hand was on the bag. And if he maybe hit the chest, I mean, Brian Walsh would have seen that. He had his nose right on the play. He was standing right over second base.
1: Yeah, I'm not seeing a ripple there in the jersey, at least not one caused by the glove. But to your point, I mean, Brian Walsh, he's got the best view of anybody. You think if it's this close, you might stick with the call on the field.
0: This one taking a lot longer than the last challenge at first base a moment ago. So the call on the field is that he is out. The inning is over. We're waiting on a decision now from Bill Miller, who's about a third of the way down the third base line. Here we go. Let's go down to Bill.
2: The call on the field is overturned. The runner is safe.
0: So two overturned calls, and the top of the first inning continues. Well, the throw definitely beat him. It was a good throw by Bart, but Jarvis, when he put the tag down, it went right on top of the dirt. They determined it never touched any part of Dylan Cruz until the right hand was on the bag. So now, if you recall, the pitch was a ball, and it's a 3-0 count on Abrams. So now Cruz takes his lead at second base. Elder steps off the back of the rubber. This will be his 16th pitch of the inning. 3-0 to Abrams, and he swings and misses at a cutter.
1: Abrams 0 for 4 last night. He made the third out of the inning each time, and three times there was runner in scoring position. So I know he leads Major League Baseball in RBI, but didn't have it last night.
0: Keep that pattern rolling right here. Have him in the first inning. 3-1 pitch and a deep drive, but foul. That's a mile high and pretty deep, but into the second level, into foul territory. 3-2. Bryce Elder, former fifth-round selection of the Braves out of the University of Texas. 27 years old, about to fire his 18th bullet here in the top of the first inning. Lead at second by Cruz. 3-2 pitch, low and inside, ball four. Talk about mental challenges of this game, and to think that the inning is over not once but twice, and then have to ratchet it back up, get back out there, and execute. Not easy.
1: And after the second time, you're stepping back into a 3-0 count, and not advocating pitching around somebody in the first inning necessarily, but C.J. Abrams, a much more experienced and thus far this year successful hitter than Brady House, who's still trying to find his legs at the big league level.
0: So climbing in House, 233 hitter. And House with a fly ball to center field. Michael Harris going to go back. He goes to the warning track, shy of the wall. He's there. He makes the catch. And I have good news. That won't be overturned. That ends the top of the first inning. No runs, one hit, no errors, and two left. We played a half an inning. Nationals nothing, and the Braves coming up when we come back.
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7: 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And the accounts and descriptions of this game may not be disseminated without the express written consent of the Atlanta Braves.

0: No score into the bottom of the first inning. Ronald Acuna digging in versus the lefty Foster Griffin. First pitch, half-hearted swing, missed a cutter. And an 0-1 count on Ronald Acuna. It'll be Acuna, Baldwin, and Olson as we're scoreless in the bottom of the first inning. Foster Griffin going to the firing line tonight for the Nationals. Here's the 0-1 pitch on the way to Ronald. Missed just a touch with a fastball, 1-1. Acuna with a home run last night. And a 1-for-3 night. He hits leadoff of the Braves this evening. Here's the 1-1 pitch. Ball inside, two balls and a strike. Foster Griffin, left-hander. Been like finding gold for the Nationals. Lefty out of Orlando, 31 years old. He's 6'3", 225. And he spent the last three seasons in Japan. 2-1 and a ground ball to the left side. Third baseman House glides left, gloves and fires, and one down in the first inning. And going back to when Griffin was in the big leagues prior to going to Japan, Wiley, he'd had some injuries. He'd had Tommy John, and he had been used a few times in the big leagues, but nothing like what he is now. And he went to Japan and came back a new man, didn't he?
1: You're not kidding, Ben. He's got a 7-pitch mix, and primarily he'll rely upon that cutter. He throws that pitch twice as often as any other.
0: First pitch, a called strike on Drake Baldwin.
1: You talk about coming back from Japan. You know, he talked a lot about he was able to dive into the art of pitching, primarily because there wasn't anybody to talk to. He didn't speak Japanese. Said it might have been the best thing for his career.
0: Well, one sent foul on the left field line. Well, the numbers would back that up.
1: You look at the run he's been on. Last 11 starts, 7-0, a 1.72 ERA, an all-star appearance. And so far against Atlanta, he's faced him twice. Last time back in late May, 6 scoreless.
0: Well, 2, that bounces up there. It'd probably be easier to tell you the pitches that he doesn't throw compared to the ones that he has. I mean, you name a pitch, he's throwing it.
1: We got a cutter, four-seamer, sinker, so 3 fastballs, curveball, and a slider, or a sweeper. And then you got a splitter and a changeup.
0: 1-2, that'll be fouled off. Yeah, that's a pretty deep catalog. Well, it's all worked for him. He's 12-2 with a 2.76 ERA. This is his 22nd start. Nationals have won 11 of his last 12 starts, including 7 in a row. And he's allowed 1 or fewer earned runs in 9 of his last 11 games. There's a liner up the middle to his left. Abrams gloves from the right side of the infield. Cuts it loose. Lost his hat on the throw, but that's in time for the out. And 2 down. Folks, today's A-list member of the game is Ed Johnson of Social Circle, Georgia. Ed has been an A-list member since 2010, and his favorite perk is being able to enjoy Braves games with friends and family all season long, especially during the postseason. Congratulations to Ed, today's A-list member of the game. All right, 2 down for Matt Olson. Matt 0-for-4 last night, left-on-left matchup, and he swings it hard, rising to the chop house, fading away, and out of the ballpark! A homer by Olson on the first pitch he sees from the lefty Griffin. 1-0 Braves. Twenty-ninth homer of the season for Matt Olson. That was smashed into the chop house. Griffin not used to that. Olson jumped all over that first pitch.
1: And Ben, he has matched his season total for homers each of the last 2 years with 29 now. And for at least one more night, it's still July.
0: Yeah, you look at that total right now with 52 games left after tonight. You're definitely thinking up into the 40s. Ozzie Albies lines it up the middle, base hit. That was starched. An aggressive approach. And he's aboard with a 2-out single. 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
1: For Griffin, that's the first home run he has allowed in over 23 innings.
0: Boy, don't you love checking that box in the first inning? Here's Michael Harris. Michael Harris takes a first pitch curveball for a called strike.
1: Let's check that box a few times here tonight.
0: Yeah, that sounds like a really good idea. 1-0 Braves. Left-hander Griffin set right at the letters. 0-1 pitch. And Harris with a ground ball to second base, smothered by Tana, tosses to first. There's the third out, but the Braves have the early lead on a homer by Matt Olson. We go to the top of the second inning, 1-0 Braves.
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0: Great start for the Braves on top, 1-0 into the top of the second inning. Hope you had a good week. Diving off into the weekend, Friday night, Braves on the field and on your radio. Alongside Wiley Ballard and our producer-engineer Jonathan Chadwick, Ben Ingram here with you. It'll be Lyle, Ford, and Tana for the Nationals at the top of the second inning. A home run by Matt Olson has the Braves on the board, 1-0. Pitch on the way to Daylen Lyle. He swings and fouls one back. That homer by Olson traveled 396 feet, came off his bat at 107 miles an hour. That was a blistering blow. 0-1 to Lyle. Ground ball to first base and foul. Daylen Lyle, 2-for-4 last night. Both of his hits were home runs. That was his second multi-home run game this season. He enters the action with a modest six-game hitting streak. 248 hitter, but a lot of power for this left-handed batter. 13 homers on the year. 0-2 from Elder. Nailed the inside corner slider, and Daylen Lyle goes down looking. Strikeout number one for Elder. That's our Gas South bringing the heat strikeout, just like Elder. Gas South is bringing the heat with no deposits, no hidden fees, and simple natural gas rates. Anytime he's locking up lefties, it's a good sign for Elder.
1: Well, that's really been a trend for him this year, Ben. His numbers against lefties have been far better this year than any other season in his career. I think it's one of the reasons you see the Nationals, who are normally very platoon-oriented, throwing in some more righties.
0: Harry Ford takes a ball, though, and inside. I'll tell you another element to that. That was the slider he locked him up with so many other times. It's been that sinker, a front-hip sinker.
1: And it's a good sign, too, to see him trusting that slider in a big spot and competing in that 0-2 count, not chasing the strikeout.
0: 1-0 to Ford. Just missed away with a cutter. First time we've seen Harry Ford at the plate in this series. He came in last night as a catcher late. But no at-bats. Just a 200 hitter. 2-0 pitch missed inside. Three balls, no strikes. This is a homecoming for Harry Ford out of North Cobb High School. Ford takes a strike. I think he thought about challenging, but thought better of it. A lot of Atlanta flavor on this Nationals roster.
1: Up and down. You've got Brady House, Harry Ford, as you mentioned, Nassim Nunez out of Collins Hill High School.
0: C.J. Abrams, 3-1, a called strike. They come to Atlanta. They're loading up that pass list, aren't they?
1: Without question. And how about for Harry Ford making his Major League debut here last year as a Mariner?
0: Here he is with the Nationals. 1-0 Braves, top of the second. 3-2 pitch at a ground ball to the left side. Diving stop by Riley. Smothers pops up, throws over, bounces the throw, and Olson with a backhand for the out. That is beautiful on both ends. Riley from third, Olson at first, and it's a very fancy 5-3 putout.
1: Just shows off, again, first Austin Riley making a terrific play towards the hole, but how about Matt Olson crushing one of the chop house a half inning ago and then stretching and making a nice pick to record the out. He's one of the best all-around players in the game. You ask Walt Weiss about it, he'll tell you.
0: Two down for Jose Tena. And Tana takes a ball low. Folks, the original Louisiana hot sauce keeps the flavor bases loaded with three simple ingredients: peppers, vinegar, and salt. And flavor that always hits is exactly why the original Louisiana hot sauce is the official hot sauce of the Atlanta Braves. That's Louisiana Hot. Buy you some. 1-0 sent foul. One ball and one strike on Tana. Homer by Olson has the Braves on the board. Elder in search of a 1-2-3 inning. Right-hander cuts it loose. 1-1 swung on, missed. Cutter up in the zone. Elder in search of his seventh win of the season tonight. Got a little bit of rest here in the month of July, and that's certainly suited him well. Coming out looking pretty good these last couple of outings. 1-2, low and inside. 8 strikeouts in his last turn. You don't typically think of Bryce as a strikeout pitcher, but he'll have some turns where everything is doing exactly what he wants, and he can elevate the strikeout total. 2-2 to Tana. Low and inside with a changeup, 3-2.
1: And it's a balance for Bryce, too. I mean, like we mentioned, his last time out, he felt like he chased the strikeout a little too much and led to a season-high 4 walks. So as long as you're competing in those 2-strike counts.
0: 3-2. Ground ball, right side, and passed a lunging Matt Olson into right field. Well, Tana turned that cutter around, sent it past Olson. And the second hit of the game for the Nationals keeps the inning alive here in the second.
1: And I know he gave up a base hit on that cutter, Ben, but we saw the swing and miss on the second strike. And again, that's the ground ball. You're looking for that if you're Bryce. But how about lefties against that cutter this year hitting a buck 80?
0: Wow.
1: Again, that was the pitch that he and Greg Maddux worked so thoughtfully on a couple off seasons ago.
0: So two down for Jacob Young. Right-on-right matchup. He's swinging, pops it up towards foul territory. That'll find the seats down to our right. Young does have 9 homers on the year. 7 of them have come against right-handed pitchers. He was hacking at that first pitch. 1-0 Braves, top of the second. Lead at first by Tana. Elders 0-1 in the air to right field. Ronald Acuna, a few steps to his right, makes a shoulder-high catch. And there's out number 3. 2-out single is all the Nationals put together. We're off to the bottom of the second. 1-0 Braves. The sweet taste of summer is back, and it starts with real sweet Vidalia onions from Schumann Farms. 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
0: Braves leading the Nationals 1-0 as we go to the bottom of the second inning. Mauricio Dubon leads off. First pitch swinging and missed a fastball 0-1. Alongside Wiley Ballard, our producer-engineer Jonathan Chadwick, Ben Ingram here with you. A homer by Matt Olson in the first inning. Put the Braves on the board, looking for more here in the bottom of the second against a tough lefty. 0-1 swung on and missed, nothing in two. This left-hander Foster Griffin gave you his numbers earlier, 12-2 with a 2.76 ERA. Nationals are actually 17-4 in his starts. 0-2 pitch high and outside. In his last 11 starts, he's posted a 1.72 ERA. He was named an All-Star. There's the 1-2 pitch on the way to Dubon. Mauricio 0-for-3 last night. That'll be clocked up the middle. Got a 1-2 curveball, and he banged it right up the middle. And it's a leadoff single here in the second. You know, for all that success for Griffin, all the numbers, All-Star appearance, all that, I know that the Nationals were hopeful that they'd sign this guy and get him to turn things around. I don't think they could have imagined it be to this degree.
1: No way. You see a guy come from Japan the last 3 years who really hasn't had any major league success. Sure, you're optimistic, but signing him for $5.5 million and he turns into an All-Star.
0: Austin Riley is able to duplicate what Dubon just did. Liner up the middle on the first pitch. That was the curveball again. They're ripping that curveball. Back-to-back singles.
1: Yeah, Braves are wearing out the middle of the diamond, too. You go back to Ozzie there in the first inning. But to your point about Foster Griffin, there's not a whole lot metrically that jumps off the page. I mean, the fastball, at least from a velocity standpoint, pretty pedestrian, 91-92. But know, he talked about this in Japan. There's only about five other teams in that league, so he would face these teams repeatedly over the course of his seasons. And when you're facing the same hitters over and over again, you force yourself to be a little more creative, have a plan B, a plan C, a plan D, and he feels like that was one of the big changes for him as a pitcher.
0: It's interesting. Joey Bart, the batter, takes a first-pitch cutter for a strike. He has spent three seasons in Japan. And since coming back, his home-road splits are almost identical. I mean, he's been the same pitcher. 6-1 with a 2.90 ERA at home, 6-1 with a 2.63 on the road. 0-1 to Bart in the air towards shallow right field. Dylan Cruz will come in. Going out, Tana. Tana makes the catch with Cruz sliding behind him. That was almost pretty dangerous. I thought for a second Cruz might slide right into Tana, but he slid out of the way. And one down after the pop out to shallow right. By the way, the bottom of the second is the Toyota Stolen Base Challenge hitting. Get the Braves still a base here at the bottom of the second. Our contestant, Emily Miller, will win $2,400 in free marathon gas cards. And you can enter the Toyota Stolen Base Challenge by visiting braves.com/stolenbasechallenge. Runners at first and second. One out for Jim Jarvis. Jarvis takes the ball low and outside. So for Griffin, before he went to Japan, he was with the Royals and the Blue Jays. Then Japan for 3 years, and now with Washington. Facing the Braves for the third time this season. A little bit low, two balls, no strikes. Griffin, the son of a golf pro, his dad a golf pro down in Orlando. In fact, when Griffin was a little boy, his dad told him there's a pretty good pitcher that I've been giving golf lessons to. 2-0 pitch, laser into center field, a base hit. Dubon gets a green light around third. Throw goes to third base. RBI single by Jim Jarvis, and it's 2-0 Braves. Down to second for Riley. And the Braves had three hits in the inning. So like we mentioned, Griffin had allowed just one earned run or fewer in nine of his last 11 starts, and the Braves are really roughing him up early.
1: Well, it's pretty clear what the approach is, too, Ben. The Braves are staying at the middle. That's now three rifled shots into center in this inning from Dubon, Riley, and Jarvis. And you're so often in this game that it's hard to string three hits together to score a run nowadays. Well, the Braves did just that against an all-star arm.
0: Simon Matthews is the pitching coach. He's out there on the mound meeting with the entire infield. Inning started with a single by Dubon. Riley then singled. Bart popped out. And Jarvis with an RBI single. And they're at first and second. One down for Ronald Acuna. Yeah, finishing that story, his dad came home and told Foster, I got a young man that I've been working with on his golf game who I think is going to be a big pitcher one day. You should meet him. It was Zach Greinke. Foster Griffin's dad gave golf lessons at one point to Zach Greinke. Climbing in Acuna. First pitch, a ball high, one ball and no strikes. Of course, Foster himself excelled in golf. 1-0 to Acuna. A little tapper up the first base line. That'll be gloved at first by Garcia. And he steps on the bag for the out. Down to second for Jarvis. Over to third base for Riley. Griffin was such a good golfer that on his varsity team, he was playing on the high school golf team when he was in the seventh grade. And the way things have gone for him early in this game, he might wish he was on a golf course right now rather than on the mound.
1: Well, knowing what a good golfer Bryce Elder is, why don't they have a tee time tomorrow?
0: Oh, that'd be great.
1: Round two.
0: It'd be a showdown. Craig Baldwin takes the ball low and outside. Two down, Braves leading 2-0. With a chance to drive in a couple of runs with a base hit right here. Baldwin 0-for-1 with a ground out. 1-0 pitch. He swings and lifts one to left field. Dalen Lyle trotting in, makes a chest-high catch. And that ends the bottom of the second inning. Baldwin busted his bat. That into the frame, but a run across for the Braves on three hits. They have five hits in the game. We go to the top of the third inning, 2-0 Braves.
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0: Braves 2, Nationals nothing. We go to the top of the third inning. Top of the order coming over the Nationals. Ben Wiley and Jay Chad with you from Truist Park. Game 2 of this series. And Elder going back to work versus the top of the order. Wood is 0 for 1. He grounded out to first base back in the first inning. So Olsen alert over there. There's a ball high. Folks, get Wi-Fi so reliable it never gets caught looking. At one price for the next 5 years and same-day Wi-Fi. Xfinity. Imagine that. One ball and no strikes on James Wood. Wood takes a ball high. We're telling you about how last night Wood walked three times. He enters the action tonight with 89 walks. Gerardo Perdomo with the Diamondbacks is the next closest with 68. Here's the 2-0 pitch. And Wood takes a ball that barely missed. So he has 21 more walks than the man in second place in walks across the league. And Wood is on pace for 131 walks. There's a called strike. The franchise record for Washington is 145, set in 2021 by Juan Soto. That probably comes as no surprise. Here's the 3-1 pitch to James Wood. And Wood fights it off down the left field line, slicing towards the sidewall and up against the screen, 3-2.
1: Well, when you look at his power stats, you can see why everyone pitches him so carefully. Fifth in baseball with 30 home runs, leads Major League Baseball in extra base hits as well.
0: And just 23 years old. 3-2 fouled off. That might be the most surprising, or maybe scary, I should say, number, is the age. How good he is at such a young age, and knowing he's in this division for quite a time, I'm sure. 3-2 pitch. Got him looking. Fastball 94. Wasn't looking for that. And Bryce showed him a four-seamer right at the bottom of the zone. Strikeout number 2 for Bryce Elder.
1: Might be worth pointing out he's also third in baseball in strikeouts. Bryce Elder able to punch his ticket there. But you're right, at 23, that size, normally it takes a few years for those guys to figure out their swings. He's got it down pat early on.
0: Special player, Garcia. Half-hearted swing. He was fooled there on the changeup as he misses nothing and one. Garcia grounded out to first base in the first inning. Braves leading 2-0. We're in the top of the third. 0-1 is low, one ball and one strike. Garcia has hit safely in 22 of his last 30 games. First in the league in slugging. 1-1 is low, two balls and a strike. You know that this is a name the Nationals have received calls on with the upcoming trade deadline. 2-1 to Garcia. Pulled foul over by the Braves dugout.
1: He's got one more year of control, but Ben, like you pointed out, the season he's having, if you're the Nationals, you've never seen Luis Garcia quite like this. And the question becomes, has he turned into a different player, or is he having a career year and you have a chance to sell high?
0: I've always liked his bat, and finding a place for him on the field has been a challenge at times. Here's the 2-2 pitch, ball low and inside. He's at first base tonight, and he's played some second and some shortstop, and they realized that wasn't going to work. But the bat's always been impressive, but this season, a different level than what you're used to seeing. He's just 26 years old. 3-2 pitch, and he just wiped him out with a slider. He went lunging for it. Back-to-back strikeouts for Elder. Two down in the third inning.
1: How about the contrast there in approaches? You know, Garcia standing on deck, saw James Wood in a 3-2 count. He got a heater at the knees. And then when Garcia's in that spot, also a left-handed hitter, he gets the slider.
0: Yeah, great point. 2-0 Braves, top of the third. Here's Dylan Cruz. He singled in the first inning. Pitch to Cruz, a little bit low and outside. Took him forever to get to first base. Took him even longer to get to second. Had a challenge on the play at first base. Said that he was safe. Had a challenge on the play at second base. Saved there, too. 1-0, out to short. Taken on a swift hop by Jarvis from shallow left. Cuts it loose. Beautiful play. And a 1-2-3 third for Elder. We're off to the bottom of the inning. 2-0 Braves.
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0: Olsen tore the cover off the ball in the first inning, hit a home run to make it 1-0. Braves have since added on another run and lead 2-0 as Olsen leads it off in the bottom of the third. First pitch he sees, over for a called strike. Foster Griffin has given up 5 base hits to this point. 4 singles and that home run by Olsen. The 1 to Matt. Swung on and hit in the air down the left field line, slicing towards foul ground, out of play. Let's pause 10 seconds for station ID on the Braves Radio Network.
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0: Ben Wiley and Jay Chad with you. 2-0 Braves, bottom of the third inning. 0-2. Hit the outside corner with a fastball for strike 3. 1 down.